0: So we do have some activities happening in Milwaukee, and we are back.
1: All right. Well, I want to encourage any and everybody, if you can show up and come and support, your voice needs to be heard. The city of Milwaukee is having their budget hearing open houses. One of them are going to be Wednesday, July 29th from 5 to 7 p.m. at Zablocki Library. The address is 3501 West Oklahoma Avenue. And then there's another one that's happening the next day, Thursday, July 30th from 5 to 7 p.m. at the Atkinson Library. The address is 1960 West Atkinson Avenue. Now, if you really, truly want change, this is where you can organize and activate and show up so that you can voice and support, or tell them no, hell no, you don't want the budget to be spent on this or that. You, the only way we can create change is if we get involved and let our voices be heard. So show up. I'll hope to see you there.
2: Yeah, how do you say that? That is one way to stick your finger in the fire. You know,
0: proactive.
2: The more people, it creates numbers.
1: Correct.
2: But the other thing we were looking at is the fact that we have to pay attention as this thing progresses, because I know I worked election polls and stuff, and my first day is the 28th, and this time it's in a whole different community. I'm way out on 76th and Good Hope.
1: Oh wow!
2: Usually,
1: and they sent you way over there.
2: Yeah, they didn't. They didn't act.
3: Where's that progressive machine at? All I'm saying is actions speak louder than words.
2: Right, and this year's, this is early voting. And I'm just going to watch and see. They have a huge communities of color out there.
1: Yes,
2: huge.
1: They do.
2: So I'm just going to watch and see, because usually when voting comes up, Capitol Court is packed.
1: Yes.
2: Yeah, that one is always packed. The other one that I'm at, usually at Clinton Rose and MLK, we don't come out like we should.
1: And when you say Capitol Court, what are you talking about? Like the Midtown Center where Walmart
2: exactly.
1: is?
2: Okay,
0: I call it Capitol Court.
1: No, because I'm thinking back in the 80s and 90s, and I remember Capitol Court, but the young people don't know that term, so that's why I was like, let's say.
2: Well, Midtown, it won't be in the court. It's across the street at the bank. I think
1: right.
2: it is.
0: They own that building now.
2: Yes.
0: City, right?
2: Yes. And then, I was wondering about that.
1: And don't get discouraged if the lines are long, because I think people are paying attention and they want to
2: change.
1: So don't get discouraged or turn around. Check,
3: you can go early, stop the lines. People like being in the long lines. For real, it's part of the pathology that people like waiting and talking.
2: I think
3: to people
2: socializing is going
3: because you could really vote we in a state where you can vote way ahead of time. You go to City Hall.
1: That's where I usually go. Is go downtown
3: way beforehand, and then that your vote is actually counted on the day of the voting, but it's cast early,
1: right?
3: So you don't have to be in a long line, and you don't have to go to a particular location when you go to the central location where they'll be open like all the time,
1: right?
0: I like to just tell people, go when you can, go when it's easier for you to go,
1: right?
0: Because when you get larger groups, and which is nothing wrong, it's a really nice experience, but that's losing when you hear weird complications and stuff, and now people are kind of at that moment of potentially being disenfranchised from their opportunity to vote,
1: right?
2: Well, honestly, when it's really like the presidential dates, when they come up, it's packed. People coming out with sharing up coffee and all kind of stuff.
1: Right.
2: And folks go out and give people something to eat in line, because some of the older people
3: can't hang. That's what the progressives should be doing. You see that exercise of that money.
2: Yeah.
3: Where they're saying, thank you for coming out and voting. This is for everybody, even though this may be a Democratic mainly Democratic area, we're still providing, these services for people coming to vote.
2: Yeah.
3: And I don't know if you can do that now that I think about it.
2: You have to be a block away if you're out campaigning. But as an individual standing there, as long as you're not handing out literature, you can say what you want to say.
3: No, I'm saying if a political campaign tried to give coffee and
2: and
3: juice and donuts,
2: it'd have to be far away.
1: I have a question, and when the governor is selected by the people, so does the lieutenant governor get appointed, or do they got to be elected as well?
2: I think for some odd reason, I don't know. But for some odd reason, I thought that the guy picked who he wanted. But then again, I think I've seen the lieutenant governor. Let me look.
1: Ask. We need. That's important to know because.
2: Here we go. Hey, Siri, is the lieutenant governor of Milwaukee or what of Wisconsin, is he voted in or is he chosen by the governor?
1: As we're against data center.
4: Here's an answer from Wikipedia.
0: That's a gallon of water.
2: Here. It says the lieutenant governor is elected as the governor's successor. Nope, that's not going to happen. That's wrong. That's
0: I think he selects them. I think each state is a little different.
2: Yeah, I have no idea.
0: Because I don't recall seeing lieutenant governor on the voting rolls. I could be wrong.
2: I can't.
0: Or Wisconsin, what do you call it? We votes? No. Wisconsin votes would tell you what's on the ballot. And on the past ballots, too.
1: Yeah. Right.
2: I think
1: that's an interesting thing. Yeah. I think we should all research that and figure that out so we can help to push the word out and educate people. Because I had this vision. I'm just going to keep it in my head for right now. But it would be a beautiful match made if it is appointed. You know what I mean?
0: Yeah.
2: Oh, I just saw something really deep, and I'm going to say it, and it's totally off subject. It says, beloved actor recently diagnosed with Alzheimer's, which is Danny Glover. I love him to death.
1: Oh, no.
2: No, he's turning 80.
1: Yeah.
2: So he's doing a great job. I saw him on an interview, and it was really, really beautiful because he was acknowledging the fact that he was starting to lose some of his memories and stuff, but he was just... It was just check it out. You know, I
1: love Danny Glover. You know, I didn't like the role he played in The Color Purple.
2: Oh no, nobody.
1: But he is a great actor and I do admire.
3: People miss the role he was playing is of abused son.
1: Mm-hmm.
3: His father abused him. People miss that because of other stuff going on with the movie. But they kept showing that he was abused.
1: But nobody saw,
3: because of his abuse, he was abusing Harpo, and his son, his oldest son, and his son fell in love with the role Oprah played, which, by the way, when she knocked the mayor out, they didn't show us. They didn't show her lifting her fist, and then the mayor was on the ground. We never seen a black woman's fist touch the face of a white mayor, we've seen other horrific things, and they push horrific things, but they made a cargo pass on that. I'm just saying The Color Purple did a disservice with the portrayal because they know how that is. And what you said you thought about, the reason why it's in my mind is I remember when Belle Phillips was in her her position, that when the governor and lieutenant governor found out they was out of the state, because y'all was causing havoc in the city of Milwaukee.
2: Mm-hmm.
3: They said if something happened, then she
2: was
3: the third in command, the secretary, so she would have a say-so over the state.
2: Right.
3: And they couldn't stand that.
2: The thought of it, yes.
3: So they immediately stopped what they were doing to actually come back. And I'm saying that's what was going on back in the day, and that's what I was thinking about, and I couldn't think about the process of the appointing or what have you. But it's other things the governor can appoint that's just as important.
1: So Remy found the information for us.
0: Yeah, the lieutenant governor is actually elected every 4 years during the general election, so the next one will be November 3rd of this year.
2: So we need to find out who exactly that is. I'll know after next Tuesday.
1: Right.
2: But the thing that we really need
3: to
2: do...
3: But your vision, though, is... What I'm saying is still some appointed positions. The same way the president can appoint 3,000 positions without Congress or nobody else, the governor can appoint several powerful positions in the state. And so that's something that's very important. You could be appointed.
1: I really think, depending on who gets in
3: like
1: there, when the primary... I really think that that's where they should be weighing out how they could support each other and be put in, because I think there's some powerful people that are running against each other, but if they can come together and be their right hand man up there or wherever,
5: or woman, sister,
1: whatever, whomever, right hand human.
2: But anything we really do, like we discussed before, is that they have to be able to win statewide.
1: Yes,
5: and
2: so
5: most,
2: that means you got to work off four corners.
5: But
2: you know,
5: yes, most people don't understand. So, like, what I'm saying, the governor has that ability. The mayor has that ability because he can pick any of us to be head of any of those departments.
1: Oh yeah.
0: Except for the guy he did pick that was got pulled out of the
1: No, but well, he did pick but there was a technicality, yep, that carried.
5: It wasn't a technicality. They decided to pick somebody with a criminal record.
1: But that's a whole nother subject, but I would love to have that debate right here with you, because why wouldn't a person who had been through that, had been reformed, he paid his
5: work
1: time.
5: Work there, don't be the head.
1: Well.
5: That's what I'm saying.
1: That's the question.
5: He could be the executive director. You could have the chair, or the head.
1: But Trump is in office, and then what he got? How many? 23,000?
5: So we're saying what Trump's
1: so
5: doing.
1: I'm just saying, it's okay
5: replicate?
1: For the head of the
5: no,
1: nation.
0: When I say
5: it's
0: Merrick,
5: not okay.
0: You say Garland. Merrick Garland did nothing.
5: I'm just saying it wasn't
1: so
5: a technicality.
1: So I'm just saying like they pick and choose
5: what people
1: they want to enforce.
5: The point is that the mayor can pick whoever they want.
1: Yeah.
5: And so people picking haven't been doing a great job, and the people they have been picking seem like great people, are people we never hear about.
0: He didn't do anything.
5: I'm saying the people we don't hear about.
0: I'm sorry. I'm going to drag him as much as I can.
5: Well, I mean, there's some other people that's running that didn't do much as lieutenant governor.
1: Let's look at what
5: is that role really? When the governor die, then you become the governor? I mean, what are they?
2: Well,
5: they almost like the first lady.
1: Well, they step in as the role as an interim, I'm assuming, like until they can have and hold an election.
2: Well,
0: and first in succession.
2: Let's do this. When we open the show next week, let's come back with the real well study on the lieutenant governor
5: and what
2: exactly
5: they do.
2: What are his duties.
1: Yes.
2: We'll do it that way.
1: Yes, I would love to do that.
2: But, you know, we got just about 15 minutes left, and we were talking about Nolan Wells. At the top of the show, we said we would discuss what we have learned. And what we've learned is that sounds like everybody's lying for number one. But number two, when they did his autopsy, the second one, they said he was sort of decomposed. They also said that his throat and his lungs were missing.
5: What is the county district attorney saying? Because it doesn't matter what the family and the family attorney say, it's up to the district attorney. Chisholm decided not to press any charges for the people that killed young Stingley. So I'm saying it don't matter. What matters is the district attorney saying, we're going to look at all evidence. If it's a crime here and we can see that evidence, we're going to make sure that them people are punished.
1: But the evidence is being covered up.
5: Well,
1: so
5: that's what I'm saying. Revealing that evidence. I'm just saying, what is the position of the prosecutors? You can't prosecute a crime. So we find out that he was murdered by a ritualistic murder by these white kids, and the district attorney can choose not to. He can be like Chisholm and say, I don't believe I can get a jury that convict these individuals of murdering that young black brother. You know what I'm saying? So mm-hmm. I'm saying that's what we need to really see. Are they saying, hey, if there's some foul play here, we're going to take action on that? Because we've seen the pressuring of our people, pressuring district attorneys to say, we need y'all to be accountable. Like I heard the mother say, we need you to investigate this as if this was your child.
1: But are the district attorneys voted in? Or they selected?
5: Well, I don't know about there. Here, they voted in.
2: Yeah.
5: And the governor can remove them.
1: So
5: in Wisconsin.
1: Mm-hmm.
5: But the governor chose not to remove the district attorney at the time. And it was two district attorneys, by the way, that decided that those men who actually admitted to murdering young Stingley, that, and they admitted to first degree I'm forgetting the actual offense, but they agreed when they were asked that, you know, what are your plea, they said guilty. So two district attorneys messed that up and didn't charge them. So I'm just saying, and it was Craig's thing, the father, that actually was able to push and get a specific style of hearing, the restorative justice program that allowed him to speak to the people that committed the offense in exchange that they go ahead and tell the truth to the court with only a reduced sentence, which I think was only a couple months, so they should be done. I need to do a report on that.
1: I really believe, you know how when people were upset about George Floyd and there was tons of protest all over the United States.
6: And the world.
1: Yes, it did. And I feel like this is one of the times that organized protesting people need to show up in numbers. And I know you don't believe in stuff like that, but at least it was showing.
5: Meet in the house and organize. Right. I don't believe in it. I don't believe in it showing up. I think you need to organize.
1: Right.
5: The house.
1: I think people, and it now a lot of people are excited that Nancy, what's her name?
2: Grace.
1: Nancy Grace has spoken. Picked up the microphone.
2: She's using her voice
1: mm-hmm. to also push that out. I think people need to organize and get those protests and let the world should let them know that we're not standing for this no more.
2: Well, just prior to that, around July 8th, there was two young black teens from Georgia. They were headed to Boston.
1: Mm-hmm.
2: And for some odd reason, a day or so later, they were found on the side of one of the mountains in Georgia, northern Georgia, that's on the other end of the airport. And they were both shot. They called it a murder-suicide. But the mother, she said, my sons, as close as they are, they would never have touched, injured, or done anything. They were traveling to Boston.
5: To each other.
2: That's right.
1: Did they make it to the airport? I think you said.
2: Yeah, they made it.
1: Do they have any footage of them leaving?
2: They showed the car. They went through the tape and found the car coming into the airport. They did not see the car exit the airport, but when they found the bodies at the foot of the mountain, the cars were there. The car was there. And then this white fire dude, he comes and says, there's some dead bodies up here. He hit him, and he found them.
5: So
2: do you understand
5: maybe
2: what I'm saying?
5: I'm hoping maybe they haven't released this for that and
2: I've
5: for our young brother
2: right
5: who passed, was found dead in Mississippi.
2: Uh-huh.
5: Is that if they took a rental car, that rental car had a tracking device?
2: Mm-hmm.
5: See, I can see that, you know, they was making this big thing about the coroner's report, mm-hmm. but what they should have went to is the data center collection people,
2: right?
5: Because that data center would have pinged that phone,
2: mm-hmm.
5: and would have told you where the phone. Because we've seen it in court cases,
2: right?
5: Where they ping the phone every single hour,
2: mm-hmm.
5: and they can show you on the map every hour where this phone was,
2: mm-hmm.
5: and we're presuming the person had the phone,
2: mm-hmm.
5: or had it at this time.
2: Right.
5: So I'm saying, where are y'all doing that stuff? Where you're pinging the boat. Because
2: mm-hmm.
5: it was
2: right.
5: a expensive boat that has a tracking system. All that goes to a data center.
1: Right.
5: And the data center collects that information so it can be retrieved later.
2: Mm-hmm.
5: This is why we have data centers.
2: Mm-hmm.
5: Not for you to wait around. It's for you to get right then and there.
2: Mm-hmm.
5: You know, when the individual took that violin, the FBI called the taser people and told them to get out of bed and find out who used this taser.
2: Mm-hmm.
5: And they got out of bed, got into their data center, and they was able to get it within a couple of hours.
2: Mm-hmm.
5: We playing a game with a couple of weeks here,
2: right.
5: when the technology is clearly there to identify what was going on. When people talk to me and ask me, I say, well, where would it happen? I go to Google Earth, I go to site video, and I can see Ring cameras. I say, have you talked to them? Talk to them, because they got Ring cameras.
1: Right.
5: Well, if somebody did something, they either went left or right.
2: Minute.
5: Let's look at the blocks.
2: Wait,
5: let's
2: wait.
1: Even,
5: look at how
1: even
5: they,
1: the different satellites of where they got cameras
2: right.
1: at, they can tell where when that car left.
2: Well, that's how the mother
1: the
2: got
1: airport.
2: The phone.
1: Right.
2: She traced it back to one of his friends.
5: No, but that was through an app. I'm saying going
2: but
5: to
2: wait
5: the
2: a minute.
5: Company.
2: But they also had wiped the phone. Getting to this.
5: That's, it doesn't matter. That's what
2: no,
5: I'm saying.
2: No, I know what you're saying, but
5: I'm
2: still saying
5: if you go
2: that
5: to the company, the phone is wiped.
3: But the data center
2: right,
3: record
2: they have.
3: Is not
2: That's
3: white.
2: Right. That's right. Yeah.
3: Because it's going to the cloud, which is the data center. It's right. erasing the connection
2: that's
3: the
2: what they
3: phone
2: found.
3: Has to the data center connection.
2: But I'm saying,
3: but the
2: here, here's the, they did
3: there.
2: Track it. They tracked
1: but
2: it down.
1: Here's the
3: no,
1: thing.
3: They did not track it using the company.
2: No, I
3: they
2: know,
3: used the
2: it's
3: app.
2: It's the same app that we use. I
3: yeah.
2: understand that. What I'm talking about is that they were able to get that phone.
3: Yes, and I'm saying
2: and
3: if
2: I'm
3: you
2: saying
3: got Crump, if Crump is worth a grain of salt, he need to be going to the company. It's like, yo, we need to get the access to the information to release to us because the mother paid her bill
1: but
3: for this.
1: You just mentioned it right there. It's the red tape that you have to go through.
3: And that's
1: in
3: why you have a Crump.
1: Get, yeah. So.
3: Mm-hmm. That's why you can't do, you can't do it. But the attorney can go
2: yeah,
3: to the
2: Benjamin.
3: Company and put the pressure
1: and so
3: on
1: does,
3: the company.
1: Does this pay, people, do this people,
2: these two
1: young
2: boys,
1: men, what type of attorney and what has been?
2: Crump was checking given? Into it, but let me tell you what happened. They killed that in the press real quick because it had to do with a fireman. They killed it, literally killed it. Now, the Atlanta Black Star continues to carry what where it is, but they still aren't as detailed.
3: What I'm saying
2: as I,
3: is
2: like,
3: the technology exists where we can go back through the technology and not have to necessarily depend on just the people. There's some other ways around to go into the companies, to go to sub, you go to some affiliates that have access to some of these big companies and talk to them. This is where your team needs to really work to see how we're going to work a system. You need to see how did that system work, because he's going to traditional media, right, the corner and this and this and that. But when we see them trials, the DAs be hitting the pinging the phone towers, and they be looking at specific digital data.
0: I will say this, though. Depending on the areas, there's tons of areas within the United States. It's not just satellite technology, but it's more on a consumer-based stuff where the infrastructure, they say we got 95% of America, but when you drive out into the middle of the country, you hit these massive dead zones.
1: Right. Especially in the mountains.
0: Mm-hmm. It depends on the infrastructure. It depends on a lot of different things. I mean, not that city. They can't see you for a satellite, but for like Guthrie, she just disappeared. There's money all around that situation that could have paid for whatever. If there's nothing to ping on to, if there's no infrastructure there, you're just gone. You're missing in action.
1: Right. That's true.
0: You're not talking about the lady from the news, Guthrie.
2: Mm-hmm. Yeah, her she's mom, Savannah yeah. Guthrie's mother. But, you know, the thing is that what we will do next week is that we're going to check out this, the governor, the lieutenant governor. The other thing we're going to do is we do realize that this is happening more and more. More often than not. And it's like last week I was telling you that law enforcement agents had killed a Latino brother every 2 days.
3: And
2: if you were to look at some of the African brothers or, you know, our people, the same thing. You know what I'm saying? It has to stop. We're living in an energy that is demonic.
3: The only way it stops is the situation awareness.
2: Mm-hmm.
3: So you don't put yourself in the situation, because we get on the same with a person. We shouldn't put the focus on the people that's possibly victims.
2: Mm-hmm.
3: But if you see that it's predators around, you're watching for the predators, because most predators try to take advantage of you when you're not thinking about it's predators around. And we need to be telling our children it's predators, and exercising with them about predators, not just it's not safe to run in the street.
2: But getting
3: and all of
2: that. Serious about that conversation too, because it's happening so often.
3: It's happening so often.
2: And that's true. Mississippi is a clinch hole for that. They're in Florida, so we need to.
0: It's funny, you know. You mentioned that. It creates another conversation. I'm just gonna just let this go. But you know how YouTube and everybody spreads information, just tech information. It should be that way, but it's federally illegal. But the big thing that people are doing are they're messing with electronic jammers, big time.
3: Forget jammers. When I used to have to ride a plane from college, my mother used to make me phone before I got on the plane.
2: She did.
3: Right before got on, and right soon as I got on, I used to have to run and find a payphone.
2: Call.
3: So I'm saying situation awareness, forget the technology.
0: No.
2: That's right.
0: But what
2: that's right.
0: specifically means is that it's just made to send zeros and ones and to scramble anything that is organized and to just cloud up. So the little thing you do depend on in your hand, it just it won't be able to reach where it needs to get to.
1: Yep.
5: But well, that's where you got to go to a phone. You got to go to. If there was a phone, I used to have to go to a business. I'm just telling you.
0: Now you're right.
5: It was no excuses. There was like it's a phone somewhere. Yeah. You better get to a phone. You better go to a gift shop. Something in the airport.
1: But I'm gonna say this one thing, and I know we got to go. If you don't make that call, that doesn't stop the situation from happening.
5: No, they
1: but it just lets them know something had happened.
5: Yes. It gives them a greater sense. At that time period, I talked to my son, and then on the plane, I talked to him before he got on the plane, and I typically talk to him after, but something happened after that. So I'm saying that's a big difference, and you just, okay, I'll see you later, Mom, and kiss her at the door, and you out.
1: Right.
2: Well, hey, on that note, we are out. And how do you say it? I've enjoyed you all as usual. I said fire next time. It's here already. So, ashe.
1: Ashe.
5: Let it be so.
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0: Welcome to Ability MKE Now. 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We bring people with disabilities and people that don't have a disability together, enjoying life here in the Milwaukee area. 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We all have different and unique abilities, and that is what we celebrate. 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Michael, it is so good to see you. How you doing?
1: It's good to see you too. How are you?
0: I am fabulous. I'm actually on vacation right now, so I'm even better. So we are having a lot of fun up in the Northwoods right now, and so happy to be able to hop on and be here with all of you, especially since we have an amazing guest joining us today. Lil Barkowski is joining us. She has been a self-starting entrepreneur her entire 35-plus year career. In the past, she has been a successful restaurateur and a professional actor musician. As CEO of GWN Publishing and Virtual Creatives, she heads up a staff of writers, editors, designers, and publishing experts. One of her passions is coaching new entrepreneurs, and I love this, newpreneurs. That's a first word for me. I love that. Lil is based out of the Tampa Bay area and is a much sought-after ghostwriter, coach, and consultant. She has ghostwritten dozens of books in the business, memoir, and even fiction genres. Her main speaking platform is Writing for the Greater Good, and her main topics include writing, speaking, publishing, diversity. She is powerhouse of all the wonderful things. I'm so excited to have you joining us today. How are you doing?
2: I am great. How are you?
0: I'm fabulous. And I want to dive in a little bit more here. Tell me a little more of how you got started with what you're doing. And just a little, I know we got a glimpse of your career, but give me a little more background. I love this.
2: I have done an awful lot of things, but I've been writing my whole life, reality. My father wrote a very well-received science textbook many, many years ago, and I was writing fiction, and I showed him what I was writing, and he said, don't quit your day job, which ironically was drumming and singing, because he paid a lot of money for me to learn to be a very fine drummer, musician, singer. And I did continue to do that, but I've studied playwriting, I've studied acting, I went to NYU for a while. And in that realm. So I've always been around the arts, basically. Theater, I'm sitting in my theater boardroom right now. I'm on the board of a theater here in Spring Hill. So yeah, and then about 12, 15 years ago now, I connected with a gentleman who needed a ghostwriter and wound up being his business partner. Ironically, he got stage 4 throat cancer, and I wound up having to take over the company while he got better, and thank God he did. But by the time he got better, he was in medical debt. I was broke from not getting paid. And I started my own company about 12 years ago, which we called Ghost Writers Network. But we don't ghostwrite most of the books we publish. So as you might notice, it says GWN Publishing, which stands for Ghost Writers Network, because we do publish a lot of books. And some of them we ghostwrite, some of them we do not. So that's kind of what we do. And yeah, so I got going on it and still going on it every day.
0: Excellent. Oh, I love it. And I've never gotten to ask this question. So with ghostwriting, tell me a little more how that works. Does somebody share their idea with you, or how does that end of it actually work? Because I've been hearing, I've been hearing about ghostwriting more recently, and I really don't know how that process works.
2: Well, for one thing, we don't use AI, much to some people's belief. That's not true. I have 3 ghostwriters that work with me, and you know, there's 3 of us all together. But what we do typically is most of the time we're working with people who are writing either a business book of some sort or a memoir of some sort or a combination thereof, I have also ghostwritten fiction, though, which is a great challenge and a lot of fun. For example, I wrote a two-part series book called The Rose Diary and the final chapters of The Rose Diary. And the gentleman who asked me to write it had a film company interested in the concept, and all he had was a tiny little concept. And he said, "You have 4 weeks. I need a book." And I wrote 53,000 words in 4 weeks. I locked myself in and got it done. And it was a top seller on Audible. It was a top seller on Walmart and a couple of other things. And it's a ghost, ironically, a ghost story. But most of the time, what happens is we are working with the client. We'll interview the client. The client will send us anything they have in the way of blogs, maybe papers they've written, things that have to be researched. For example, I wrote a book on functional medicine, and the doctor I met about six times, but she gave me subjects that she wanted me to learn more about. So I would research on those subjects and then write about those topics. And then she did some refining and we went back and forth. So it really is a process that works with whatever the writer most needs. I also coach people who do most of the writing, and I'll do some or a lot of editing of the writing rather than the actual writing itself. We do more of that than ghostwriting because it's not cheap to ghostwrite. It's a little more than coaching. So.
0: Excellent. Oh, thank you for sharing that. And well, and I want to back up. Part of your intro, you introduced me to a new word, newpreneurs. Can you
2: Yes.
0: tell me a bit more about that? That I love that.
2: I am fortunate. I actually own the domain name newpreneurship.com, which I don't know how we got that because I've looked at other similar domains and they're thousands of dollars. But I love working with new entrepreneurs, people who specifically, one of our taglines is, I'm not done yet, but I'm done with this. So people who maybe, right? People who maybe been in corporate for 20 odd years and hate it or have, or sick of it, or nurses, first responders, firefighters, military who have a pension and they've done 25, 35 years in service. They have great value to give us. They have a lot to say. They have a lot to teach, but they don't necessarily want to run into a fire anymore or take a shot at, being shot at. So running out to be in the streets. They want to do something else. Generally, they want to be speakers. They want to be consultants, or they want to get on stages and talk about their experiences, maybe talk to up-and-coming nurses about how to become the head of nursing at a hospital. So they're new to entrepreneurship. And the things that the people that we, like Sajjad's group and the groups we belong to, the things we know, they don't know. When I say value proposition, their eyes glaze over. They don't know what their mission statement is. And a lot of times they don't know how to take the love of things that they have and the things they've done for so long and the things they're great at and all this knowledge and put it all in one place and say, well, what can I talk about? What can I impart to the world? What can I do for the greater good? Right, as we said. So that's what we work with on them. We work on teaching them about sales, about the how to set up a value proposition, a business plan. We do all that stuff with them, and eventually most of them write a book as well, which is not a bad thing to do. So it gets them on the path.
0: Awesome. Oh my gosh. That is beautiful. There are so many things that you're creating a massive value for folks that have an idea, have something that they have in them, and you give them a way to use that. And I absolutely love that. That sounds so fulfilling to me to be in that type of role.
2: A lot of
0: What do
2: fun.
0: you enjoy most about what you're doing?
2: I like what I do. I like that I work from home, to be honest. I used to have offices, and at this point, after COVID, it seemed kind of silly. So I love that I can walk from my bedroom to my office in 20 paces. That's nice. And I love all the work. I
0: Yes.
2: mean, it's most of the work I like. The editing sometimes can get draggy. I do some copy editing and that sort of thing. I love the coaching. I love the project management. I have a great staff, and when someone comes and they want a project, I will put together their contracts and talk to them about the cost, and I will talk to them about what has to be done, and then make sure all the moving parts are working in sync. And that I really love project management. I enjoy that part of the process more than almost anything. And I like writing. I enjoy writing in general. So.
0: Well, so I gotta ask, do you have any books that you personally have written and are out there available?
2: Well, yeah. So When I ghostwrite, often, especially fiction, particularly fiction, that I'll say the person who paid me and then my name as a with. But typically speaking, I've done a great deal of that work, right? I've written books. I wrote a book about a serial killer, and it was a rapist and serial killer. And is it based on a true story? The client really wanted to put this out into the world. She tried to write a screenplay about what had happened when she was in high school. She was in Morgan City, Louisiana, and in 1978, a serial killer who came through and he raped and killed five girls and one of their boyfriends. And one of them was a very good friend of hers. And it bothered her a great deal. Fast forward her all these years. And she only had a little bit of a screenplay. I took that and expanded on that. And I wrote an entire book called called Warm Bodies, Morgan City, 1978. It's called Warm Bodies. And the reason why it's called that is because at that time, the oil industry on the Gulf of the Gulf Coast needed people to work in the oil industry, and they did no checking. They just needed warm bodies to show up and do the work. And this guy was, I think he was a mechanic or something, but I forget exactly what he was. But I created How Do We Build a Serial Killer? And I took him from 10 years old to now he's in his 20s and he's attacking young. He looks 17, 18. They all think he's young, very handsome. And he was. And they all think, they get involved with him and he does terrible things to them, obviously. So I had to create the backstory of what would make someone be this, how do we break someone to this degree? And I think it's really quite a great book. The Rose Diaries are really fun. Rose Diary, and the last pages, that's a good one. So the fiction books I've written, I enjoy. They're really good. And I've done a lot of ghostwriting with leadership books, working with the client. I've done quite a few, and I prefer not to say what they are because I get paid and my name is editor, but I've done most of the writing, if not all of
0: Gotcha.
2: it. And I've coached a ton of books. And I think over the last 10 years, we put out an excess of 100 books. And then on top of that, compilation books where there's 10, 15, 20 people in a book. So we've made quite a lot of published authors over the last decade. It's been pretty great. So pretty cool.
0: Oh, honestly, that is so fun. Because as I'm thinking this through, I'm picturing folks who they've got their idea. They know they want to do something with it. They don't know how necessarily to get that from what's in their head onto the paper, having it say what they want, and then they meet you. And that's where you can come in and make, okay, so literally make their dreams come true. This is something that they've dreamt up in their minds. And
2: Kind of.
0: I love that you're in that position because that's not a talent I have. I can write a little, but to be able to say I could write a book, I don't know about that. That takes to a whole different level. There's so much more with that.
2: Yeah.
0: And to be able to have someone like you there, that makes all the difference.
2: It's a matter of asking the right questions. It's a matter of instinctively, and not everyone has the instinct. I think my writers do, myself and my other two writers, to say to think of something that you might want to ask them that probably they didn't even think to ask themselves, or questions that maybe somebody else wouldn't have the guts to ask them, or as my Jewish friends would say, the chutzpah to ask them. You have to have the say, well, what did you think? Really? Is that what you wanted to say? Where is that coming from? To get that out of them, to pull out of them those stories that might be sometimes difficult to tell. I have many times had clients crying on phone calls, and that's a good
0: Oh,
2: thing. They're crying because they're
0: yeah.
2: getting out the stories that they have to tell, and it's not always easy to put those words onto paper. We have one client whose book is literally titled My Parents Were Pedophiles, and they were, and they trafficked her from the time she was a kid, and she's a family therapist, married three kids, 50 something now, but she went through a horrible lifetime, 90,000 words of her story, and we had to work with her on all of it and go through all of it with her. And so some of that stuff can be really difficult,
0: Oh, but what an amazing role that you get to play in their lives then. What to be able to put that, oh, I can't even imagine the how I guess I'm gonna use it therapeutic, how that would be a therapeutic piece for those individuals to be able to share that story, to take them, I mean, really mentally to another place with what they've been through. That is gold. I mean, that's something that I think people sometimes are called to share that out so that they can make something of a horrible experience.
2: It's a little bit therapist. My favorite
0: Yeah.
2: book that will ever probably be published. I met the woman every Friday at 10 o'clock. I drove to Gaithersburg, Maryland, from West Virginia, to meet with her, and I stayed sometimes until dinner. There was almost never a day she didn't end up crying. But her story is interesting, and her father, I believe, is still alive, and her sister is certainly alive. And she didn't want to publish it yet. She will hopefully someday. But she was one of the first children of the Hare Krishna movement. And her parents were 18 and 19, respectively, when they got sucked into that movement. And if you're Hare Krishna, I forgive me, but it's a movement. And what happened to them, her and her sister, she was put in a school at three. They called it Gurukula, sleeping on the floor. They at one point they took all the Dallas police came and closed the school down, and the children were marched through the Dallas airport in raggedy clothes. People were like, what are they? What is this? Her father was the headmaster, and he did some horrible things. And then at 14, she was raped by an Indian man who then was sent back to India. She's a little redheaded Irish looking kid, and they protected him and not her. And then she was married to an Italian man at 14 to get her off, because she was now unclean, and she was gang raped. She has been through everything you could possibly think of. And yet today, she's on her third and final happy marriage, lives on a $1 million property in Gaithersburg, and she's a broker in three states. She owns three businesses, a real estate broker, and she's a millionaire. And how she went from there to there is a story of a lifetime. And I had the pleasure and the privilege and the dismay to sit with her every Friday and write it down. And we did. I didn't record it. I typed it as she spoke. And boy, that was something else.
0: Wow.
2: Yeah.
0: That's wild. I mean, really. And to be, oh, what an honor to be in that position, to be able to help with that and to put that together. And I know you said it's not something that's out there yet. So I'm
2: No.
0: assuming she's kind of waiting for certain things to
2: Her mom
0: happen
2: died, but her
0: to get to
2: father's
0: that
2: still
0: point.
2: alive, and she's been trying to reconcile to some degree with him. As last I talked to her a few years ago, but she's.
0: Oh.
2: I think the first sentence was something to the degree of the monsters are always under the bed. We just, learn to ignore
0: Oh,
2: them. And she
0: yeah.
2: says, like, I've
0: Well,
2: front loaded everything. I can, if I want to sleep all day, I'll sleep all day. If I want to do, I don't have to do anything I don't want to do anymore, because I did all the, I got through all the bad stuff, and I'm not, whatever I want to do now, I'm going to do. She travels the world. We had parties there where I would stay and 300 people would show up. She has more friends than I've ever seen in my life. Just everyone loves her. She's amazing, an amazing person.
0: it's like, oh, that's amazing. Michael, I'll send it over to you.
1: I just have one question. I'm curious. Does the process of what you do change per client?
2: Yes, not completely. The formatting, more or less, is, talk to them, interview them, record, write, have them go back and forth. But every person's different, so you have to deal with every person differently. In that case, I dealt by going to her house and sitting there with a typewriter, with a laptop. In other cases, I'm recording. In other cases, I'm doing a lot of the writing. Sometimes you have to pressure them a little to get it done. Sometimes you have to lay back. You have to know that people are people, and you have to take them one-on-one.
1: Thank you.
0: Excellent. Well, and do you have a website that you can share with us, or how people can, if they have questions, if they want more information, what do you have a website?
2: Well, several. Yes, but our main
0: Yeah.
2: website is Ghost Writers, plural, ghostwritersnetwork.com. And we're very transparent about all the different things we do and what it costs to work with us, from ghostwriting to publishing services to website for your speaker author thing. We do a bunch of things, and all of what we do is there. The only thing we're behind on is getting all the book covers together, because there's so many of them that most of it, we have probably another 150 some odd ghost, book covers that need to go up. But also GWN Publishing, I find it's interesting when people ask me how to find us and everything. We don't ghostwrite most of the books. So our publishing moniker is GWN Publishing, and we're GWN Publishing LLC for Ghost Writers Network, GWN. But if you go to Amazon and put that in the search bar, like you're searching, just put in GWN Publishing, you get a pretty good idea of what we do, because pages and pages and pages of books that we've done show up, which is pretty neat.
0: That's awesome. Guess what I'm gonna be doing after this? I love what you all do. Oh my gosh.
2: too.
0: And so we do have one other friend that is joining us. I want to bring her in, give her a chance to introduce herself and see if she has any questions for you as well. Helene Weiner has gotten to be a good friend here of what we do with Ability MKE now, and I'm so glad you're able to join us today. How you doing, Helene?
3: Thank you. So nice to meet you. And wow, what a wonderful thing you do with writing your books. And I know that we have other writers here as well. I mean, anybody who could write like what you do, I'm so impressed and inspired. I mean, it's so important to share what your passion is. So yeah, and I mean, I'm all about kindness and hope as well, and helping nonprofits and helping people with disabilities, because you know what? So many people with disabilities feel invisible, really, you know, and they shouldn't be. And I'm here to help everyone be seen.
2: Good,
3: So
2: wonderful.
3: that's what I'm hoping. And seeing what you're doing, I'm so impressed by what you're doing. And Sue is like amazing. So yeah, I appreciate you asking me to introduce myself. Thank you so much.
0: Well, and Helene, I should ask you too. Do you have a website that you can tell us?
3: Oh my gosh. So I have an ecosystem. Right now, I am the community director for nonprofit TV. So I'm a partnership director. I'm helping with nonprofits being seen. There's a lot that I do. I'm helping with the veterans right now. So do I have my one? If you want to find out about me, LinkedIn is the best way, because I don't have one website, because I'm just involved in so many things to help people that Google would make a fortune on me if I gave them all the Google searches that I do. Yeah.
0: Awesome. All
3: But
0: right. Well, thank you
3: I
0: so
3: could
0: much for
3: show
0: being
3: my
0: here.
3: LinkedIn and I could actually share the nonprofit TV as well that I'm part of. It's all about helping people.
0: Excellent. Well, and so th with the nonprofit TV, is there a website specifically that goes to what you're working with right now?
3: Correct, there is. So I could definitely work on that right now. I could share that with you. Let me just do
0: Excellent.
3: that. And I could also share with you my LinkedIn here. So let me get this as well. Hope I'm doing everything I'm supposed to do. I'm in trouble.
0: You're good. Well, and while you're bringing that forward, I do have another question for Lil. So I know I remember reading that you have a professional acting background as well, and I know you mentioned that with where you are right now, that there was something specific kind of related to that that you're in the middle of. I wonder if you want to talk to that at all.
2: I acted mo or taught acting or directed most of my life. I was actually in Monster with Charlize Theron. I had a small part in that years and years ago, and some other small independent films. But I have always loved theater directing, and I am on the board of a theater here in Spring Hill called Stage West Playhouse, and I often direct plays here. I work with some of the other directors, but I teach, or rather I run more or less somewhat teaching the playwright workshop here. And from that, we've created a festival that happens. This is our second annual one. It was something I brought in when I came here a couple of years ago. And it's called the New Works Festival because it's all brand new plays that we have created right here in the boardroom I'm sitting in. We sit here together once every 2 weeks, every other Saturday. And people bring in 10-minute plays and full-length plays. So this year we're doing 9 10-minute plays, two shows of that. We have a Friday night and a Saturday matinee. A world premiere of a full-length play by a local lawyer whose play will then go to New York after this, and I'm directing that one. And then one of my best
3: Wow.
2: friends is directing my play on Sunday, which is called Dinner for Six, and it's a comedy with a twist at the end, not so a little bit dramatic at the end. So that's coming along, and it's a whole weekend of festival. We have food trucks and karaoke and improv stuff. I also run the improv acting troupe here, and I'm going to be teaching acting here now that we have a new board that allows for that. So we're going to be doing a lot of interesting things here. As we go along, it's coming along nicely. So,
0: Excellent. Oh, that's exciting. I love, gosh, I actually have several friends who are very much into directing and acting and have kept us kind of with a toe in, not on the stage, but I've only been on stage once. And that I have so much respect for those who are good at this and come back time and again and can be different. Characters can put know what to do to, but they can get the vision from their minds onto the stage to be able to share a story in the way that they see it being told. And I have a lot of respect for that. So thank

0: I would love to do is get back on stage, which I'm planning on being back on stage because I'm all about bringing kindness around, and I'm gonna probably be a bubby. I mean, I am a bubby, but I'm gonna be an actual bubby around Vegas. I'm creating a show called Bubby.
1: Oh, okay, good. Good for you.
0: So maybe we could
1: Yeah,
0: talk
1: well,
0: about that and see how we could possibly connect that together.
1: sure. Not
0: Yeah, I'm
1: bad.
0: excited. This will be fun. But I mean, acting and singing and expressing, that's awesome. And I wanted to share with you that we have a lot in common, I see.
1: Good, good, good, good, good, good, good.
0: Excellent.
1: Yeah, I love it. It's a lot of fun. I've directed several shows here, and in my lifetime, I've directed probably somewhere around 50 to 60 plays of different ilk. I
0: Wow.
1: started my first, well, I worked in a professional theater at 16, and I met very famous people, Stephen Sondheim and Bela Prince and Patty Duke and John Astin and Shirley Winters and a whole on and on. They all just came through this theater. And I went to NYU at 17. I was actually accepted at 16, but I went at 17. And then I started my own theater company at 19 in New Jersey. So I've been running theater companies off
0: Wow.
1: and on most of my life.
0: Wow. Are
1: Now,
0: you in New York?
1: I am not any longer. I moved to Florida after grad school to go to grad school. And I wound up staying, worked around the Orlando area for a while, fringe festival stuff, things like that. And then moved to Dunedin, Florida, which is about an hour from where I live now. And I started a semi-professional theater there. We were regional, kind of small regional theater, traveling troupe. We had an improv troupe and a show choir, a glee club, like Glee, a show choir, and a repertory company that did all kinds of really wonderful plays. So I've directed so many Pulitzer Prize winning, award winning plays over the years. It's been quite something. So it's been a
0: You
1: lot of
0: know
1: fun.
0: what? I can we get
1: Love that.
0: together? I would love to have a meeting with you. I would love that. Oh my gosh.
1: Yeah, we should. I'm easy to find if you don't mind my saying, but if anybody ever wants to talk to me, if you go to Calendly and you know Calendly,
0: Yeah,
1: I'm
0: let me
1: easy to
0: could you
1: find
0: put
1: because
0: your
1: I'm
0: calendar
1: Calendly.
0: in the Yeah,
1: Well,
0: I'd love
1: it's
0: to meet
1: easy.
0: with you.
1: You won't forget this, trust me. If you go to Calendly.com and then you put a forward slash, I'm Lil, my name, the ghost. So it's easy to find me.
0: Okay.
1: Nobody ever
0: Excellent.
1: forgets it. It's my name, the ghost, Lil the ghost
0: Lil
1: on
0: the
1: Calendly.
0: ghost. I love Lil, you're a doll. I mean, my gosh, you're one of a
1: Oh,
0: kind.
1: well.
0: And it's really true. You are. It's fun to meet exciting, fun people that are just wow, talent.
2: And so this again, I absolutely love this conversation. I could not say thank you more for all of what we've done here. Lil Barkowski joining us with Ability MKE now.
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Cornucopia, twinkle, twinkle, cornucopia, let it shine. Welcome to the show. Tonight, I'm so glad you're here because tonight it is part two of our mighty, mighty, mighty good man, Man of the Week.

0: Oh, yes. Good evening, everyone. We are going to find out what it takes to be a good man. This is our part two of speaking with our man of the week. A couple weeks ago, we had him on the show, and he spoke about education. And actually, we got to the point where we were going to talk about some research he had done, an article that was done in 84. And he wanted to give us some statistics, and then we're going to get into talking about how some people self-sabotage. So as an educator, as a person who has definitely poured into many people, many young people, in order to see our communities, our country, and our world flourish, please welcome with me to the show, What It Takes to Be a Good Man. He's certainly on the road to it. He's definitely stepped in those steps, walked the walk, and he's going to talk the talk tonight on Cornucopia. Please welcome Blake Marlowe.
1: Thank you for another excellent introduction. I appreciate that.
0: For sure. So I love your totally awesome Hawaiian shirt. Is that Hawaiian? It's so cool.
1: Yeah, Hawaiian print.
0: Very nice. Okay, very cool. So welcome to the show. How are you today?
1: I'm doing well. Doing well yourself?
0: Excellent. Thanks. Now, I understand you just came back from the cool Milwaukee Market down on Wisconsin Avenue. How was that?
1: Yes, it was great. I had never been there before. They weren't doing that when I lived here. Just for your listeners who didn't catch me last time, I'm based out in Austin right now, Austin, Texas. And so seeing, you know, the city out for any of those street festivals that Milwaukee is well known for is always a good time. And I think this was no exception. So a lot of vendors, good vibes. The weather was excellent for night market, so it was a great time.
0: Oh, thankfully. Oh, good. I'm so glad you got to enjoy that. So the last time we talked, you mentioned an article that was done giving statistics on how kids do from different socioeconomic things. And so would you like to get into what that article was stating and how significant it is to our young people today in going to school and getting an education from the public education system?
1: Sure. Yeah, just to catch your listeners up in case they missed the last time I was on. I know it's been a few weeks, but we had left off kind of talking about my experience as a teacher in Milwaukee. I taught here at Milwaukee Hamilton for 3 years. And in that time, there were many instances where I was frustrated with certain students because they were resistant, you know, as teens are, as children are, to things that you are like, oh, this is good for you, though. Why don't you take this thing that is good for you? But I read this article that was written in 1984 by Jean Anion, and it was a study done in Philadelphia, I believe it was. Oh, no, sorry, New Jersey public schools. And they looked at schools in four different income brackets. And so they had a working class school, which is how they designated it, a middle class school, and then what they called like an affluent and then like an elite affluent kind of category. And at the working class school, they noticed that the teachers and the students had what the researcher described as a defiant relationship.
0: Wow.
1: That they didn't see in the other, you know, kind of income bracket schools. And what they described that defiant relationship is, was that the students really kind of just like fought with the teacher and made simple tasks like more difficult and seemed to kind of enjoy just getting under the teacher's skin.
0: The rebellious crowd. They were rebellious, I would say.
1: Yes. Yeah. Yeah. Yeah, I guess. Yeah. You could sum that up as just, yeah, rebellious. And so I think that was kind of interesting because I think rebellious behavior is not by any means unique to teens in general, but they want to kind of explore, like express their own independence. And sometimes rebellion is a part of that self-expression. But what I did think was very interesting was their analysis of this behavior, because instead of saying like, oh, well, it's just a function of, I don't know, you know, any type of thing that you could put on the student to say like, oh, well, it's just the way they were raised, or it's something internal to people in working class conditions, something, you know, of that nature. They had a very interesting take, which I think really resonated, was this idea that at these other schools, like the middle class school, where I'll use that as an example, where the students were really kind of like invested in like, oh, I need to get my education. I need to, you know, like work through the system that's going to help me, be good for me, allow me to advance in society, this, that, and the third. That in the working class school, there was this perception that, like, yes, knowledge is valuable, but a lot of the students felt like they didn't have enough knowledge, that they weren't good enough. And so they felt like they were operating in a system that valued this thing that they lacked. And
0: oh, wow. So like they didn't fit in.
1: A little bit.
0: Kind of like that a little bit.
1: Uh-huh, okay. That what school was selling wasn't necessarily for them, that it wasn't a place that was set up for their success.
0: Ah.
1: And in that way, their rebellion was kind of like saying, I reject this system where you sort people based on their ability to acquire these knowledge and skills that you're telling us are valuable. And I think that was an argument that really kind of resonated with me, because as much as I really appreciate the idea of public education as this force for, you know, self-advancement, self-improvement, a more equal and just society, ideally,
0: right.
1: I do think there's a lot of aspects, many, many, many aspects of public education that are used to reproduce existing conditions, structures, systems in society. And I think that kind of economic reproduction is a big part of it, where we say that students have an equal opportunity, but in reality, when we really get down to it, that's not the case. And many of the times it's students who are in communities that lack resources, low property values, they usually get less funding for their schools and a lower quality educational experience overall. And so I think that was a very interesting take, because I've heard a lot of other, you know, teachers, peers talk about how, you know, oh, it's maybe an issue with the kids or their families. But I think we need to kind of examine the system that we're operating in as well, and how that system can maybe keep students in place instead of really giving them a path forward to improve at least their material conditions.
0: So two words come to mind real quick when I hear you say that. One is oppression and the other one is mindset. And I think, when you have an enormous amount of pressure, it can develop and shape a mindset. So one has to be very vigilant in terms of what their thinking process is and developing a better mindset. And that really can come from connecting with a teacher, right? Especially a teacher that cares, like you would care, maybe some special care. And one of the things that we talked about, especially when there are circumstances that are very social, to be able to have because the budget sometimes is so small, we discussed about having people such as myself who have a passion to see people heal and come in and be kind of a counselor on a voluntary basis, to where kids could discuss and talk about certain things that they're dealing with. And, you know, certainly one thing is, too, if you're hungry, and I can attest to this because I'm one of those type of people, if I'm hungry, it's going to be difficult for me to be in a good mood. Anyway, and I'm giggling about that because it's not funny, though. It's not funny, though, but I can relate to that. But and continue on, please, now. What about the other kids and such?
1: In terms of, like the other income brackets?
0: Correct.
1: Well, I thought that was very interesting because the main piece of research that they were looking at was actually the curriculum that students were being kind of exposed to.
0: Oh.
1: And they found that in the working class school, that it was a lot of rote memorization, kind of basic skills like reading, writing, arithmetic, and really framing things in a way that's like, this is how it's done. This is the right way to do it. And this is the wrong way to do it. So I would say very much kind of like a multiple choice test kind of thing where there's always a correct answer. And it was more so about, you know, memorize this instead of, as opposed to extending that and being like, okay, now like kind of think creatively about this idea.
0: Exactly. I was just about to say that. So yes, it is. And memorizing thing doesn't necessarily mean a person is intelligent, or not like I'm trying to take away person's intelligent, but that is true, because if you can memorize and then you can take that test and then you can get, you know, you can score high on these tests. And that's why some of these tests, people were saying, well, these tests are really not fair because they're not based upon, you know, a whole bunch of different aspects. And that was very true, I found, when I was reading about those certain type of tests they give, because they're very biased. But anyway, but yeah, so, and you're right. And what I love is, I think what's so valuable in education, and I know that you value this, is the fact of people being encouraged to think outside the box, not just like you said, this is right and this is wrong, because then it keeps a small mindset. How are they going to be able to think or create or manifest or, you know, be an entrepreneur?
1: Yeah, absolutely. And I think that was a very kind of interesting thing that came out from the other side of the research. So looking at those middle class schools, the, you know, the elite, the executive, or the kind of like elite affluent, really, really wealthy families that they looked at, that in those schools, in the middle class school, it was still a lot of that kind of rote memorization.
0: Okay.
1: But they were kind of inching towards more kind of like critical thinking, like pulling ideas apart, creative thinking, but they were still very much in that kind of like, we're here to acquire a particular set of knowledge and then apply that to do things like score highly on the test to get into college. So there was a lot of parallels in terms of how the curriculum was framed between those working class students and those middle class students. The only difference was the perceived mindset of students when they interviewed them and how they kind of expressed their own perception of their intelligence. In the working class schools, students were generally like, oh, school is about acquiring this particular knowledge that's kind of set by the school, the state, the teacher, whomever, some authority figure, and we have to acquire that knowledge, but I am not good at acquiring that knowledge. And the author was arguing that that's where some of that resistance comes from. And then in the middle class schools, it was a very similar idea where it's like, oh, knowledge is this particular set thing, comes from an authority figure, and we acquire it. But they believe that I'm good at acquiring this, and I have the ability to kind of then use that as kind of like a capital or currency to get me further or get me along in life. But in the like more affluent and then like executive affluent, which we're talking about kind of like people in the like the affluent is like people who are like doctors, lawyers.
0: Okay.
1: And then the real affluent was like, oh, they're ahead of a company. So like really, really, really wealthy individuals. They were very much so exposed to curriculum that encouraged more creative thinking. And what I thought was very interesting, they talked about more of a class consciousness among those students. So they talked more about issues of like social class and how there've been class conflicts over different periods of history and different contexts, not as much focused on the United States, but that idea of just kind of being aware of the existence of different kind of social classes. And
0: they're globally minded.
1: I think a bit more just kind of aware of how societies sometimes order themselves, you know, either naturally or by law. And I think that was a very interesting piece because, you know, that type of education was being denied to those students that make up the majority of
0: exactly.
1: People in the United States of,
0: sure.
1: You know, the working class and the middle class. That's most people. But they were kind of lacking that education around class consciousness. And, of course, Arthur was arguing that, you know, this is something that's kind of reserved for the elites because, in part, they just had the means to reach those kind of levels of curriculum. And then in addition, it is kind of used then to strengthen their position, their kind of class,
0: sure.
1: Their status as like the affluent and the elite in society. But that's of course supposition. So it was just kind of them taking the data and you know, extending it to what they think is going on.
0: So I think when you are an elite person like that, you have a great amount of confidence because you're walking with people of great amount of confidence because they have to in order to fill those shoes and do those tasks that they do as a CEO and whatever. So I think that a key thing then for anyone in any of those brackets would be to develop and maintain your self-esteem, your self-respect. And that's what I would really like to see more of with our youth or with anyone, actually. And one of the things I think that what I see in society, actually, especially now with the popularity of social media and such, rather than some people looking to, you know, younger people rather that are in school, looking to their educators, they're kind of looking to this social media type deal, because I think that that's where they're feeling like, I think that's what they're relating to. And so, and maybe that's where they're trying to gain their confidence from. Whereas those other folks, they've already got it. They've been living in it. That's been their mindset. So their DNA is already programming them there. and that, you know what I mean? So anyone else, you know, it certainly has to work possibly for that, unless of course they're raised in a, I think if a person is raised in a real good loving family where there's not a lot of drama going on, and you know, I think that a child is going to be confident, and especially if they are, you know, if you know, there's a lot of, I think, circumstances, of course, but I think really when a person has a good confidence level, it makes a big difference. I know with what I saw with some schools, and you know, some kids can be, you know, oppressed a little bit, and certainly I'm aware of a young man. Actually, I know you had a little bit of that when you were growing up, because you were rebellious when you were young. You didn't want to do your work, and dear. But your brother was really some. But you guys, you know. But sometimes, if the educator doesn't have a certain amount of patience, or say, okay, well, you know, this is your choice. You know what I mean? And you know, sometimes there's, you know, I guess what I'm getting at. One thing that I, you know, there has to be discipline in schools, because sometimes there's a lot of bad stuff going on. But I would really rather see, you know, for example, especially with boys, because if the kids are not getting enough physical activity, they may be a little more rambunctious, you know, especially when they're younger. And so we really need gym class, and we really need sports. And I think that's really good for parents. If you're a parent and listening, make sure when you have boys that you're getting them out there to play each and every day. Take them out and get them to play. I think that's really healthy. But we don't want to be too oppressive on our kids. You know, maybe we even want to give them 50 or 100 push-ups to do. And I thought that was a great thing that worked, because it works out some of that, you know, physicalness. But also... I think that it's important, too, that no matter what goes on, because sometimes there's all kinds of traumas that could happen, but that a person maintain their good self-esteem and their self-respect. And I think many times when a person's self-esteem and self-respect is low, they will settle, or they will just kind of give up possibly, and then they will accept the self-sabotage. They will kind of have the mindset, because you did mention that the kids, you know, they're kind of like just almost gave up. It's like they're just self-sabotaging themselves. And I want to tell parents this too, for talking to your child, you know, remind them that they can do anything. Not like they should think about, oh, I can do anything. I want to be, for example, like a big sports star. That's nothing wrong with that. But, you know, that's not the end all be all. There's so many things that one can do, and that they should also have the mind, the free mind to think and know that they can have a good income from it. Or rather, maybe they should, because there's this thing called poverty mindset, right? Where people, you know, we're born into a particular situation, and our DNA may be programming our mind already to think a particular way. And we could have a poverty mindset. We could be in a household where every month we've seen our parents struggle, and you've seen that, where it's like, well, oh gosh, I hope this month we're not going to get a 5-day notice. Let's hope we have enough to pay this rent. And so, you know, some people are living up under that, and they never, you know, a kind of that mindset could be set into them. So people have to, we have to know and see beyond all that, because things can change. And so I think this is a great thing that you're bringing this up, because we can come up out of these mindsets. We can, and I think, what do you think? I think that self-esteem and self-respect is big. And I think that when you have, when you manage your children in a particular way to make sure that they have good friends around them, because I really see that the wrong people around certain people, you know, especially kids that want to be accepted, people-pleasing kids, kids that are like, oh, you know, they're going to tolerate some things because they want to be accepted. But then again, you know, they could be, you know, doormatted. They could be used and abused and taken advantage of. And then they become even more bitter. And then they just, you know, go further and further away from what they want to do because of it. So they're self-sabotaging. But what do you think? I think self-esteem and self-respect is a great thing. And we really need to try to get that going in our youth.
1: Yeah, I think you brought up a couple of interesting points I'd like to address, but I'll start with the self esteem one. I do think that is very important to any child's development. Certainly no child psychologist, so I can't speak to all the benefits. But I think, yeah, it's pretty generally accepted that having self-esteem, self-confidence is very important in just kind of maintaining our mental health in general.
0: Can lead to some
1: other positive outcomes as well. But I do think that self-esteem is not necessarily just kind of blanket, like I have high self-esteem and so I feel confident in all things that I do. I think there is kind of a general self-esteem that we can feel, that we just have like an innate sense that, like, you know, I can be good at things or I can do things in general. But I do think there's a difference between, you know, self-esteem, a student's self-esteem in the classroom and in the school, and their self-esteem like with their friends outside of school or in the household.
0: Right.
1: I do think that can be contextual. And I think that academic self-esteem is sometimes a stumbling block for a lot of students, at least in my limited experience.
0: Oh, sure.
1: I do think that can be an issue. So just kind of that idea of like, oh, I, you know, not sure if I can achieve, if I really apply myself to this class. I'm not sure if I can, you know, acquire this skill or this set of knowledge that the teacher is putting before me. So I think that is really important, kind of cultivating that academic self-confidence.
0: Yeah.
1: But I do think it is also difficult to develop that if we kind of keep knowledge or present knowledge to students in this very kind of like black and white sense, where it's like there's a right answer to everything and a wrong answer to everything. I would get, you know, very frustrated. And I use multiple choice tests all the time, but I would get frustrated just kind of reading like sample questions from state standardized tests in the social studies, because that's where I taught in history. And you'd have these very kind of like subjective ideas, but only one of them is the most correct. But students they see that and they're like, oh, there's one correct answer, because it's not like you get like a half point for some options. It's like you get a one or you get a zero.
0: Okay.
1: And I think that kind of framing that has been around for a while, I don't think it's anything new, but has really been kind of emphasized to a much greater degree with the standardized testing regime. Like, that's a big part of every student's public education experience. I think that really kind of presents knowledge to them in a way that it's like, hey, there's a right answer to this, and it comes from some authority figure. Whereas I would hope that we could kind of cultivate this idea in students that, like, knowledge is created socially. Like, you are a creator of knowledge as well as an acquirer of knowledge. You can take knowledge, you know, remix it, mash it up, and create something new. And I think that is a piece that's missing from a lot of public educational experiences, because I think a lot of the conversations are around how can we, you know, emphasize these basic skills, and then with pressure from the state and federal government mandating standardized testing, I think that really pushes a lot of teachers to focus on kind of those multiple choice test taking skills, which I think pushes that, you know, knowledge as a binary idea.
0: And finally, what would you, if you could give a couple of key points of advice to any young people out there listening for their education? One of the things I want to say that I can relate to that I have seen is that when you do score good on your math tests, at least, that can really assist you, at least it did back when you were in school, in terms of getting a what do you call that thing when they get you to go to college? What's that called? When they say, oh, you can go to college, we're going to give you a scholarship.
1: Oh, yes.
0: Yeah, scholarship. So I remember that was really good. And I think that if you like math, or even, you know what, even if you don't like math, I don't know what it's like these days. That's what I want you to talk to. But if you can do really good on a certain type of test, and tell me if I'm wrong, you know, find out what that is, you know, because if you are telling yourself, you know, I can't do this economically, stop doing that. We're going to address obstacles tonight and encourage you to be able to get your education. What I want to say is, if you could find something that, like the math, for example, even if you don't like, you know what, spend some time doing math so that you do like it, and say, you know, I'm going to be determined. It's only like a year, maybe your senior year. I'm going to work on this, and I'm going to get really good at it so I can get a a scholarship and get an education. Or some people go in the military to get a free education. There are different things for people to do that, so I want to make sure we let people know that. But what would you encourage our young people to do?
1: Yeah, piece of advice. I'm actually going to kind of go take a hard left from what you were saying.
0: Okay, sure.
1: So those are all great, you know. I think that those can be great. I do think, because they do recruit pretty heavily for the military, speaking of that specifically, recruit very heavily in our high schools, and I think students are, you know, very young, still developing, and I think that is, joining the military is a decision that should be really deeply considered before students jump into it, because I think it can be a good opportunity, but I don't think they do a great job of kind of selling them on all the good and the bad. It's mostly just kind of presented the good, the benefits that they might get from it. But there's a lot more to the experience than just kind of like free education, you know, and a pat on the back.
0: Good point. I want to say that because actually I'm not encouraging anyone to do that. I just happen to know that that's the case.
1: But it is a pathway, and some people have really, you know, enjoyed their service and have gotten some of those benefits, or many enjoyed those benefits as well. So not to just kind of preclude it, but just kind of throw that little
0: point.
1: Kind of little note on it. But yes, so a piece of advice I would give would be to honestly like embrace failure. I've been very lucky in my life to have a lot of kind of academic successes. You know, I'm in a PhD program right now, so I'm working on my doctorate. So, you know, people all the time are like, oh, wow, real impressive. You're at this, like, you know, I'm not like at that big. It's UT Austin. So it's like, for my particular program, it's like top 10 in the nation. But I only say that because, you know, people say like, oh, wow, that's such a, you know, big, fancy program. But I failed math in high school. I remember I failed a pre-calculus, and it was the first class that I had failed in high school. And so I was really, really embarrassed. But I came back the next year and I passed, not like with flying colors, but I passed, but I honestly like remember so much from that class because I failed.
0: You worked.
1: In college, failed a couple classes in undergrad. And those experiences, I think, were just times where I wanted to kind of withdraw, but really was an opportunity for me to grow and kind of face that challenge head on. So I think we need to really kind of embrace those failures, and don't be afraid to be wrong. Put ourselves out there, because those are some of the best opportunities for us to grow.
0: Oh, what a great way to end this show. What great advice. Absolutely. Never, ever give up. And always put yourself first. I think when you do that, there's no way that you can lose. And yes, if you fall, get back up. And you know what? It's always going to be better for you, because you will learn more, because you'll work a little harder. And then you'll say, wow, look what I've done. So join me again here next week on WXRW 104.1 FM Milwaukee. This is Cornucopia. Thank you so much, Blake Marlowe.
1: Thank you.
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Shout out to Timeless Music out there. That was Gift of Gab, Way of the Light. One of my favorites from way back in the day, back in my college days. My name is Marty Hagedorn. Marty Tree. Oh, I could just keep playing Gift of Gab if you want. I love this song too. Maybe I'll save this for later. No, we have a show to go. I will bring him back for sure, because he does something to my brain. My neurons are all firing in all kinds of directions right now. Thank you, Gab. But now you got to hear my Gift of Gab. So I got something for you today. This is Why Are You Radio. Yes, we live here on WXRWLP 104.1 River West Radio. Thank you so much. So grateful for this platform. So grateful for this time slot. So grateful for all these years here's. All of these years here's doing the damn thing. So, man, I scratched some notes down. I'm not going to lie. It's been many years since that song has found its way into my queue. Actually, the last time, the reason why I searched him up on YouTube when I was driving up here, because I'm still unpacking boxes from my recent move, and I don't know why I have all of these CDs and all of these DVDs, boxes and boxes of like CDs that I burned on the computer. We used to call them burn. Like, can you burn me that? Can you burn me that CD? And then you would take, well, actually, I remember when they had devices where you would take the CD from the store and you put it in, like, it looked like a CD player, and then you put a blank CD in the same device, and then you would press record or whatever, and then like 3 hours later you would have that dubbed CD. But you know, eventually we started downloading, and you know, still like, hey, can you burn that for me? So whatever, the Gift of Gab Fourth Dimension album just like spilled onto the floor, and you know, my car is still old enough to have a CD player in it, but I did not bring it with me. It's because I have YouTube and Bluetooth. But now I get to share it with you. So a couple of words that stood out for me from that last song is soul flowing, living in the light. Lost God, and wake up, it's all lies. He said, wake up, children, it's all lies. But soul flowing, I've been doing a lot of that. I'm doing that right now. And it's like, when you hear that, especially when you see that, when people are creating work and just flowing with it and creating art, and you can hear it and you can smell it and you can taste it. Now, sometimes the food you taste too, like, dang, whoever put love into this, like, you can taste the love, you know, their soul was flowing. Yeah, that song's all about living in the light, wasn't it? You know? That's been quite the I don't know. I wanna say, like, for me personally, like, has been, it's always been an undertone. Sometimes it's been on the surface, you know, sometimes it's been on my forehead, like, but it's always been in my heart. And these days, my light just shines. And, I don't know, like, it's weird, because people that I'm, you know, they'll, like, start talking to me from, like, another lane in the street. I'm like, why? But some sort of light is shining off of me, or some sort of vibration is reaching people in their cars, you know, and then, like, I don't know. My plants are growing better. I don't know. Like, it's nice. It's nice to, like, embody this and
to hear Gift of Gab rap about it, for sure, for sure. Is every day light and shiny and bubbly and vibrating high and buzzing on that level? Heck no. No, it's not. But, you know, every day that I live, it's becoming easier to remember how to reach that, how to strive, you know, towards that, how to take steps to get back to that, how to bring that, bring those feelings and emotions back. Yeah. Let me share a little bit what happened this morning during morning yoga on 13th and Reservoir over at the Cage Garden with Andre Lee Ellis's boys. I came yesterday, but my reliable dude didn't show up, so I ended up just going solo, and then four boys jumped at the chance to kind of get out of whatever they were stuck in to come join me in the garden and sit on some mats. So maybe they didn't know what they were getting into, but I believe that their heart was calling and their soul was flowing with me and mine, and we sat down and we chopped it up and we talked about, you know, what yoga is and what living in the light really means and what this practice can reveal for you and how, you know, the prayers, the mantras, the meditations, the movements, the opening of all this, you know, and the flowing of all this energy, how that, you know, if you want to look at it that way, can get you, you know, kind of help you ascend a little closer up there, you know? So this morning, the four boys that I talked to yesterday actually found me and Manny, and they were ready to go. And man, we had such an amazing session. I only had, what did I have, like 30 minutes with them? 30 minutes, I don't need 30 minutes. I don't need much time. Give me 30 minutes, I'm going to change your life. We had an amazing time, though. A few of them were texting me today. They should be in these chairs right now, but again, like the old Marty from Youth Rising Up Radio, from Why Are You Radio, would have definitely broke his back and gone the extra miles tonight to make it happen and get all these three kids, four kids, whatever, from all four corners of the city to be here and chop it up with me tonight. But I know there's another day and there'll be another show. And I just had an amazing evening with my daughters. So was I trying to cut that short? Heck no. No. It's precious times right there. So understood. All good and well. All lovely. For sure. The session this morning was like their first time doing yoga ever. We talked about it, and then today we practiced it. Will they come back? Who knows? I think so. I think so. I hope so. That's how it was for me when I first was exposed to it, tried it, you know, felt really good. And in my mind at the time, it just felt like, dang, this is a really good workout. Like, I feel great. And then the more I learned and the more I practiced, like, I realized, like, this is way deeper than just a workout. This is way deep. Yeah, so that was an experience this morning. That was an amazing experience this morning. And by the way, I am streaming live right now on a new platform here, but it's an exclusive platform. I'm not going to lie to you. Like, I have launched a trade school, which is also a liberation school. So we are merging the spiritual, the inner work with the outer trades skills work. And I'm attempting to do this with my community of tradespeople, community of spiritual people, yogis and sages and saints and pastors and
all kinds of amazing folks out there, and then I'm also doing it with, you know, whoever wants to support and wants to join this community and be a part of making these connections and be a part of, you know, learning to be more self-sufficient and learning to become more disciplined with their practices and remembering what practice is. You know, like we use that word all the time, but are we really pausing to recognize like what we are practicing? Yeah, there's a lot of stuff that we're unconsciously practicing that we're getting really, really, really good at doing that is really, really probably counterproductive or not really helping us in the long run of things. I don't know. That's just my take on it right now, but you know, because I'm definitely doing that too. Even with all this talking, I got to talk to you for a good old hour today. And one thing I am practicing, except when I'm on the spot here live on this podcast, is to speak less and be more intentional and thoughtful with my words. So that being said, Gift of Gab is definitely coming back on the show here. I'm going to definitely break. I've got a couple more songs that I want to play. But let's dive into his words a little bit more. The platform is on the site, the website School, S-K-O-O-L. I'm starting here just to kind of test the waters and see how it goes. It's already laid out for me pretty well. I'm basically doing the same thing that I've been doing for so many years in the classroom and giving a crash course for entering the trades. So safety and measurement and carpentry basics, tooling, safe tooling, and then kind of just a little taste of all the trades, little plumbing, little electrical, little HVAC, little landscaping, little whatever, little concrete, masonry, roofing. And the fun thing is you get to see my butt on, well, not my literal butt, but you get to see my, I'm on the roof, dude. Yeah, so I'm using a lot of disclaimers on these videos that I'm posting on my school because it's my school. I'm my boss. Like, I don't want anyone to jump on the roof and die, but definitely, like, you know, I'm learning a lot of this stuff as I go along. I'm a general contractor. I'm a construction teacher in the high school level, and I literally kind of just took up this thing on the trades, you know, like a decade ago, maybe, if that. So there's a ton I don't know. There's a ton I do know. But I don't think I'm going to be getting on the third story roof again to patch a hole in my, you know, without, oh my God, what was I wearing? I don't even know, man. I was all right. Obviously, I'm still talking to you today, but damn, like, harnesses are important. Yeah. Oh, I'm so glad I'm alive. yeah, so wake up, children. It's all lies. The true wealth resides deep inside. And then he broke to the hook. Man, how I've been saying this. I've been saying this without saying this, but then also a lot lately. Because as I've been practicing being still, as I've been practicing enjoying my own silence without music, without my phone, without any kind of distraction, like, I've been really embracing that and welcoming that. I'm just tuning into different frequencies. Frequencies within, and then also frequencies in different, I don't know, this is for another topic, but in different realms, seriously, like different wavelengths from different out of this earth places, I don't even know, but basically what Gab is talking about here is the wealth within, in the heart, you know, in the mind, and all of these amazing mind hubs all over our body, all over our bodies,
there's so many central points all over that you can zero in and focus on and listen to, and they'll talk to you. They'll talk to you, and a lot of healing can occur. A lot of self, you know, some self-realization, some answers to some questions. I've just been doing a lot of that, a lot of being present with myself and listening in. And understanding that abundance is not just money. You don't hear the word abundance and think a check. You know, and again, this is me talking to me right now, but I know there's listeners, and I'm recording this, and people are going to listen to this too, but like, really, everything that I'm saying is, it's just a reflection of me, so this is just a snapshot of my growth and my journey, but really being at peace and marveling in the light within you, and all of the amazing things cooking up inside of you, it's just like, wow. Yeah, I don't really know how to explain it. It's just, there's the wealth right there. And then the material stuff, whatever else you need or want or whatever, if that's where you want to put your energy, that comes. You know, but it, don't let it be cliche. Listen to that differently then. If anything is starting to sound cliche, then pause, roll it back, and stand upside down and then listen to it. Or blindfold yourself and then listen to it again. Or do something different, you know. Dunk your head in some cold water and hold your breath and then listen to it. because, yeah, it all starts with loving yourself and listening to yourself and finding out what self is. It's crazy how all of that came on one little 20-second verse from this dude. This dude from California. Creating, channeling, came in to open the spirit and let you see in it. Yes, those are some other words I got from his second verse. And then he says the little voice inside is speaking, and I wrote, listen. And then you can only take what you've given away. That's all I got on that song there. This morning's yoga was purely like, and I told the boys this, I told the whole large group this, like, because Pops was talking about all of the organizations that are lining up to kind of see what's going on in the garden and see the boys' work ethic and be around it and, you know, come break bread with the kids and, you know, come add different workshops and add this and add that. And, you know, I had to interject and be like, yeah, you know, like, you guys definitely work hard. You guys definitely are doing it big over here and you got great leadership. But, like, it's the spirit. It's definitely some energy in here that in this garden space and in this firehouse on 13th and Reservoir, that is flowing within you and collectively is powerful. It's brought me back, and I'm like my yoga, my Marty Tree yoga will be monetized, is monetized, right? But like with these kids, like their first time doing yoga, like come on now, get on a mat. I don't have a mat for you. Okay, here's a towel. You know, I'm gonna get a mat for you. You know, like get you hooked here. Pay what you can. I'm not even telling them that, right? Like right now, it's just, we're just gonna introduce and expose and let the spirit flow. We're just going to let the spirit flow. You guys are going to probably get sick of Gifted Gab's voice. This is nerd rap, by the way. I love nerd rap.

Yeah, again. so much soul there. Yeah, so much great, so much flow there. Nerd rap, of course. I've got a whole playlist called Nerd Rap. That was called Ride Your Life by Gifted Gab. Same album. I don't know what year this album came out. Let me see if it says. It says 11 years ago. No, 2004. So, yeah, I was still in high school, not college. High school when

that humiliation really set me straight with that. The humiliation of being put on a wall at Best Buy and being told I can never come back. Yeah, but it was way deeper than that. I was just out of control, out of control. Yikes. Let me walk you through the second portion of my morning this morning, because also something compelling happened in my journey today. Now these are summer tales and summer journeys, and summer is so special for so many people. You know, long days, hot sun, beautiful weather, and you know, for teachers like me, freedom. So I leave yoga in the park. I've got my work clothes in the car. I'm getting ready to go demo some fences on the northwest side and do whatever labor that the OG Bobby Key and old man Otis needed me to do over there. I was ready to make some money and ready to swing some sledgehammers and do whatever I needed to do, right? But something called me. My mind was also playing with this too. My mind was like, dang, well, I just paid for this membership at Yoga Heights. I haven't been over there out in Tulsa. I didn't even think about who the teacher was, really. And then I saw the notification on my phone. It said it was Amy. So I'm like, all right, I'm going to do this. She's a great teacher. Like, this was great teaching these kids and guiding them and being a part of their experience. But now, like, I need my own experience. I'm going to deepen my practice here before I do any work. Plus, I had a lot of stuff going on. There was a lot of lingering things from the night prior and things that I woke up to on my text messages and things that I was looking for on my text messages that were not there that also disturbed me. So I'm like, all right, if it's disturbing me, then that means that I got to go get centered. I got to go get grounded. So when I turned and went to the studio, I started getting ready. And the teacher revealed to me that her 99-year-old grandma was robbed and bludgeoned to death. And she just caught word of it. And she was shaking, literally shaking. And I was just like, and all of us, we were just like, you know, her students, we were just like speechless, right? And one dude tried cracking some jokes and just like, but she was like, I need this. I'm going to practice with you today. I'm not going to teach you. I'm going to just practice with you. So we were down for this for her, and it was a very like incredible session. Like she was on the verge of so many tears. She probably did cry a few times throughout that 90 minutes. This is Bikram yoga, Bikram style yoga, hot yoga, very humid. I don't know what the temperature was. It doesn't matter, right? Like the fact that you go out there and you do that with all that heavy on your heart, with all that heavy on your mind, you know? And I've been to several now classes at Yoga Heights, but this was the first time that there was probably like, I don't know, more than 3 or 4 people, you know? So not too much more. It wasn't like a packed house or anything like that, but like I wasn't the only soul that felt Amy and completely shifted my plans for the day to go practice and be, you know, to share my light, right? And to share love and be in close proximity to her, which she really needed. Dang. I'm feeling kind of emotional tonight, man. I feel like crying right now. And even this Gift of Gab song is making me want to cry. Hey, but the session

You know, she was, she did everything, you know, she went hard. We all went hard and had a little fun too, you know, but for the most part, it was just like she just needed it to be what it was. She needed us to all be there, to not be over the top, to practice and concentrate and put our legs behind our heads, man. I cannot believe I did that today. I was just on my back looking at my stack and looking at my midsection. I'm like, how am I in this position right now? How did I get my legs behind my head? Like, this, I didn't know I could do this, but like, yeah, I didn't quite, like, I'm getting there. I'm really close, but like, dang, like, I almost got stuck. Yeah, no. Amy, I know you're not listening to this right now. Maybe you'll hear a recorded version of it or something like that. Maybe I'll share it with you. But yeah, much sending all kinds of, all day I've been sending you all kinds of heartfelt energy and just kind of doing what I can do energetically to hold you and your family through this time, because no one deserves to go out like that. Some people are extremely sick out here and some extremely desperate and go to the worst measures to fill a need, to fill a void on something that is so pointless, so temporary anyway. And life is temporary too. And the show must go on regardless of how the story ends, whether you're peacefully passing in your sleep or tragically, you know, transition in you know, whatever way, you know, just it's yeah, it's still fizzling around in my heart center and in my stomach as well. So sending that community at Yoga Heights and Amy and her family all the love for sure. So I needed to be there. I'm glad I went there. Covered, completely covered and drenched in sweat, and was not trying to go demolish fences and do a bunch of labor with Bobby today and Otis. And you know, it's still lingering a little bit because people pleasing is one of these shadow things that I'm paying attention to and leaning into and being friends with and controlling and letting dissolve and all this stuff, right? So saying no to him, knowing and feeling his energy from miles away too, you know, his judgment and his upset and disappointment or whatever. Like I said, it's still lingering a little bit, but for the most part, like, hey, I needed to do that. I needed to do that for me. I needed the time that I took for myself today. In the car, in the house, on the grass. And I don't even need to sit here and count all the little items that I tended to or how productive I was, because it's not about that, you know. Life is very precious. Life can be very short. It can also feel like an eternity. But when it's taken from you, then it's a reminder that, yo, it can end like that, right? Yeah. So I mentioned before, I'll mention again, right now I'm streaming live on the school app. So my 300,000 members that are on my school page right now can all watch and take part and engage in this podcast. Currently, on this call, there's zero members because this is just a pilot test right now. And my school page is very much under construction, but I'm very much excited about it. I'm excited to be doing this on the school page too, because I had to stick my toe in the water. I had to see what it's like, feel what it's like, and also, like, in my mind, remember that one day there will be 300,000 people on this, you know, members and on this call right now, whatever.
and engaging and talking and joining in the call. And I won't have to be doing all this talking. I'll be listening to them. So what's in this school? This school is Marty, basically, as I mentioned before, this is Marty giving you a crash course on the foundations of and introductions of what construction is and all the many facets of construction, from labor, you know, to plumbing, to landscaping, to carpentry, building things, repairing things, maintenance, and taking people that maybe are already in that world into my school so that they can come in and maybe they want to change from plumbing to electrical, right? And then here I am. I can guide you. I can help you. I can help shift, you know, I can help maybe save some of your, if you're an apprentice, save some of your hours and kind of be like a career counselor for you, you know, and tell you what's worked for other people, and, you know, maybe introduce you to some other people, some electricians that are looking for workers, employees, apprentices, ride-alongs, whatever, right? But also, if you're in it and this is your life, maybe you don't know what yoga is. Maybe you heard it and you scoff at it and you just like, hey, no, that's not me. I need my hard hat, you know, I need my Milwaukee tools, I need my check, and I'm done, I'm gone. But that's not the point. This is called the Liberation Works Trade School. It's not just the Marty Trade School. It's the Liberation Works Trade School, because liberation comes first. You come first. What's inside comes first. That must be balanced. That must be listened to. You must be listened to. You have a divine masculine, a divine feminine inside of you that needs to be listened to and attend to and fine-tuned and balanced. We're living inside of this vessel that does so much for us. We can see what it does with our hands. We can run and walk maybe with our feet and legs, but there's so much we can't see that these vessels are doing for us inside, all these organs, these bones, these muscles, all these nerves. And then beyond that, the stuff that we can't just get a CAT scan of is the energy flowing in and out from our toes to our nose. The parts of us that, you know, were with us before we were conceived and that will remain with us after we transition. You know, that part is, you can't take a CAT scan of that, at least not yet. Yo, you want to join my Liberation Works Trade School, then you're going to have to take a little bit of a dose of the spiritual side of things. I'm not going to force everyone to hit a downward dog and, you know, stand on their heads, put their legs behind their heads like me. No. But, you know, yoga is just the path that I stumbled upon. You know, there's many paths towards self-realization and enlightenment. So that's another point of the school, is to kind of like hear from the community about what path they're on, what they took, what pill they took. And for me, you know, okay, I will share with you what I know, and I'll share with you what I'm doing. And I am doing some more stuff than just yoga, for sure. I talk about it every week on this show, for sure. So I definitely want to share this knowledge, and not just knowledge. I want to get people beyond
knowing and get them into practicing and embodying, right? So learning how to handle some tools and not being afraid of them or intimidated by them, or, you know, just like a lot of times it's just like maybe you need a little community with you to boost your confidence, right? Has the floor been creaking underneath your carpet for 17 years? Well, guess what? I know how to drill some screws into the floorboards that could end the creaking. When I learned that in my condo that I lived in and I was damn near born in, I mean, for how many years? I was there for 20-something, 30-something, long time, 30-something years in that condo. Yeah, when I finally learned that, hey, I can end all the squeaking and creaking that I hear when people get up from the, you know, from their beds on the second floor and are walking around, it was just, it was magical. So little stuff like that, you know, but also bigger stuff too. Like, yo, we can also learn how to build a house. Let's start with a tiny house. Let's start with a shed. Let's start with a garage. And those are the type of projects that I'm on. Those are the type of projects that I want to bring people along on the ride for. And my throat chakra is needing a little break. So come on back in, Gab. We're going to do this. I'll be back. It's only a couple minutes long here.

0: block now, we got sounds. Everybody listen, come to this town. Get the gap on the mic, bringing it down. Taking it, breaking it, shaking it all around. 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Select MCs on the mic, yo, more than eight. Yo, sacrifice, sacrifice, sacrifice, sacrifice, sacrifice, sacrifice.
1: Shout out to the Golden State. I wonder what summer's like over there right now. Shout out to Gift of Gab. That was Market and 8th Street. And I think that's probably the last song I'm going to play, but I'm not going to... I don't know. I might be inspired. I might be inspired to play something else, because these tracks are making the hair stand up on the back of my neck. I'm serious. I love my hip-hop. I love my music. Good music, conscious music. Yeah, I like ignorant music too, no doubt about it, but this fits like a glove right now based on what we're talking about. So let's move on in to the day here, because we did yoga in the park with the boys at Cage. Shout out to Cage, shout out to Andre Lielis, shout out to JT, shout out to Earn and Learn program over there. They're doing so many great things over there. Go check them out on 13th and Reservoir, especially on Saturday mornings early from 8 to 12 p.m. Go over there, check and see what they're doing. You'll get inspired, I promise you. Then I went to Yoga Heights, did some Bikram yoga, sending all kinds of love. Life is short, life is precious. Make sure you tell people that you love them. Embody that love. Send them love. Support your village. Identify who your village is. I stopped over at Your Move Milwaukee, which is the new home. One of the new homes for me. You know, I feel like I can walk up in there now. Even though I've only been there, this is my third time over there today. So, but it was great. Like, the kids could recognize me now. I got this big old cowboy hat on. I'm just walking in there. It's stick out like a sore thumb. But I went there today to take a deeper look at their inventory for, like, lumber, materials, and tools. Because last week's Liberation Works Trade School summer series was such a hit. It was amazing. From 11 to 1 on 11th and Mitchell at Your Move Milwaukee, you can come be a part of this. You don't need to be a kid. There were elders with me. There were people my age. There were youngins, middle school, high school, well, high school age, on mats, breathing with me, meditating with me, doing yoga with me. I had the sounds. I had the playlist. We were jamming. And then from there, we talked, we discussed, and then we pivoted, transitioned up to the workshop. The alderman, Jose Perez, I think, he popped in there and had some words to say and did a lot of listening and then escaped. Shout out to Camila. She showed up, brought some vegetables from Trickleby Cafe. Shout out to Christy and all them out there. And really, it was just a get-to-know-everybody time. And get to know the program and get to know what to expect. So today I went there and they also told me what projects they want to build and start making. So I need to make sure that I have the right materials and tools for that. So I think we're going to be okay. I mean, we don't have much time. We'll have an hour. So the projects can't be too unreasonable. I mean, if we stretch a project into a few weeks, that's fine with me too. But really, my idea here is, I want kids to, yes, to get their hands on some tools, yes, make some projects they can take home. But I also want them to see things that are needing a little love and attention. Maybe a new coat of paint, maybe some new drywall, maybe an enhancement somewhere, hang a light, hang a picture. You know, drill a hole, feed some wires through there, whatever, stop a leak. You know, that kind of maintenance, that kind of repair, that kind of enhancement. That's another type of thing that I want to expose people to, and also connect it to this yoga stuff that I'm doing. And I'm, you know, it started as hey, this is a great idea, Baina Baina, Marty Tree, we got this great idea, let's do it. And then all of a sudden, like, I'm throwing it online, I'm doing it, I'm recording content, I'm putting it online. And then all of a sudden, as I'm promoting it, boom, boom, boom, okay, here's an opportunity for a proposal. And I, so far, so good. It's only been 1 week, and there were only like 11 kids with me or something like that, 11 people, I should say, with me that day through it all. But I liked their energy. They were happy to see me again today. And I think out of the 11 or 10, there was about 9 of them that raised their hands and said they want to work in the trades. So that's inspiration for me, right? So I'm going to come into this coming Saturday with blueprints, with plans, with measurement, you know, exercises and activities to, like, sharpen up their measurement skills and, like, being able to reinterpret some plans. And it's driven by them, so it's based on what they, for the most part, what they want to do. And, yeah, I've got a friend who I just met. His name's Ben. From over there, he's actually an engineer at Milwaukee Tool, but he is a part of a makerspace at a spot called Strange Scene out in Bayview off Kinnickinnick. Strange Scene. Google it. See what comes up. Because there's some strange things that you might like there. Tomorrow I'm actually going, I have an appointment tomorrow, and I'm going to go get a personal reading done. So I'll support. I'll throw him a little change, and not Ben, Ben's partner. I'll throw her a little change and hopefully get some context and some answers. I have a couple questions, you know. And it's fun. It's fun to explore life in that way, you know. Because when I was growing up. And my girls, unfortunately, are growing up this way too. It's like, with, you know, heavily influenced by mom and her upbringing, because we're both the same age. So we were both brought up as like, okay, you need talk therapy. You need a therapist. Oh, the therapist says you need a psychiatrist. Oh, the psychiatrist says you need this medicine. Oh, this medicine says you need this medicine because this medicine is not working correctly. Oh, now these side effects call for this medicine. But don't give up that medicine. Just add this medicine. And now that you have these two things going and you're balancing these two pills for the rest of your days, now, I don't know. It just, the list is, it's scary. It's scary. And it's also like why I'm, another reason why I'm so grateful to have a freaking yoga mat that I can surrender to, because there's so many things that are out of my control. And when there are things that are heavy like that, like my own babies, like I can use my voice, I can go to all these appointments, I can you know, vehemently oppose in court and in doctor appointments. At the end of the day, it's just, you know, science, mom, courts, lawyers, they end up coming up on top with that one. But just it's not about who's on top, who's on bottom. It's not about winning and losing. It's not about none of that, right? It's about exploring other ways to find yourself, to find peace, to find healing, exploring other ways, and then practicing that, sharing that. So my babies are going to be with me on Saturday, which, I'm not going to lie, this is giving me, it's spiking a little bit of anxiety for me. Today I had my daughters, and it was so beautiful tonight. You know, we had dinner at the house, and what did we do? We just chilled. We really didn't do much. We just chilled. We listened to some music. We were hanging out. But for the most part, it was my 7-year-old and my 10-year-old just arguing constantly, nonstop. So there's only like so much redirection, like verbal redirection, one can do, you know. And to physically relocate or separate only is, that's just like, that's a crappy Band-Aid, you know, a Band-Aid approach. And could potentially, depending on how you look at it, be more harmful than helpful. So, yeah, so it's just a lot of, like, modeling what giving and receiving love looks like and what peaceful interactions and joyful interactions actually look like. Hey, let's read this book. If you guys are obsessed with phones, let me go ahead and record this reading of this book and have some fun with it and all kind of be a part of creating some content. And we read a children's book, make little voices with all the little characters, and spend 15 minutes doing it, and then another 20 some minutes like reviewing it and looking at it, and just, okay, there's a little episode right there, you know. So these girls are going to be with me, and they've seen me in the classroom before. Obviously, I've been a shop teacher for 11 years, so they've definitely been all my classes, all my workshops. They've seen my basement. They know I'm the tool guy, the handyman person, whatever. They've also been to my yoga studio at Vasa Fitness out in New Berlin. They haven't been to Helium yet. They've been to the Cage Garden, but not to see me do any yoga with anybody, just to do gardening and stuff. So this is going to be an experience for them, and I have tapped into some of the staff there. They're gonna be there for me. They're gonna be there for them. They're gonna let me work, let me cook, let me flow, let me just do my thing with love, and I know they're gonna be cared for. So shout out to Your Move Milwaukee. Shout out to Lakeisha, Raquel, Rox, Danny. All the folks over there, all the young people over there for sure. And for my personal village, Tracy, I love you so much. Continue to heal and find light in your life and reach for it and hold on to it. And let's magnify the good, because there is a lot of good in our lives and a lot of good in your life. Sister, you're a rock for me. So thank you. And if you end up with one of the girls on Saturday, we'll see how it plays out. Maybe you're going to be with us too at the workshop. Oh, that would be amazing. That would be amazing. So find your village. Appreciate your village. Send them some gratitude. And yeah, it's just amazing to have. To have that. So, but you're your own village first, right? So love you first. I love you all. Thank you for being here with me today. Again, next week is the last week of the month. So is it? Yeah. Catch me 8:30 to 9:30. Peace.

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3: Hi, I'm Ricky Alexander, and welcome

teach about relationships in our inner city communities. Last week, I talked to you about my passion, about the community that I came from, where I grew up. Talked about Chicago. We talked about families living in the projects and how that these families nurtured one another and they stayed with one another. And the older gentlemen in my project were like older brothers to me. If they told you something, they weren't going to wait for your father to get there to enforce what they said to you. If they told you something, you knew by experience that you had better do what he tells you to do. And so I was fortunate enough to come very well protected and come from a very strong community. We all had something in common. We all had the same problem. I think when you have these similarities, these culturalistic similarities, when you come together with other people, I think that what happens as a result of that is you naturally see the product of unity happening in the area that you live in. In other words, what I'm trying to say to you is that when you go around the Milwaukee area and you look at different communities, I notice that the gentlemen that are in specific parts of the city, they act the same. They carry themselves the same way. It's almost like a unifying unifying culture on the east side, on the west side, on the south side. And you can hear that in their music. Oftentimes you can hear people talking about that kind of culturalistic adhesiveness in their communities. My desire is to use these variables of similarity, these commonalities that exist in the communities of those individuals from those specific areas, so to speak. I mean, just for example, north side, east side, west side. I lived on the south side of Chicago. The west side was trying to outdo the south side. The east side was trying to outdo everybody. And then you had the north side, and they had their own swag. That's what they called it, a swag. I don't know what that is today. I couldn't find it in the dictionary. But they were all the same. And they had a camaraderie. They had a cohesiveness. They had a togetherness. There was, they had similar behaviors. And, you know, people, when you walked around in the community, they knew your name. And another magnificent phenomenon takes place when people know your name. When you are in your neighborhood, people know you. They know you. They know where you come from. And if they don't, it won't take long before they, after a little bit of inquisition, they figure out, yeah, he belongs down here. He lives over there. And now everyone knows where you live. I'm talking about cohesiveness. I'm talking about togetherness. I'm talking about community. I'm talking about, I don't have to go to Africa to develop a culture in America in my own community. I don't have to wear their clothes. I don't have to dance like them. I don't have to wear their hair. I don't have to do anything like that. I didn't come from that. I'm a city boy.
And we had our own culturalistic and specific dynamics that were acceptable in our neighborhood. When I was coming up as a kid, we wore maid suits. And some individuals that know what I'm talking about know about Fox Brothers down on Halsted, where you can get a suit cut from head to toe, get a hat made, and get shoes made just like it. That's where I came from. I came from around a bunch of sharp guys. I would never wear a dashiki. Never. That's not me. I would never do that. I would never dance the way they dance. So I'm sure that it's, I'm not saying that it's, I'm not trying to speak illy about anyone's culture. But what I'm saying is that you have to, you need to understand yourself, and your culture will tell you a whole lot about who you are in the United States. I was born and raised in the United States. And so there are some culturalistic variables that exist in my character that when I walk in the room, people know that I'm from the United States. I remember the first time I went down south, and I've never been in the South in my entire life. And so, and somewhat afraid to go south. I was somewhat afraid to go south because people would tell me the kinds of things that would happen down south. And I was afraid to go down there because I certainly wasn't getting ready to call nobody sir. I came from the city. I'm like, hey man, you know, and I was kind of afraid to go down there. Guys from the north, we always seemed like we had problems when we went down there. And so I stayed away from it. The difference is culture. The difference is we come from two different, we come from different schools. And that kind of sporadic manifestation across our major metropolitan cities exists in every community. If you go to a specific community, you will see that the gentlemen that are in that community, they all act like each other. They all carry themselves like each other. And so this is this sense of culture that I'm talking about. When I was talking about what was going on in our cities, one of the things that I suggested in my last my last show was, how do we develop culture in a way where we can utilize it to create unity in our communities? And so I've been thinking quite a bit about that, you know, because I think that our primary problem in our inner city communities is the way we communicate with one another, our relationships with each other. We're so fragmented in so many different areas in the city. You know, there were certain areas when I was coming up as a kid, there were certain areas that I couldn't go in. And I'm talking about if I was down on 39th Street and I came from the 43rd Project, I grew up at 4331 South Federal. And if I was on 39th Street down by Wendell, then I knew that I better be careful down there because this is not my hood. This is not where I come from. And the gentlemen down on 39th Street, they had a way that they did things. And if you didn't fit into that, that was quite offensive to them. And so I didn't try to act like them or none of that. I just knew I didn't belong, and I got out of there because they had a reputation. And that's what it, that's how I grew up. To get to the point, I am primarily interested in creating communities where we have
a blanketed kind of relationship with one another. Some people like to call it a quilt, where there's a number of different communities inside of the community. They're all part of the same quilt, but the colors are different. And so I want to address this issue, and I want to talk about relationships, because I know that we can't get very much of what we want to get done in our communities done unless we learn to work together. Unity has been our primary problem. Even during the civil rights movement, there was several different organizations. There were the Muslims, there was Dr. King's group, and then there was Malcolm's group, and then there were different groups. There was Fred Hampton, there was a number of other different individuals, and all of them were working towards a cause. They were trying to create an overall community. They were trying to develop a sense of identity. They were trying to teach us that we belong to each other, hence the Afro, the signature piece that binded them all together. The Afro, all you could see when you were walking down the street in the 1960s were these big Afros, these beautiful people walking down the street. And the fists in the air that spoke about nationalism and nation and that kind of a thing. And so my primary discussion in these groups is, how do we create the kind of strategies that we need in our inner city areas in major metropolitan cities across the United States? New York, you go to New York, you don't see anything that is very much different than what you see in Chicago and in Los Angeles and in a number of other different areas. I'm not going to go into naming all of the different places that have patternistically the same kinds of behaviors, but they act just a little bit differently. And I think that because we have this patternistic cohesiveness across the United States, we can come together and begin to work together and work on strategies so that we can begin to build a place in our major metropolitan cities that belong to certain genders of people, black people. I need to say this. The Asians have done quite well in our inner cities across the United States because we like looking good. And they know we like looking good. So they have all kinds of different sales on rubber bands, on hair, on nails, and all other kinds of things. We have barbers, we have people who have braids, and all of these different kinds of things that are going on because we're good looking people and we like to look good. Our appearance means a whole lot to us. It does something for us. And so then you have our Arab brethren who are opening grocery stores. I've now began to see them. They own JJ's Fish and Chicken. And we love some fish and chicken. And they know it. And what about Gallus's? Gallus was in the community on North Avenue for quite some time. And Gallus made sure that he had a full array of all of the dainties that we liked in our communities. And so the reason why I am interested in what's going on in our communities is not because I'm a racist.
I'm interested in what's going on with in our cities because our young men are dying too early. Our young men, when I see them talk to their sisters in the city, it's appalling the way that they talk. If she don't like you, she just don't like you. But why does she have to be all of them names that you call her? And so there needs to be a community etiquette that exists in our communities where there is a respect for our ladies in the community. And the same thing, ladies, a respect for the gentlemen that are in the community. And then let's not even start mentioning the dialogue that opens up when we talk about our children. What are we going to do about our children? What kind of future are we creating for them? Are they always going to be subservient to individuals that are in the community? The gas stations are controlled by individuals in our community that are from India. Now, he doesn't even speak English, and he's making all kinds of money in our community. We are consumers. And we, as African-American people, we are consumers, and we need to build our stores. We need to build our communities. We need to police our own communities without violence, without trying to take over and tell somebody what they are going to do. I mean, there needs to be an overall consensus that exists among our people that says we care about our communities. We care about where we shop. We care that we're paying $4 a carton for milk, for a gallon of milk. He goes to the grocery store, buys the milk for $2, and sells it to us for $4. Our communities can't afford, I mean, wow, they can't afford those kinds of prices, let alone not being able to get out of the community to utilize being able to shop in another area. So for me, this is all about relationship. I heard the word say that we are to love our neighbors as ourselves. I'm talking about the Bible. He said that we ought to love our neighbors as ourselves, and that we are to do unto others as we would have them to do unto us. And the first and great commandment says that we are supposed to love the Lord our God with all our heart, soul, mind, and strength. And all of your might. Now, the reason why I wanted to tell you that is because I believe that godliness and spirituality sets the stage for what's going to happen morally in our communities. What's actually going on? And I've listened to God's recommendations for quite some time now. And I want you to know, as a philosophy, it's one of the greatest philosophies in the world. The Bible is the number one seller in the world and has been on the number one sellers list since the early 1600s, when the first Bible was printed. And so we need a model. I'm suggesting to this audience that we need a model. We need a method that we can use that will allow us to implement the morality and the justice and the love and the caring and the sharing and the industrialness and the entrepreneurship and all of these different kinds of things that it takes to build a community. We need to have a conversation about community. We need to have a conversation about how it looks. We need to have a conversation about how it's governed. We need to have a conversation about integrity, the integrity of our leaders,
the integrity of those individuals who are operating in 501(c)(3)s, nonprofit organizations in our community. We need to be talking about that and having that conversation. We need to be able to hold each other. We need to be able to hold one another accountable for the way that we conduct ourselves when we do business in our communities. There are some horrifying things that have happened in our community where gas stations were burned down, people were shot in stores, and that kind of a thing, because the community got kind of tired of him. And so they retaliated with violence. That is not the way to handle it. And so what can we do? We need to have a plan. We need a plan. We need a plan that pretty much articulates for us what are we trying to accomplish and what are we trying to do. We need our leaders to get along together. We need our leaders to share in community. We need to be concerned about our little brothers and sisters that are in the community, that are standing on the corners begging with cards, with box tops. I don't know. I think we can do better, community. I really think that we can do better. And so here again, my targeted mission is to teach. I want to teach about relationships. I want to talk about how we interact, how we come together, how we share with one another. I want to have constructive conversations with constructive people about the community. Now, I think that one of the variables that we need to talk about is, what is your what do you think that success is? Our communities, when we talk about the conversation of success, we say, if it don't make money, it don't make sense. I want you to understand that I believe that it's going to take more than money to straighten out our communities and to cause us to get along together. It's good to have some money in your pocket, and I'm not saying that we should not have money in our pockets, that we should not go to work, that we should not take care of our families, that gentlemen shouldn't take care of their children, or women shouldn't take care of their children. That is not what I'm suggesting. What I'm suggesting is that we come together and fabricate strategies that exist in our communities that are going to help us to grow with one another in our community. I think that that has been the primary thing wrong in any kind of campaign that we've had in any community. Dr. King showed us in the Washington March of what could happen when a whole bunch of people, I'm talking about black people, white people, Hispanic people, people from all over everywhere, they came together with one idea in mind, self-interest. That self-interest was the injustice that happened, the injustice that was happening in our communities. We're no longer going to tolerate that anymore. We're not going to drink out of one of those fountains. We are not going to go through the things that we've been through. I am not a slave any longer. And so there are some things that need to change. Okay, so we saw change. But when Dr. King passed, and when our leaders pass, who picks up the baton for our communities? What's going to happen to us, y'all? What's going to happen to us if we don't take responsibility for what's going on in our communities? And I don't need no man coming around me talking about how many cars he got in his garage. This is not about wealth, material wealth. This is about treasure that is in the heart and in the mind and in the soul. I want to see fortitude and the strength that we've seen from Miss Sakari Richards
when she took everything. A baby comes to the Olympic Games. They admonish her for something that she did wrong. And then she just came and just beat everybody on the field and took gold. A young woman who was determined to do. I think that our people have all kinds of determination. And so we need to talk about this. We need to start having conversations about getting along together. We need to start having conversations about our communities. We need to start having conversation about our stores. We need to start having conversations about our children, about our daycare centers, about what we're teaching our children, about taking hold on what's going on in our community. I'm talking about being the captain of your fate. I'm talking about focusing on what we need to focus on in order to bring us together. I heard somebody say that just died. He said it was nation time a long time ago, Mr. Jackson.

0: Tiger Woods. I talk about people in our communities who have shown exceptional abilities and prowess. People who have been extremely helpful in our communities. And so it is so very important that we begin to talk about, have these conversations that we need to have. I don't want to have another conversation about money, because money hasn't did much for us in our communities. We have people that were making millions and millions of dollars in Hollywood and killing one another. That is a problem. Money is not the solution, not totally solution. We also have to learn how to live in relationship. Hence, In Search of Relationship. That's what this is about. It's about learning. It's about growing. It's about growing internally. It's about getting to the place that we want to get. We can do it. I know we can do it. We have the strength. We have the ability. So until next time, my website is insearchofrelationship.com. Thank you, and I'll see you next week at 4:30.
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From the New Arts and Media Studios in Milwaukee, I'm Charles Purcell. This is The Log. A study originally published in the peer-reviewed open access journal Frontiers in Psychology, titled Handwriting But Not Typewriting Leads to Widespread Brain Connectivity, a high-density EEG study with implications for the classroom. Published January 26, 2024, authors F.R. Vanderweel and Audrey Vandermeer. These Norwegian neuroscientists, they spent 20 years looking at this. And handwriting fires up your brain. 20 years of research shows that when students wrote by hand, the brain just lit up everywhere at once. Everything everywhere all at once. The regions responsible for memory, sensory, integration, the encoding of new information, all firing together, coordinated, spread across the entire cortex. The whole network was awake and connected. But when the same students typed the same word, the pattern collapsed almost entirely. Most of the brain went quiet, and the connections between regions that had been alive seconds earlier were nowhere to be found on the EEG. EEG is it's where they put the sensors on your head, measures brain electrical activity. Electroencephalogram. I think that's right. EEG. You've probably heard of that. So I studied this in my own time at university when I was studying for my master's in education. And I did pretty extensive research on this very thing. And I had a lot of fun with it back in the day. I devised a kind of a note-taking method based on what I'd found. And this was a long time ago. Probably about the time these Norwegians started this thing 20 years ago, I was looking at the same data. Yeah, that tactile experience, pen to paper, hand moving, messages to the brain, it's incredible. They found in this study that writing by hand is not one motion, but a sequence of thousands of tiny micro movements coordinated with your eyes in real time, where each letter is a different shape that requires the brain to solve a slightly different spatial problem.

Your fingers, wrist, vision, and the parts of your brain that track position in space are all working together to produce one letter, then the next, then the next. Typing throws all of that away. Every key on a keyboard requires the exact same finger motion regardless of which letter you're pressing, which means the brain has almost nothing to integrate and almost no problem to solve. I think there's probably a decent chance that if I asked you to pick up a pen or a pencil right now, you'd have to go searching for it. And after searching, you may find that, well, I guess I don't have any in my house. I don't have any paper either. You guys, go to the corner store, get yourself a notepad and some pens. Please. We gotta save the species. Children who learn to read and write on tablets often cannot tell letters like B and D apart because they've never physically felt with their bodies what it takes to actually produce those letters on a page. A decade before this study, there were researchers at Princeton who wound up with very similar results. If I'm honest about it, I guess that's probably the time I was working on it. early 90s. Yeah, in the Princeton study, the handwriting group, as opposed to the typing group, were miles ahead as far as real understanding of the material. The students who were typing got everything word for word, capturing more total content than the writers, but they processed almost none of it. While the handwriting students, physically, they couldn't write fast enough to transcribe a lecture in real time. That's what they were doing. And it forced them to listen carefully. And since it was going a little too fast, they had to decide what actually mattered and then put it in their own words on the page. And there was no comparison as far as understanding, comprehension, recall. Not even close. And this isn't just for students. This is for anybody who wants their brain to work right. So you can speak good like me do. I mean, I don't have to say it, right? I mean, especially in this age where none of us handwrite anymore. Everything's on a laptop or on a phone. These god-awful note-taking apps. Otter is the one I keep getting pop-up ads for. The worst, the very, very worst. Do not use these note-taking apps. All these handy-dandy new little AI tools for us, they are not serving us. They're not helping us. They're just going to make us dumber and dumber and dumber. This, of course, is very related to another huge issue, which we don't have time to get into, and that is that children need to play. They need to physically play. They need to move their bodies. They have to touch things. They have to smell things in order to learn. And we've known this. We've known this for so long. And yet we still sit their butts down in desks and just stand up in front of them and talk at them. Make them watch educational videos. Put tablets in their hands, laptops in front of them. We're just doing everything wrong. So we can yell, we can advocate. But at the very least, for you, yourself, and your own kids, keep moving, keep playing, keep learning. Put a pen in your hand, a pencil, a crayon. Get yourself some paper. Have some fun with it. Okay. There's a trend in democratic politics that I don't like. And it's a sort of squishy spirituality that they're pushing. It's been around for a long time. You could find lots of historical examples of this. But I'm just talking about a couple of recent examples that have caught my eye. It's bad enough when the conservatives, when the right wing, want to push religion and their version of what's right and wrong, all this morality, this kind of squishy, cultural, personal stuff gets wrapped up in politics. It's bad enough when they do it. When the left does it, or the so-called left, I always have to define terms around here. Democrats are not the left. But when the non-conservatives, the broad coalition of so-called left, Democrats, liberals, progressives, whatever you want to call them. When they start doing it, then I really have to speak up. The right-wing stuff, that just almost goes without saying. That's all just nuts. But too many people, I hear it all the time,
get wrapped up in the sort of left-wing version of it. Again, I got to stop saying left-wing. It's not left. This squishy democratic centrist approach. Senator Chris Murphy, who I like. You know, he's all right. Senator from Connecticut. He seems to do his job relatively well, I guess. He takes positions that are reasonable. He's good on gun control. He's been working hard on the War Powers Resolution. He's always there to take a pretty good position on most any issue. So I have no problem with Chris Murphy, except that he's basically a centrist capitalist like all Democrats are. And he's got a new book out. And that's what brings us to my current problem. It's called Crisis of the Common Good, The Fight for Meaning and Connection in a Broken America. Meaning and connection? You're a United States senator. It's not your job to advise us on meaning and connection. Your job is to pass legislation that regulates the bad guys out of doing bad things and guaranteeing the rights of citizens. Your job is to govern. I don't care what you feel about meaning and connection. And if you start conflating that with your role as a public official, as a public servant, you are way off base. And everybody does this. It's not just Chris Murphy. I'm pointing him out right now because he's on a book tour, and I've seen him a couple times, and it's really annoying. He says the United States is experiencing a spiritual crisis rather than just a political one. No, no, no, that's not your job. Leave the spirituality stuff to us, individuals. We'll sort it out. Don't you suppose, okay, just put yourself, well, you don't have to put yourself in any position. You're already there. We're all in this position. You're struggling. You can't make ends meet. You and your spouse both have to work, leaving almost no time for the kids. You can't be a decent parent. You can't pay all your bills. Things are hard. You got multi-billion dollar, sometimes trillion dollar corporations feeding poison to your family by way of ultra-processed food, by way of algorithms that mesmerize and hypnotize and take us all down these dark tunnels. So, yeah, not surprising that you might be having some so-called spiritual problems. Maybe you have elderly parents. Maybe you have a single elderly parent who's lonely. Well, Dad can't come live with us. That's just not how the world works anymore. We got to be at our jobs most of the time. We can't take care of him. We can't afford it either. So we rely on his Social Security and what other little subsidized benefits he can get, maybe some reduced housing cost, reduced food cost, through these various Rube Goldberg systems we have. Yeah, Senator Chris Murphy, and every senator, and every member of Congress, and every mayor and governor and president and cabinet members, do your jobs. Your job is not to advise us on how to be happy or how to find meaning. We'll take care of that. Once you guarantee our safety, that's your job, and our freedoms and our rights, that's your job. Just do your job. Leave meaning out of it. We'll take care of that. And again, Chris Murphy's somebody I like. He talks about the things we talk about. He talks about too much emphasis on profit and consumption. Well, do something about it. The problems of technology? Of course, do something about it. Corruption? He says that the orange menace is a symptom rather than the root cause. Okay, fine. Brilliant little punditry there. We don't need your punditry. We don't need your theories and analysis. We need you to do your job. And all of these problems we have are creating American loneliness and resentment and loss of purpose. Oh, no. How do we get our sense of meaning back? Don't let anybody talk to you like this. Stop them in their tracks. Say, no, that's not your lane. Stay in your lane. Do your job. He's obviously running for president. You write a book, you're running for president. Or you're thinking very seriously about it. And for the third or fourth time, he's a good guy. I like him fine. But this is the wrong approach. So he's got the gall to finish his book with 30 tangible policy ideas aimed at reversing these trends of loneliness and resentment, loss of purpose,
And here's where he gets on the right track, because some of these policies are things like raising the minimum wage, like everything he does, like all Democrats do. Well-intentioned, never goes far enough. I don't want to hear about an increase in the minimum wage. I want freedom from wage slavery, okay? A social media ban for children under 13. Okay, as far as it goes, all right. It's more Rube Goldberging. It's the Democrats' biggest failing that they think they can engineer all these little policies and regulations that'll somehow save us. A requirement for a 6-month national service commitment for young Americans. Yeah, I kind of like that. But these are small-minded, short-term, incomplete, insufficient ideas. I don't want to get lost just in Chris Murphy, because we're talking about this general idea of the Democrats, the so-called left, getting wrapped up in things other than nuts and bolts policy, or even worse, aiming those policies as a way to solve existential problems. Loneliness, meaning of life, purpose. Ezra Klein, who just, I don't know, maybe I didn't realize it a year or two or three ago, but over the last couple of years, he's just gone off the deep end. First with his ridiculous abundance plan, which if you don't know about, it's just nuts. But he had an interview recently with Naomi Klein. Again, somebody I like. Great books. The Shock Doctrine, No Logo, her latest, End Times Fascism, and the very popular Doppelganger. Yeah, that Naomi Klein. I love her. She's great. But she's guilty of this too. Thinks that somehow leaders, politicians, business leaders, can somehow try to save us from ourselves, solve our existential problems. It's not her main thing. When she gets in a studio with Ezra Klein, though, this interview was kind of disturbing. In a situation like this, two so-called intellectuals in a studio, they love to give advice. And they're advising Democratic politicians to appeal to voters beyond just politics, but on the meaning of life. Humans need community. They need spirituality. And the left has ignored that, allowing the far right to fill the, quote, existential vacuum. As an analysis, yeah, I would agree. MAGA, conservatives, ultra-right, they have pounced on that opportunity. It's been cynical. They've used it as a device to lie and to lure people into their camp. Oh, yeah, I know you feel bad. We'll find the right people to blame. And we've got God on our side. We'll take care of you. We're going to be happy again. So Naomi Klein is right as far as she goes. But then she and Ezra, in this conversation, start advising Democrats to move beyond technocratic policy-driven messaging and articulate a vision for a meaningful collective life. No, I don't want any politician telling me the meaning of life, about my purpose. Guarantee my rights that any citizen of any civilized nation deserves. I'll take care of the rest. I don't want to hear about this existential vacuum from you. I don't give a damn about your moral or communal vision. Just make sure the guys with the money can't keep screwing us. If you or me or anybody else has a decent job with decent hours with decent pay, and if both spouses in a family don't have to work 40 hours a week each, if we can live in a safe house in a safe neighborhood, actually have time to take care of our children, have the opportunity to buy healthy food and feed them properly, have the opportunity to have leisure time with them, time to keep learning as adults, the opportunity to take vacations, travel. Am I describing some unrealistic utopian life? No, I'm describing the basics. These are basics. What I just described, I think, for many people sounds impossible, like a dream. Yeah, they used to call it the American dream. An adequate job with adequate pay, a decent house, a decent school system, oligarchs that aren't feeding us garbage constantly, both our stomachs and our brains. That's what I want to hear from you, politicians.
You get me those things, I'll deal with my existential crisis. Thank you very much. Politicians and pundits talking about spirituality, talking about meaning, they are so outside of their lane. And then it really hit the fan when the same Ezra Klein talked to this person called Pema Chodron, I think I'm pronouncing that right, a Buddhist teacher and author, Pema Chodron. And again, probably 100 things I would agree with. There's a lot of good things to say about Buddhism. But in the hands of Ezra Klein and in this Chodron person herself, who I'd never seen before, oh my God, the worst offender in taking an otherwise beautiful sort of Buddhist philosophy and laying it like a template over politics. It's all in you how you perceive the world. Yes, there's going to be pain, but it's your choice. Suffering is only a part of life. Of course, I'm not here to belittle all of Buddhism. It's a fine, beautiful message. But when you put it in the context of politics and voters and what we should demand as voters, as citizens, it's a ridiculous, passive way to approach politics. Instead of fighting for absolute control, befriend discomfort, suffering, and loss. This is collaborating with reality. What? So the oligarchs are going to screw me night and day? Politicians are going to do nothing about it? And I just have to have the right attitude, and everything will be fine. When facing intense, vulnerable, and uncomfortable emotions, allow yourself to remain present and tender. Come on, get out of here. All things being equal, great advice. That is, go back to what I said earlier. Guarantee my rights, economic rights. Guarantee my friends of various colors and gender their social rights. In other words, do your job. Once all that is in place, then if something's making me a little uncomfortable, yeah, I might open up my old copy of Siddhartha and find a little comfort. Zen and the Art of Motorcycle Maintenance is one of my all-time favorite books. So I'm not belittling your philosophy. I'm just asking you to stay in your lane. And don't you dare tell citizens of a nation, voters in what's supposed to be a democracy, that they're just supposed to bend over and take it. This is a very dangerous trend, and almost everybody on the, again, so-called left is falling for it. There's no right and no wrong. There is right and there is wrong. And citizens in a democracy have both the right and the duty to be pissed off about things once in a while and to do something about it. Now, I'll tell you somebody who seems to be getting it right, and that's James Tallarico in Texas, the guy running for Senate. Now, for my money, he's way too centrist. This is not an endorsement per se, but of course I do endorse him over over crazy Ken Paxton. But the point I want to make about Tallarico is he's a very spiritual person. In fact, I believe he's a Presbyterian minister, seminarian. So he's very open about his religion. But he takes more of the MLK approach, the Martin Luther King approach, another minister. But he didn't put the religion in front and say, well, my God tells me that this is what we have to do. And most importantly, he wasn't nibbling around the edges. MLK was a skilled politician. Yes, he was inspired. He was moved by his faith, even centered by his faith. But his politics were both practical and bold. I admit, it's kind of hard to define that line, you know, but you got to walk that line. And Tallarico seems to be accomplishing that so far. The problem with what I'm calling the squishy Democrats, they talk big, sort of grandiose, in these amorphous terms of cultural pseudo-psychology, but then they walk with tiny steps as far as their legislative agenda. Oh, you want to increase the minimum wage by a couple of bucks? You want to give first-time home buyers some little break on their taxes? Come on. You need to talk plain and walk big. You know how much I love the sewer socialists. I talk about them all the time. They built the 20th century. Everything from FDR's New Deal. Unemployment insurance, Social Security, clean government, publicly owned utilities.
You name it. They never got squishy. They talked plain, but they governed big. Now, I mentioned MLK. I guess there's the one example of very few. Maybe, I don't know, maybe he's the only one. He did talk kind of grandiose, you know? He could talk big, but he matched it with his advocacy. If you're going to talk big, you better be able to match your action with your rhetoric. In other words, if you're going to talk the talk, you better walk the walk. Well, my advice is that few politicians can pull that off. Please do not assume that you're one of them. Zoran Mamdani, mayor of New York, is another good contemporary example. When he does talk about his religion, is only when he's asked. And then he doesn't hide. He's very plain-spoken and very honest about his Islamic faith and how it inspires him. But he never falls into that trap of getting preachy, either about Islam or certainly not about cultural pseudo-pop psychology. He and James Tallarico, crystal clear on the separation of church and state, the importance of interfaith values, fine. Respect everybody. Respect their religious and cultural beliefs. With all of my criticism today, I'm not dissing any of that. I'm just saying don't use it to get votes and then govern like a coward. Nothing wrong with fundamental values. Again, go back to MLK, the dignity of the human being, the very most basic core fundamental value that we should all share, of course. This isn't squishy stuff. It's fundamental. Human dignity is a right. Therefore, demand legislation that recognizes those rights. Instead of what we get from the Democratic Party now, which is this long history of micromanaging through convoluted Rube Goldberg legislation. Oh, a specific regulation on a specific chemical that seems to have gotten into the water system in the bayou in Louisiana that's hurting a particular type of swamp frog. A tax credit for fast food restaurants that eliminate plastic straws. Oh, but you have to qualify. You have to have a minimum amount of employees or annual sales. So let's make it as complicated as we can. Let's make the money that teachers spend buying supplies for their classrooms, oh, let's make that tax deductible. Come on, you guys. All this little nibbling around the edges. Even on the bigger stuff, things like, oh, here's a perfect example, things like affirmative action or DEI, which are great, wonderful, well-intentioned, but it gives the right an excuse to cry social engineering. And they're not entirely wrong, because it's done on such a small, granular level. Go big. When the military ended segregation, when they integrated the forces, that wasn't social engineering. That was big, and it was the right thing to do. The left doesn't need to appeal to religion and morality and the meaning of life to make their case. No, they just need to do the right thing. 100% practical. Guarantee our rights. Only then, only when we have economic rights and social justice rights, will we have the freedom, the real freedom, to exercise our cultural, religious, personal freedom. Take away the power of the oligarchs, the money, the wage slavery. We the people can sort out the rest, and we'll do just fine. You don't have to advise us about the meaning of life. We got that. I mean, can you imagine Bernie or AOC getting all squishy? No, they'd never do it. My beloved sewer socialists. No, never. They never got squishy. They governed. They did the right thing. This is how we take freedom back. I mean, the word freedom, which has been hijacked by conservatives. Real freedom is what you get when rights are guaranteed and the material conditions for those rights are provided. That's your job, Chris Murphy. Every person in government, at every level, that's your job. All of these amorphous, squishy problems we're having with our lack of purpose, our lack of meaning, depression of both individuals and of communities, the so-called loneliness epidemic, all of it. Politicians, candidates,
public servants, pundits, if you want to help solve these problems, you can do it by doing your job. And that is providing the material conditions for our basic rights and freedoms. We can do the rest. Don't pontificate. Don't lecture about the meaning of life. Spare me your existential philosophy. Nobody wants it. Just please, for the love of God, do your job. All right. 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Peter Donalds wrote and performed our theme song. All right. I love you. I'll see you out there.

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3: Welcome back to the Bait and Switch podcast. It's Chris Beyer, as always, with Jim Martin. Hello, Jim.
4: Hello, Chris.
3: Hey, we're doing an overtime podcast here tonight.
4: Yep.
3: We brought back Jeff Grayson. Hello, Jeff.
4: Hey, Jeff.
5: Hi, guys.
3: Yeah, Jeff is our sports guy. Jeff is our guy that we talk about the Brewers and the Badgers and the Brewers, Badgers, Bucks. Not Badgers. I'm sorry, Packers. Yeah. We never talk about the Badgers. I don't have any. Do you have any interest in the Badgers? I really don't. Do you, Jeff?
5: No, it's been right now. It's more on the basketball side. I sure hope the football team can turn it around.
3: Yeah. But we're keeping Jeff overtime here because we're going to do a movie review. We figured we'll get Jeff. We got him on for the Packers. Let's keep him for a movie review. And we had him pick a comedy movie. He picked the movie, 1985 movie, Fletch, starring Chevy Chase.
4: Yes.
3: Chevy Chase is kind of in the news. These guys didn't see it, but I did. CNN just did a 2-hour documentary about the life and times of Chevy Chase. He's about 82, 83 years old now.
4: Okay.
3: Mm-hmm. And he did not appear to be in good shape. Okay. He did not he seemed to be breathing labored, and he had a huge health scare a year or two ago, almost died, I guess. Mm-hmm. And he's got some heart condition or something. Might be due to all the cocaine use that he had talked about quite a bit in the movie.
5: Yeah.
3: I mean, in the documentary.
5: Yeah. Hmm.
3: And it was an interesting documentary. Famously, Chevy Chase is very difficult to work with.
5: First big star of Saturday Night Live. Everyone forgets because he was only there 1 year. I mean, I always think Belushi was. It was actually Chevy Chase who left after a year. And I believe, doesn't he say in that special you saw that it was a huge mistake for him to leave so soon?
3: Yes. He had a girlfriend, which became a wife, that wanted him out of New York. And she coaxed him into leaving New York and going to L.A. And the marriage lasted like 6 months. But the damage was done. He had moved on at that point. But like you said, he was the breakout star of the first season of Saturday Night Live.
5: He was.
3: And mainly because of his role as Weekend Update.
4: Right.
5: He was the first Weekend Update guy. He had the line that we all loved. Chris and I were 10 years old, Jim. It was when that show started. I'm Chevy Chase and you're not. And I mean, he was perfect for that. And he hasn't had a ton of huge hit movies, but there's a few that I really liked that he was in, but he was the guy. He was also great at pratfalls. And I heard Dick Van Dyke, who's 100, of course.
3: Yeah.
5: Dick Van Dyke was known for that, but he said he was taught how to fall properly so you don't get injured. He tried to talk to Chevy Chase because he heard that Chevy Chase had a lot of health problems from his falls. He didn't know how to do it properly. He got injured a lot and that there's an art to it. And
3: Yeah, and I believe some of the – I don't know if it went into it in the documentary. I don't think so. But I had heard that some of his drug dependency was from back pain due to his pratfalls.
5: Oh, I heard that too, and that's really sad. You know,
3: and if
5: I
3: you
5: heard
3: see some of these pratfalls, they are significant. Dick Van Dyke was falling over the ottoman.
4: Yeah.
3: This guy was falling off of ladders and over chairs. It was – they showed some of them in the documentary, and he was up 5, 6, 7 feet.
5: That's crazy. That's crazy. I mean, Dick Van Dyke did it for a long time. He was a dancer, but not those kind of stunts. I think that was part of his problem, getting addicted to you know, one of the things, and that he didn't do well. And, you know, it wasn't the same either. But Michael Richards, who played Kramer, he said that he really studied the right way to fall. And he would wear pads underneath his, when he wore jackets, he would have padded to try to make sure he was okay.
4: Yeah, because he was another one of those.
5: Fell a lot. Great slapstick.
3: Yeah. Chevy Chase, I was trying to think of who does, in the annals of Saturday Night Live, there's cast members that resemble each other over time. And I'm thinking the more modern day Chevy Chase might be Will Ferrell. Who would be?
5: Yeah, possibly.
3: In terms of kind of the doofus, kind of the bumbling, you know, guy, Chevy Chase oftentimes played, you know, dim-witted characters.
5: He was kind of the same guy. You know, I don't think of, on Saturday Night Live, I don't remember him that much as being all these different characters. You kind of always felt like he was Chevy Chase, you know, but
3: right.
5: I think when you started asking that question, Will Ferrell was the person I thought of. And they're both really tall guys too. They're sort of the same.
3: And I think that the Chevy Chase almost exclusively was on Weekend Update. He did a couple other sketches. Like you said, he wasn't a big sketch player. I think, if I'm not mistaken, again, in the documentary, it's called I'm Chevy Chase and You're Not, that he invented the news anchor thing because he felt that suited him.
5: Right. I remember he did. They were great, those early Saturday Night Lives, at doing fake commercials. And I remember there was one that was a shoe polish or a polish that polishing your wood and your counters that also doubled as a dessert topping. Do you remember that one?
3: Yeah.
5: And I remember he was like the announcer in the kitchen. Who, you know, he was either the host or the announcer in the kitchen or the anchor. That was pretty much it for him. But he was very good. But the Weekend Update was the perfect thing. He actually did set a standard in that way as that guy.
3: Yeah.
4: Yeah, that's true. I didn't get to see too much of that. Probably 5 years old and I wasn't watching.
3: Yeah, the one thing that struck me about Fletch here was that I didn't really think about this as much growing up. But Chevy Chase was a handsome guy. He was a tall, good-looking guy. Mm-hmm. And in the movie, there's kind of a love interest. And you could see chemistry. You could see that this actress
5: was... Dana Wheeler-Nicholson.
3: Yeah. This actress, you could tell that she was charmed
5: fond
3: by
5: of him.
3: Yeah.
5: He was Chevy Chase was a co-star with Goldie Hawn in a movie called Foul Play, which I had on my list for you guys, which is a great movie where he does sort of step out of his comfort zone playing a police officer, but he's a romantic interest with Goldie Hawn in that movie.
3: Right.
5: Then of course we know him as the dad in Vacation, but those are kind of the three big ones that you think of. But yeah, you're right. He was, you know, we're going back 40 years now, but I mean, he was in good shape. He had good kind of wavy hair. He was tan in that movie. I mean, he looked really good.
3: Yeah. I keep talking about the documentary. Goldie Hawn had a lot of good things to say about him.
5: Yeah, they were co-stars in two really good movies in the late 70s. Foul Play, which was one of my favorite movies ever, and I recommend you watch it. It's a kind of a sort of fun Hitchcock-type suspense. And the other one they did right after was called Seems Like Old Times, where those two were in a movie with Charles Grodin. She was Chevy Chase's ex in the movie, who was married to Charles Grodin in the movie, and it's I think it's hilarious. I don't know if it holds up to some people, but they were in two movies together starring as the, you know, romantic leads.
3: I'd like to see a Foul Play. I get vague memories of seeing some of that.
5: Great movie.
3: As I told Jim here, my favorite Chevy Chase movie by a long shot is the original Vacation.
5: That's a good one too.
3: I think his bumbling doofus in that was very, very good.
5: Good.
3: This movie, he wasn't quite as much of a bumbling doofus.
5: No.
4: Yeah. He was really smart.
3: Yeah. So Jim, what was it about this movie that you liked?
4: The thing that I like is that it seems like the movie is fast and he's fast. He talks fast. And so every time I watch this movie, I catch something else that was funny. And maybe I laughed over it the last time or whatever, but there's just constantly funny things coming at you all the time. I just think, So I have a group of friends and they really, really love this movie. They're quoting lines all the time back and forth. So many lines of, ball bearings and, you know,
5: right.
4: River and all that, you know, I think it's just funny. I think it's always a bunch of funny lines.
3: A couple of those ones in this movie, like Moon River and another one, he did in other movies.
4: Okay.
3: There's, I think, Vacation or Caddyshack, where he used exact lines.
5: Yeah. Instead of Moon River, he did in Vacation when he's talking about the Mighty Mist and he says, Deep River.
3: Yeah.
5: What I think is, you know, part of it too is, I mean, I'm 60 years old and you think about where you were in your life when a movie came out and how that, you know, that sort of might affect it as well. But this is a movie that my friends and I for 40 years have used lines from it. Here's something I thought about after the three of us decide we're going to talk about this movie. This movie to me is like Beverly Hills Cop, the original with Eddie Murphy.
3: Yes.
5: In this, this way. You have the star of Saturday Night Live, and you have a plot that is a easy to follow plot, but it's almost secondary because what you have is a talented comedian, and you basically let him do his thing in like six different sequences, right? And you can join that movie at any time. Oh, is this the one where is this the part in Beverly Hills Cop where he's going to go into the restaurant and he's going to talk to Serge, you know, the guy in the restaurant, talk about Eddie Murphy? Or in Fletch, he dons like five different disguises, right, in different scenes. Right. And I think it's kind of a simple formula, but you kind of let them do their thing, doing sort of like five different acts, if you will. Mm-hmm. And the story is pretty easy to follow, but you just get to see Chevy Chase, in my opinion, at his best comedically anyway. You know what I mean? I think Vacation,
3: it sounds like,
5: Vacation is kind of like that too, where
3: sounds you have like a series of skits almost.
5: A series of skits, exactly. I think Vacation is like that as well. It's like, oh, here's the part where he's got to deal with Aunt Enda, right? Oh, here's the part where they accidentally go into East St. Louis. You know, here's how they have him react to everything. The thing about Fletch too, and just like Beverly Hills Cop for Eddie Murphy, Chevy Chase is in, I think he's in every scene of the movie. I mean, you know, this is Fletch is Chevy Chase's movie, right? I mean, he narrates it. It's first person fittingly because he is in it. But I just think it lets him do his thing and makes me wish he had done more characters on Saturday Night Live.
3: Actually, I was a little surprised. I did a little research on after I watched the movie. I watched it for the first time. I've seen bits and pieces of it, but I've never watched it as a whole. I just watched it for the first time. A couple things that surprised me. One, I just assumed that this was some type of screenplay. They came up with an idea for him to play. But no, this was based on a series of books that were popular at the time.
5: That's
3: and and it wasn't necessarily as comedic. The books weren't nearly as comedic as it turned out to be with Chevy Chase. And the other actors that they thought about for the role, two interesting names, Burt Reynolds and another one, Mick Jagger.
5: No, really? Wow.
3: Yeah.
5: You know, and you guys probably know this now. Did you pick up the two Animal House connections in the movie?
3: Dorfman. There's a scene where they're having the Shriners Convention.
5: Yeah. And they're honoring Fred Dorfman, who is that's the name used for Flounder's brother. Flounder was Kent Dorfman, and Fred Dorfman, he borrowed his brother Fred's car in Animal House, and that car was driven by Otter, played by Tim Matheson, who is one of the villains in Fletch. So there's
3: he's the guy that offers. Now the movie starts, we'll go through a little bit of plot points. The movie starts, Fletch plays a newspaper reporter.
5: Yeah.
3: And he's doing a exposé about drugs on the Los Angeles beachfront, something like that.
5: Yeah.
3: Right. And they run into, now again, me not having seen this movie, one of the first characters he runs into is George Wendt from Cheers.
5: Yep. Yes.
3: And I just assumed that, George Wendt's going to be in this movie. He really isn't. He makes just a couple cameos.
5: Yeah.
3: And then it switches to a more of a drug based thing. And you think back in the 80s, everything was about drugs, right?
5: Yep.
3: That's back, you know, the Just Say No era, right?
5: Yep.
3: Beverly Hills Cop, that was probably about drugs, right?
5: Yes, it was. It was the guy who ran the art gallery. It was all about drugs.
3: Yeah. So he figures out there's something else going on involving other people because this character you talk about, what's the name? Other character, Tim Matheson.
5: Tim Matheson played a character named Alan Stanwyck, a wealthy man.
3: Mm-hmm. Yeah, he hires Chevy Chase, who he thinks is a drifter, to kill him. And he tells him he's got cancer. He offers him $50,000. I looked it up. In today's money, it's $150,000.
4: Okay.
3: So he offered him an equivalent of $150,000. And he doesn't know that Chevy's character is a newspaper reporter.
5: Yep.
3: And where does it go from there?
5: Well, it's hard for me to sum up in a way, but he starts learning that this guy who says, I want you to kill me and I'm going to leave all this money to my wife, life insurance policy, and that, and nothing adds up because Fletch is an investigative journalist. He knows something's up, and it leads him to investigate Tim Matheson's character. He starts learning things about him that don't add up. Like he's a bigamist. He's got money elsewhere. He's got, there's land he says he has that he doesn't. So that leads him to the spouse, and he deals with her father, and then he meets the wife of the villain. And then one thing happens after another, and it's really not a confusing plot at all. It's just that each time he goes undercover, it's a perfect setup for him to play a different character in disguise. And he's in disguise over the, I would say about a third maybe of the movie. Would you say maybe
4: probably.
5: He's
4: the guy who's inspecting the airplane.
3: What's the story behind the thing up his nose? What was that about?
5: Yeah. He had a Band-Aid.
3: Did they cut out a scene? Because why did he have a bandage over his nostrils?
5: I don't know if he had that just to as just a stupid little prop or something to make him seem even less suspicious. He's pretending to play an insurance investigator.
3: Yeah.
5: By the name of Harry S. Truman.
3: Yeah. That was his name. Because when I was watching, I was confused by that, and I thought that maybe there was a scene that was cut out. Explained that.
5: I'm trying to think. It was that
3: because they didn't talk about it.
5: He got roughed up a little bit. There is also the backdrop, by the way, since we talk sports a lot, of the Lakers, who character loves the Lakers, and it's the vintage Showtime era Lakers, and Kareem is in the movie too. I thought his character had that just to have him look kind of geeky in the because he takes it off. He takes it off, but just the names he comes up with for every, like in one, he's the
4: Ted
5: auto.
4: Nugent.
5: The, Nugent, yeah, yeah, he's Ted. He's Ted Nugent. He's Mr. Nugent. He's Harry S. Truman. He's John Cocktoasten when he deals with the wife. He's also he's G. Gordon Liddy when he's dealing with the airplanes. There's one lot. There's one part in that movie. I laugh at everything in that movie, but there's one part that makes me laugh so hard. And I call so many of my friends Sammy for no reason, is when they have the thing at like the Shriners luncheon and he gets up out of nowhere and he calls the, it just gets me every time because I love the movie, but I also, maybe part of it is if I hadn't seen it until now, maybe I wouldn't like it as much, but I saw it when I was like 20 years old. And I just think each skit, you know, there's a bunch of my friends, we call each other Sammy because of that. And our friend Dave Olenchek will always do the airplane mechanic character.
3: Right.
4: Oh, yeah.
5: It always do him.
4: Yeah. Yeah, right.
5: It's all bearings these days. Come on, guys.
4: Yay!
5: Maybe you need a refresher course.
4: Right. Puts his arm on the engine. Hey!
5: Hey!
3: Yeah, I like that. Yeah.
5: Also, Beverly Hills Cop, it's got the Harold Faltermeyer score too, same music.
3: I was going to mention that, and obviously it dates it. It dates it quite a bit. Yeah, and I'm not a big fan of the score. The thing that the thing I liked the best about the movie was his interaction with women. I thought that was the most convincing part of the movie in terms of I could see where these actresses or the actors in the movie, you know, had a fondness for him. The other person in there that I thought might have been his love interest was Gina Davis.
5: Yes, future Oscar winner. That movie really helped put her on the course to stardom. But yeah, she's a coworker. Yeah.
3: Right.
5: And what's her
3: right.
5: name in the movie? What's her name?
3: Larry.
5: Larry. Yeah.
3: Larry. Yeah.
5: Larry.
3: Yeah. Yeah. Yeah. Yeah. Yeah. So I thought that they might have been the, you know, the couple.
5: Right. That would have been really funny. But no, he basically tries to hit on the wife of the villain. Really, he's trying to get knowledge from her, and then of course winds up liking her. But I mean, I don't know, Jim, have you ever told people when they're trying, you want to get a free meal to put it on Underhill? I mean,
4: put it in the Underhill's bill. Yeah. I think a steak sandwich and a steak sandwich.
5: Yeah, he says, I'll have a steak sandwich and a shrimp cocktail and a steak sandwich.
3: They talk about caviar, and they said that the caviar is $8 a serving, and they're acting like it's a big deal.
4: Oh, yeah.
5: Are you sure they didn't say 80? Are you sure they didn't say 80?
3: Maybe 80.
5: Maybe. Yeah. I don't know if it was.
3: Even 80. Maybe it was 80. By today's standards.
5: He got two bottles of Dom Perignon because he got $400. And then he. So for your listeners who haven't seen it, he is basically getting a free lunch by putting it on the tab of a very rude jerk at this country club.
3: He overhears.
5: Overhears, so he put it on Underhill. Are you a guest of the Underhills? He keeps putting it on Ted Underhill's account. And what's great is two different times he gives tips to the staff.
3: Right.
5: And he says, put it on Underhill. And he's not giving them the tip. He's having the other guy's account give them the tip. You know?
3: Yeah. Right.
4: Yeah. And he says, it's like $80 a serving. He's like, oh, I only better get two of those.
3: Yeah.
4: I mean, it's just all these little... these funny little lines that he throws out. It's clever humor. A lot of it is clever humor. Mm-hmm. And I think maybe it's possible that you have to watch the movie more than once.
3: Yeah, I'll say this. My favorite part of the movie was that sequence of him at the country club with with the Underhill gag and the woman. Yeah.
5: Yeah.
3: That's the part that worked the best for me. Do you think the movie had the right amount of emphasis placed on the intrigue? Do you think do you think it was trying to be serious in any way, or was it being too much serious, or was that just, that was ancillary?
5: By the way, Joe Don Baker, the original, one of the Buford Pussers of screen walking tall fame, Joe Don Baker was a very good villain in this movie too. I think they were just trying to kind of, I mean, the plot is almost secondary to the skits that set everything up. I felt like it was, I'm glad it wasn't longer. I felt like the movie just hit it right on the money. I just felt like it wasn't too long. I wasn't ever thinking, oh, when's this going to end or anything like that. I've seen that movie so many times. I just watched it again on Netflix before you even asked me about doing this. And I felt like the intrigue, there was just enough. Because, and it's the same thing with Eddie Murphy and Beverly Hills Cop. I felt like it was just enough, and you kind of just set it up to let him, to let Chevy Chase kind of be put in these situations. And another thing, if since we're dissecting this movie, that I think about is he's the straight man throughout this whole thing. As far as, I mean, he's sort of the clown in that he's the one in disguise in every scene and that sort of thing. But it's not like Chevy Chase really laughs or anything like that. He kind of, like you said, Jim, he delivers everything with a straight face. Like when he's in Utah and he's meeting these parents and he's Harry S. Truman, and they said, here, we've got to show you pictures from Alan's wedding. You go, no, thank you. I'm trying to quit. And it was just all these, you know, all these lines. There might have been a scene or two, like the car chase was a little, maybe we didn't need the chase where the LAPD is chasing him and that sort of thing. But by the way, that was Jim Bob from the Waltons, who is the car thief in the
3: movie. I was trying to think who that was. I recognized him, but I couldn't place
5: Jim, to go back to the 70s with you. Yeah. That was the show, The Waltons. That was Jim Bob who he said, did you steal this car? He said, I sure did. And he's driving a stolen car, you know.
3: I was trying to figure that out. There's one extra one, Fletch Lives. Is there more than one or just one?
5: There was Fletch Lives. That didn't do as well, nearly as well. Wasn't nearly as good. And then I never saw this other one. John Hamm did a Fletch movie a few years ago. And I just, have you guys seen? I had no desire to see it.
3: I have not seen it.
5: He's too suave to be Fletch.
4: Yeah, yeah, right. I actually,
3: although he's got serious comedic chops.
5: John Hamm very does. Good. He's very good. He's very good. And maybe it's good. I just never saw it. Yeah. Did you?
4: Right.
3: No.
4: I never saw it either.
5: I mean, I like John Hamm. He's great.
4: Yeah. I actually thought Flesh Lives was not that bad. I thought, okay. I mean, like for a sequel, of course it doesn't live up to Flesh, but I really thought it wasn't too bad.
5: You know what? Yeah. I owe it to Chevy to check it out again.
4: Yeah. Yeah. It's not terrible.
3: A couple more notes I took here. Let's see. On a budget of $8 million, it made $60
5: million. Okay. Oh, wow. So, I would have thought it made more than that, but that's still a good, seven times what you put into it.
3: You know, based upon that other math I did, I imagined that this would be a budget of $24 million, make on $180 million, based upon the three times math.
5: Sure.
3: Yeah.
5: That's good. That's good.
3: Also, it was Chevy Chase's favorite movie. It's the one he likes the best.
5: Okay, I could see that.
3: Another part that we noted in a different movie, I think, is back in the 80s, what was always the mean dog? You know, now it might be a pit bull, but back then it was...
5: The Doberman, right?
3: In every movie, the bad dog was the Doberman.
5: Yeah, and there's a Doberman in that movie who almost gets him. Yeah, you're right, because he tries to break it.
4: Here's the dog. Here's the remember he's taking.
5: Yeah, that's right. Because it's say Fletch. He takes a picture. Yeah, right. It'd be it's that is true. You know, now that you think of it, I mean, most of the movie takes place in Los Angeles. I was thinking when you talked about the cost of it. I mean, there's not a lot of grand production to it. There is the car chase they'd had to film and that. Mm-hmm. But I mean, they went to the beach for a lot of it. And but there's not, most of it takes place in L.A. I mean,
3: the plot does take them to Utah.
5: It takes
3: them
5: to Utah.
3: Think that they would just film in L.A., but no, they did film in Utah.
5: Did they actually go to Utah?
3: Yeah. Now, why they did, I don't know.
5: Is that I just assume they just, we're in Los Angeles for the whole thing.
3: Yeah, but they did go to Utah for this.
5: Right. Yeah, the thing about that movie, like Jim brought it up, when you have a movie where you quote so many lines for so many years, that to me is a really good sign. As long as the plot can hold it together and it's not just that. Like, I love Will Ferrell, I do, but this is just my opinion, and I'll get slapped for it probably. There are some of his movies I absolutely love, and I think the story holds it together. But there are a lot of Will Ferrell movies that, for me, the bits are really good, but the whole movie doesn't do it as much for me. Now, like Elf is a great story. I love that. Yeah. I like he was in Old School. I like that. I like Anchorman. He's had some really good movies, but sometimes I almost like the bits more than the movie. In the case of Fletch, for me, I like the whole thing because I think the movie has got a story, and then you let him do his thing like Will Ferrell does in Elf. I mean, obviously that's a great story.
3: Oh, yeah. Well, let me give one last thing before we wrap up here in the documentary, Chevy. I'm Chevy Chase. You're not. It's 2 hours, and it goes.

0: career and his life and all these people that really praise him. We'll leave it like that because we got to wrap things up. I want to thank Jeff Grayson.
1: Thanks, Jeff.
0: Thanks, Jeff.
2: Thank you, Sammy. Thank you.
0: Yep.
2: Thank you very much.
0: And thanks to you, Jim, as always.

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2: 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Whoa.

0: Welcome to the Front Row, your entertainment and fashion headquarters, where we throw fits, not shame. And I'm going to keep it cute. I'm going to tell y'all what they saying in these streets. I got my fashion family in the building with me, as always, from the 400 Proof Podcast. Say what's up to the people.
1: What's going on, Milwaukee? What's the word?
0: We have a good show for you guys, as always. We're going to talk about the streamer world, because the streamers have been going crazy with all of their antics and everything going on with them. The girls are fed up with the trend, and we're going to go over that as well. And there's so much new music that we have to review.
1: Too much.
0: So much. Let's get into it right now. Let's get into Rick Ross in Young Miami, and that is She's My Star. Let's go.
1: Let's get it.
2: If I see him with you, I'm...

0: All right, there we go with some new music. That was that new Rick Ross.
1: What you thought about that? Let me switch it up, because you usually ask me.
0: I thought it was smooth. I thought it was a nice feel, especially coming off of, like, that verses that we just got with him and...
1: French Montana,
0: yes. Like, I feel like
1: we watched
0: the verses,
1: that kind of late, but we caught
0: we
1: it. It was cool.
0: It was still the same day.
1: It, I don't know. It was cool, though. It was straight.
0: The verses always bring back, like... And I hate to say 15 minutes. It's like they're 15 minutes of fame.
1: Yeah.
0: Like, it always brings back, like, their 15 minutes, and kind of like highlights their 15 minutes of what they went through and, like, everything. So I love seeing Rick Ross out there, like, Dice Pineapples and Maybach Music. No, what is it? Yeah. No, what's the song? Those are my favorite songs from Rick Ross. Like, Rick Ross got some hits for sure.
1: Yeah, for sure.
0: And so when him and French Montana did their, like, verses, I really didn't, like, I don't know, like, it wasn't enough bantering for me. Like, I know they're friends, so I guess it kind of came off as, like, a little bit different than most of the other verses.
1: Yeah, I think basically it was like, you know what I mean, they probably got together and just, like, let's get the fans some, you know what I'm saying, something to get excited about, and they just went out and did it. Because at the end, Rick Ross kind of told him, like, you know, you my little brother. And French Montana was like, he looked up to Ross, and Ross showed him a lot with the business. Right. And as far as just being an entrepreneur and getting things done himself. So
0: that was smooth. That was smooth. But, you know, I think I feel like we're used to when we're watching the verses. Like,
1: you felt like you felt like Rick Ross smoked his boots. That's what you said.
0: Yeah, I do feel like that. I mean, because, like, French Montana has some hits. Like, don't get me wrong, he's definitely has some hits, and he's still out here right now. Right. So it's like, but I just feel like it's some people, like, at their prime, like, you know, you kind of got to get that reminder. That's what the verses is, like, that reminder. Like,
1: French Montana, he kind of got like that following. He got his own little fan base, you know what I'm saying?
0: Yeah,
1: people,
0: like,
1: who
0: a
1: just
0: cult
1: know
0: following.
1: All, yeah, they know all the French Montana. But Ross is more like, he just got worldly hits that you can go anywhere and they probably gonna be playing it.
0: For sure, for sure. Rick Ross, especially with this new music coming out, like, there's a lot happening with his name in the media. So let's get into that and those topics. So I know that I was looking into, like, this beef that he has with DC Young Fly. So DC Young Fly, if you don't know who he is from the hit, from the comedian show, the 85 South show. And they're hilarious. Let's start there.
1: Yeah.
0: So during the album, one of the songs, he said, "All you DC Young Flies get one time," or whatever that's supposed to mean, right? So I kind of was like, what were they talking about? So on his album, he said DC Young Fly hasn't, I'm sorry, DC said he hasn't got on anyone in a minute, but don't make him come out here with the jokes, Rick Ross. Like, he responded to the bar from the song on social media. So I'm like, what is the beef about? So it's coming from the time that Rick Ross actually appeared on the 85 South show, and he said he was going to the bathroom and, like, left during the filming process, and this was from 2021. So DC Young Fly went on the Jasmine Brand, and he said that he felt disrespected, although he really doesn't give for real. He just feels as if like, he was disrespected because he felt like he had a personal relationship with Rick Ross. He said that he was upset that he left their podcast and went to do a different podcast, who ultimately asked him some questions that they would have never asked them.
1: They asked him, was he the Pope? Did he used to be a correctional officer and all that?
0: Exactly. Like, yeah. Right. And so I guess, you know, in the hip hop culture, that's, like, something that he doesn't really let people ask him, or he doesn't really talk about, or, you know, it's something that is frowned upon. So DC Young Fly made it the point to say that we would never bring up these sort of questions that make you uncomfortable. Like, it's old news, for one. Like, this is
1: basically saying we would have showed you that respect.
0: We would have showed you that
1: our
0: respect.
1: Brother,
0: exactly.
1: Not to even ask, you know, stuff like that, and you kind of spent us to go do business with them.
0: Exactly. So that was a lot.
1: But
0: so,
1: Ross said it was for free. He said it was a free appearance, so it's like it really didn't matter. He said he had money to go pick up.
0: Right. So he did say that he dropped the song. He mentioned DC Young Fly, and then he is in his pool now on social media, like Rick Ross always does, and he said that he did it for free, and basically they should be grateful, and that he wasted his Gucci jacket coming to there.
1: Yeah, he said he wasted
0: coming
1: his Gucci
0: to
1: jacket.
0: The 85 South show. And then DC Young Fly said, yes, I told y'all, I'm gonna keep it cute, but I'm gonna tell you what they send in these streets. This is what they send in the streets right now. DC Young Fly came back and he said, Busta Rhymes, T.I., Boosie, Snoop Dogg, they all did it for free, fam. Like, what are you talking about? Like, this is what we do. Like, they all did it off the strength and the love. So it doesn't matter if you did it for free or not. Respect is respect. So that leaves me kind of with the question, like, when it comes to doing business in the industry, whether it's hair, makeup, services, music, you know, giving features, making appearances, do you adjust your effort based upon your compensation?
1: I don't know. I think in that situation, though, I feel like they kind of being petty with it. I think that situation should have been over with.
0: You like, feel like if he
1: gave them, if he even gave them half a interview, you know, you just have to, you get what I'm saying?
0: Yeah.
1: Do a little improv, get it together, do what you got to do, and you know what I'm saying? Keep the show going.
0: But and I think they to did,
1: keep
0: right?
1: talking and about a, like, something that somebody did for you for free and like, oh, he didn't finish though. It's like, come on, man.
0: I get that too,
1: it's like
0: right?
1: You're picking with him now, so now he got to just go ahead and say something about you.
0: So a DC Young Fly made it a point to say, like, even if you only had an hour or 30 minutes or 15 minutes, just let us know. We would have worked with it. It's not like we were sweating you to stay there the whole time, but don't just, like, dip out and, like, just disregard us completely like we just nothing. I mean, he said he wasted his Gucci jacket to go to the show. So that would make me feel slighted, too. Like, don't say you wasted your outfit to come to my show.
1: But if it's for free, if it's for free and we're doing business, it's like,
0: if we're
1: talk to
0: free,
1: me about it. Don't keep going on the internet saying how you, because that's, like, that could mess up my money to do other shows. You get what I'm saying?
0: This, but at the same time, you kind of messed up your own money by doing.
1: You could be sending out a message like that I just do shaky business and all this.
0: Okay, so to my point,
1: but it was for
0: now,
1: free.
0: If it's for free or not, the people don't know that. Your name's still on it, so why would you do shaky business regardless? You know what I'm saying? So he comes to me, oh, I didn't check your guys' number. I came off the love. Right, so if you're going to do something, like, do it.
1: But if
0: real.
1: You come off the love, then it's like,
0: don't make
1: it's just like
0: bad.
1: If Jay-Z comes up here, and he does a little half a show for us, and he told us that he was gonna do the whole show, but then after like 20 minutes he just go jump in the Maybach and pull off. What we gonna do? We just gonna be grateful that he even dropped, you know what I'm saying, dropped through. So sometimes you just gotta be grateful, whether it's us or rather it's DC Fly, Young Fly. It's just like, come on, man.
0: I feel that too. I can feel that, but even still, I guess. But so you feel like he did just go bless them, like 85.
1: Yeah,
0: he
1: still blessed them.
0: You feel like he blessed
1: them. He's still
0: him, so
1: like one of the big bosses out the south, and he blessed them dudes.
0: I still feel that. I feel like with
1: up and coming
0: personally.
1: Show, he came through and slid through. However, it's a lot of legends that you just, you know what I'm saying,
0: that you let them do their thing, let them put their diva on, like you just let it go, or whatever.
1: Right.
0: I can understand that.
1: It's part of the experience.
0: Yeah.
1: Like Lauryn Hill being late.
0: Like Lauryn Hill being late is insane. On that note, let's get into some more music. Let's get into that Rick Ross, Leon Thomas, Remarkable.
1: Y'all check out the disc, man. What y'all think? River West Radio.

0: right, so that was the diss. Do you think that was like, so how long ago did DC Young Fly even do the interview talking about like the situation? Do you know?
1: I think that might have been, what you mean? Like how long ago was the interview?
0: That he, cause like you're saying like, okay, Let It Go. But Rick Ross's album just dropped, what, a few days ago?
1: Yeah.
0: So he's responding to it.
1: Like, I think the interview maybe could have been like 2 years ago, okay, during the pandemic. So it might have been actually longer than 2 years ago.
0: So he's responding to a two-year-old interview.
1: Pretty much.
0: Okay, so I don't know. And then in light of Rick Ross dropping this new song, we're getting new Drake, or hearing, catching on to new Drake bars. So when Drake said, I was Aiden Ross with streams before Aiden Ross had ever streamed, I thought he meant Aiden Ross. He meant aiding Rick Ross as in helping? Am I lost? Like,
1: yeah, he was saying he was Aiden Ross, helping Ross with streams before Aiden Ross had ever streamed. Basically saying his hooks, you know what I'm saying? Him being Drake, just jumping on the song with him was helping him out.
0: That's insane. That's insane. Well, I mean,
1: what's going on with the mic? The mic going out?
0: I think so. It's okay. We got it. We make it work. We're West. So yeah, that's super insane to me. Like a new Drake bar. Like, I don't know. That's dope. But whatever. Let's get into some more news that's happening right now. So Angel Reese is back in the news and in the spotlight. This time it's not really for fashion. You know, obviously she's a WNBA star. But this time it's not for fashion. So she actually spoke out about offensive comments that were made during the game. And the comment was actually made by the coach of the Toronto Temple, Sandy Brondello. Something in regards to her being a protected species could be heard during the commentary, and it wasn't really clear to me exactly what was going on, but it seemed like that she was upset about a call that was made from the refs. And in light of that, she has been suspended from a game. But let's hear what Angel Reese actually has to say, because she did speak out and against that, and she said that she's the only time that she's going to speak about it. So let's hear what she has to say.
2: This one time. First, I appreciate Sandy's apology, but I also appreciate the love and support that I have had for the last 48 hours. It has been very overwhelming with a lot of love and also other things, but I am grateful that the league did take action on what the situation had happened. There's no place for discrimination or hate in this league, from anyone, from fans to coaches to players. And I'm just grateful that we are able to move on from the situation and just play winning basketball. The WNBA is supposed to be positive, and we are going in a great light right now. So I just want to continue that and move forward.
0: Okay. All right, so she was actually suspended for one game, and it's a statement from the WNBA communications. And it stated that she will serve a one-day suspension on Monday when the Temple hosts the Las Vegas game. And the WNBA expects all coaches and team personnel to uphold the highest standards of professionalism and respect that are fundamental to the league. So
1: they suspending the referee?
0: No, the coach. The coach said this.
1: Oh, they suspended one of the coaches. Okay, so it was the coach from the opposing team that did it.
0: Exactly. So this coach, I think she's from, like they said, Australia. I don't know. Like, I didn't really get to read so much into it. People were kind of like defending her comments, saying that she's from like a different place and she didn't really understand the culture of what she was saying and how people could take offense to it. But she actually, not her herself, the coach, she made an apology statement. She said she apologized for her comments.
1: Yeah, man. I think people just need to be more aware of the culture, you know what I'm saying, when you come here, before you have to even apologize, just learn it. You get what I'm saying? Anywhere you go, you got to learn the culture, and then you can, you know what I'm saying, go further. But yeah, so yeah, let's just learn the culture so that we don't have to apologize.
0: All right, let's get into this another banger. Let's get with G Herbo, How Can I Lose? Let's go.
1: Hey, this fire right here.

0: sit around his mouth open and whine and pouting, wondering why I'm pointing fingers, you know what I'm saying? It's your destiny, it's your life. So it ain't going right, you the reason. You gotta get up and fix it. Nobody else, no man. Nobody got power or will over you but God. So believe in God, keep your faith in God, you know what I'm saying? Stay prayed up. Stay 10 toes at the same time, too. Willing to do what you need to do to succeed, and willing to do what's necessary to protect it and keep it. By any means, by all means, man. It's Big G Herbo, love her. Big Swerve, I'm hard about it.
1: All right, he went kind of old school
2: fire.
1: With that outro.
2: Fire. I ain't gonna
1: that's
2: lie,
1: like
2: G Herbo went crazy with that one, man. Shout out G Herbo, he really, really got in his bag with that one. If anybody know, if you like a real Wayne head, you know what I'm saying, then you know that that's a sample from Wayne's song Cry Out from the Drought 3. But I kind of, that's what it said on the internet, but I remember that being on Louisiana. So y'all let me know.
1: Okay, see, tell me something I don't know.
2: That was hard. Yeah, that was hard. He went crazy.
1: It definitely felt like the old type of like music that you felt something when you was listening to it, like it was like a pain song.
2: Yeah, G Herbo, man, he been hitting with them type of songs. With that When Legit, he did the same thing. He kind of used one of them old sample beats and just put his pain on the beat, and it worked for him. So everybody who think that you just gotta make booty shaking music, bubblegum music to, you know what I'm saying, do something, just check out G Herbo for real.
1: Yeah, because that's how music started, like as an art form of expression and like really, you know, just to get something off your chest. I don't know what's going on now. Everybody's trying to get it and get to some money, and which is understandable. Like money is important, but like not at the sacrifice of the art. Let's keep the art pure.
2: Right. Because we need the rappers and the, you know what I'm saying, all the artists really to put out that pain to the world, let everybody see what's really going on, that pain and that joy, all that good stuff. So what, and speaking on that, like what you think about like the air quality and how everything was over the weekend? And
1: listen, that
2: Thursday
1: was insane.
2: And all that.
1: So when I first, was it Thursday night it started, when we walked outside, I just thought like something in River West on the east side was on fire. Like, I'm okay, something's on fire over here. And then by the next day, they're like, it's coming from Canada and these Wi-Fi. I'm like, it's insane. And it's like, we can't eat the lettuce. We can't go outside. Like, we can't eat blue. Like, what's going on?
2: Something going on.
1: What
2: man.
1: Is going on? It's insane.
2: Like it's like something out of a movie. You just come outside, just smoke everywhere in Milwaukee, and they tell you it's coming from Canada
1: and other places. But they said that I think like Detroit, like one of these, Michigan, something, like it became nighttime. Like it during the daytime the fog was so thick that it turned night. Like,
2: they said Chicago had the worst air quality in the world. So you already know what that meant for Wisconsin.
1: That's insane.
2: We're pretty much the same.
1: Exactly. And it makes you wonder, like, what's, like, now, I mean, I know it looks clear, but, like, what is the residual effects of this, like?
2: Right.
1: Because, like, I was outside a little bit, like, not even, like, trying to be outside, but, you know, you feel it really in your throat when you were out there, like,
2: man,
1: you know, that's what I'm saying.
2: I was out cutting grass, and I just thought somebody had burnt their house up or something nearby, or something was burning.
1: Exactly.
2: So, because I didn't really smell it that thick. But then once I went in the house, I was kind of tired. I'm like, man, I know I ain't getting old. Why I'm so tired?
1: Yeah, that's insane. The effects of
2: could
1: that.
2: Barely breathe. So, yeah, y'all be careful out there in the streets. Everybody who got to commute through the city. You know what I'm saying? We might need to put them corona masks on.
1: That's what I'm saying. So it's like we have this happening. Like we didn't get the mask. We should have put the mask out for that. Like people should have put the mask out.
2: Like why y'all ain't saying bulletin through? Like, hey, everybody, grab your mask, grab your push ices, put your mask on today. They really don't tell you nothing, especially if you don't have a phone. Like most of the time, you would just see it pop up on your phone. You're like, oh, I seen that. But you might just overlook it because so much stuff come through your phone. So
1: right, especially if you don't have, like, immediate health, like, you know, things that you have to check for. It's not to say that you're not affected by it, but obviously people who have immediate things have to check for this in their everyday life. Yeah. But it's, like, insane to know that we were just outside walking around in fire air. Like,
2: yeah, it's like they told us just because they had to. And it wasn't like they was really trying to inform us. It was more like they just put it out there, and if you caught it, you caught it. But
1: and then with the parasites and this whole like
2: stuff with the food and stuff.
1: Yes, it's like let's get parasite cleanses happening and eating.
2: Yeah, everybody need to do that. You definitely need to do those cleanses, those detoxes, fast, all that good stuff.
1: Yeah.
2: That's the best thing you could do right now. That's really all we could do.
1: Yeah. learning how to fast, because at this point you're gonna have to learn how to get used to not eating.
2: Right. Clearly. It's all, yeah, man, it's just crazy.
1: Like, you're gonna have to train your body. You have to
2: yeah,
1: just
2: you
1: not.
2: Have to do. You have to think more than eating right now.
1: Yeah.
2: Right now you have to do like eating a few days, then you might have to fast, then you eat a few things. You know what I'm saying? Like, yeah. It's like that right now.
1: The food isn't fun anymore. It's like, you're like really taking a chance on it. So,
2: yeah.
1: Let's get into some more fire music. You have been listening to The Front Row on River West
2: Radio. Yeah, we ain't
1: Radio,
2: trying to be no
1: WXRW. Let's get into some more hot music. Let's get into that Lil Baby Dead Fresh. Let's go.
2: Let's get into that.

0: All right, that was another banger. I know a few weeks ago we talked about Pharrell when he did his whole fashion show that he did have some songs, and this was one of them. And so I guess it's more or less of a feature, more of like a what would you call it? Like a collaboration.
1: Collab with a producer.
0: Yeah, that's dope.
1: Yeah, that was pretty fire.
0: That was fire. So let's get into some more people that's really on fire, the streamers. Okay, let's get into everything that's happening with these streamers. And we already know who the biggest is. Let's get into Streamer University with Kai Cenat. So what do you think about, like, this everyone flocking and, you know, wanting to be streamers now? Like, we see all these things happening. Millions of people that probably will never, like, really be, you know, as big as Kai Cenat, right? They're flocking to all over the world to try to become a part of Streamer University. And so this is my question when it comes to that. Do you think that, like, streaming, especially on the level of Kai Cenat, has made it to, like, one of those dreams, like being in the NBA?
1: Yeah.
0: You think it has?
1: They say right now being a streamer is bigger than being a rapper. What do you think about that?
0: That's insane. I can really see that. I mean, but the rappers want to be the streamers. Like, at this point, the rapper's not even rapping no more.
1: I think being a streamer is really, like, kind of almost like being a actor on the go.
0: Yeah.
1: So I could see that being bigger than a rapper. I mean, actors always have been bigger than rappers.
0: And then it's like you see so many different people, like, talk about, like, the bad deals that they get, like 360 deals, or having to go through so many different things, like being in the industry and, like, trying to find labels. Like, they figure they can stream it and do it themselves, like, and just get the money directly to them rather than have to, like, you know, give up so many percentage to managers and distributors and all these different things. So yeah. I don't know. I guess that's where it's at.
1: I don't know. I mean, the streaming, they've been going crazy. Sauce Walker just dropped Brandy Little Brother.
0: Yeah,
1: I will pull that up, but I don't think they got a. I don't think we got a clean version. We
0: now ain't
1: got.
0: You know.
1: Yeah, we don't got a reverse version for that real yet. So
0: for sure, we know that we don't have that for sure. I like the fact that he just takes advantage of everything that, like, comes his way. Sauce Walker, I'm talking about. Like, anybody, you can't whisper his name. He's gonna make it loud.
1: Yeah, he's an entertainer. His dad was a wrestler, so it's like. Yeah. He was brought up in that entertainment, so he gonna entertain. So anytime you put something out there, you better be ready, cause he gonna entertain any BS that you put out.
0: Yeah,
1: and he gonna try to capitalize
0: off of it for sure. But I mean, like, can you really blame him? Like, look at the world he came from. Like, he capitalized off everything. I mean, I guess you can blame him, but whatever. Back to the streaming. So Kai Cenat actually hosted a fashion show where multiple designers showcased custom handmade looks that they had about 2 to 3 weeks to make. And I think that's so super dope, in addition to, like, the Streamer University, like, being able to showcase these designers and their looks. I thought that was super dope. He's actually also being sued. Which is not dope. He is actually being sued by a man claiming he suffered near heat stroke at Streamer University event.
1: Dang.
0: What you think about that? You think he should, like, be held responsible for that?
1: I don't know.
0: And how do lawsuits work? Like, do you go to a lawyer and, like, I got this claim? Like, they can't really, like, put in a lawsuit unless he actually has a claim, right?
1: Right.
0: I guess so.
1: I don't know. I don't know about that one, man.
0: That's crazy.
1: I mean, if you got a heat stroke at the Streamer University, then that probably mean you probably doing too much.
0: Probably,
1: like,
0: as a
1: grown person, yeah. I mean, streaming is not worth dying for.
0: That part. Like, people were saying, like, they quit their jobs, go do all this type of stuff. Yeah. Like, I know one of them, he canceled, and, like, people were outside very upset. Like, they travel all this way, they quit their jobs to try to come here. Like, as a grown person.
1: Yeah, as an adult, as somebody with bills and... You might have kids, you might have a car that needs gas. You can't be just going out your way just to meet Kai Cenat and try to stream. Like, everybody's not made for that. You know, what if people don't want to see you? Now you have just basically put yourself in the hole.
0: And I'm all for the whimsy of, like, tracing your dreams and making it happen and going for that big shot, but you have to be realistic in it as well. Yeah. Like, come on now. Like, if you're going out there to know that you're going to get content, like, cool. You know what I'm saying? Like, I will go out there knowing that I'm probably not going to meet Kai Cenat, but I can probably get some pretty good content being outside of Streamer University, trying to audition, trying, maybe I will, you know? But, like,
1: and a lot of times this stuff looks easier than it really is.
0: Right.
1: You know what I'm saying?
0: Because the heat struggle.
1: Us creators and entertainers, we make it look easy, but... You know, not everybody can really jump in that bag and make people feet move and arms get the, you know what I'm saying?
0: That's a lot, like of, a lot of energy. To yeah, a lot of people. All day.
1: A lot. It's just like a lot of people make music, but not everybody can make people move. You exactly, know what I'm saying? Without exactly. saying anything, the song just come on and they body just start moving. You know what exactly. I'm saying? It's a talent.
0: It's the art form for real. Yeah. For sure.
1: So, you know, it's not for everybody.
0: In the same realm of the streamers, iShowSpeed is the first content creator to perform at the World Cup. So he actually performed his song Champions at the FIFA World Cup closing ceremony, and I feel like that was so super dope. Have you even heard the song though?
1: No way. Never in life. I feel like they're just doing Never anything. They just do anything.
0: But you get me though. Look at these kids.
1: Just to
0: okay.
1: be the first. And
0: if I was a 21-year-old young man out here, knowing like if I had this larger than life personality, even if I didn't, right? Like these, he's at the FIFA World Cup from talking all day online.
1: Yeah,
0: like they don't have to acquire
1: but people
0: any
1: at the FIFA World Cup. They don't want to hear him. Like when it comes halftime or whatever, whenever time that he performed, they're not looking to see a streamer just up there.
0: Right, this is true.
1: Losing his mind and just living his dream. They actually want
0: to
1: see like
0: it was dope
1: they want
0: to
1: see a dope artist come. Like, or something I wonder
0: that's relatable.
1: Who's coming. Just imagine you like. Man, I wonder who coming to FIFA this year. I got tickets. And then you thinking it might be Kanye. You thinking it might be Jay-Z, Beyonce, Alicia Keys or something.
0: Whatever, at the FIFA World Cup.
1: Yeah, Bad Bunny or something. Okay. And here comes iShowSpeed. a clown out of the streamer world. And he just running around stage acting crazy and living his dream.
0: He was performing his song
1: and making
0: Champions.
1: His dream.
0: That's insane. I think I would be like, what? Because yeah. I only know, what's his name? iShowSpeed because I have a 16-year-old son.
1: Yeah.
0: Like, I really don't know too much.
1: It's just like a slap in the face to a lot of art forms.
0: Yeah.
1: Because, you know, the people at the top, they're not artists. So they really don't care. They more about money. So they just, you get what I'm saying? That's
0: yes.
1: how that. That's how things like that end up happening. You have streamers
0: putting
1: performing.
0: The feet in the seats. Yeah. That's what they're trying to get. So yeah, they probably looking at it as like, right, he's going to be the next Kai Cenat. I mean, I'm sure if Kai Cenat were to go that way and make a song, they would definitely put him on the stage with no question. He has lots of like some of the hugest and most insane endorsements that I've ever heard of somebody that's just doing like what?
1: Yeah. That's I crazy. Think I seen Kasanat pop up in something too, but he didn't perform his own song.
0: Well, you know, he's dabbling into this fashion industry right now.
1: Yeah.
0: It's all on. I haven't heard sure. anything else about it. Well, his father, I mean, Speed's father traveled 12 hours on a bus after his flight got canceled to see his son perform.
1: Oh, man.
0: Oh, cue the violin.
1: I guess that's good for him. He still got a bag.
0: Yeah.
1: He got a bag off of that, so hey, what can I say?
0: All right.
1: What else we got what else we got going on? Like,
0: let's talk about some fashion news, okay? Let's get into some Project Runway news because, listen.
1: Yeah,
0: because
1: I mean,
0: here's my rant for today.
1: We can't drop hits all day. What fashion stuff
0: Here
1: you got for us?
0: Here is my rant for today when it comes to Project Runway. Now, Ice Spice was actually featured on last week's episode.
1: Mm-hmm.
0: And she was, I guess, I don't know. She was really mean. They were really mean. I mean, I like when people keep it honest. Like, I don't want you to get up there and say, like, oh, I liked it when I hated it. But she just said, I hated it. I mean, like, no, yeah, I didn't like anything about it. Like,
1: so
0: double down.
1: So you're saying Ice Spice came up there and was super mean to the contestants.
0: But this is my whole thing. I feel like she went with the vibe of the show now. So I think I talked about this last week, and I still have my same stance. And I'm going to say it again. Law Roach, we have Law Roach, right? He's the diva extraordinaire, stylish extraordinaire, right? Like, he keeps it real, but he's mean. Well, you expect this from Law Roach. Like, if we're talking about, like, American Idol, he's the Simon from American Idol.
1: Okay.
0: And we expect this from him, right? Okay. You have Nina Garcia. Nina Garcia has been there from episode one day when she was probably, like literally there from, like, the ground up. This is Nina's world. So she deserves to always be there. Never, ever get rid of Nina.
1: Yeah.
0: She always is fair. She always offers her perspective. She's an editor at Claire Marie Magazine, so she's there. Then we have Tyra Banks. Like,
1: what's wrong with Tyra?
0: As nothing as you heard, that's what she brings to the show. Nothing.
1: So what
0: far.
1: You're saying is you haven't been enjoying.
0: I have
1: you
0: not.
1: You haven't been enjoying
0: I
1: this
0: have
1: season.
0: Not. I have not. Now the designers, they are like I don't even like the designers. I'm not even gonna lie to you. Like, this is what I don't like about this is what I don't like about the show. I don't like the structure of the show right now. We have to wait until the next episode to see who goes home. So they drag us along the whole episode. We don't know who won the competition, who goes home.
1: Yeah.
0: They do it at the first episode. This is the second season where they're putting it in the hands of the contestants and giving them a vote and a voice on who goes home or who stays. Mm. And they're making it very like reality show contestant type of thing. It's getting real catty. Like, it's not about, okay. They're losing the integrity of the show to me. Like, why are we giving these
1: designers? Basically they see everybody else eating and getting messy and they like, we want a little piece of the messy pie.
0: So they have three people from RuPaul's Drag Race that came along. One of the models that was actually a model for Project Runway came back as a designer. And like other people who've done like reality TV shows before and like stuff like that along those lines. So it's like they eliminated like six people, brought those six people back and told them that they get to pick one person to stay. Mm. But they went home already. They're bitter. So like they're not even being fair. Like, oh, let's be funny and pick the worst designer to keep. Like, Project Runway, please.
1: Oh, so they're just doing crazy stuff.
0: Get it together. We like our safe space of a nice, clean, equally judged show, not based on any biases of like politics of social class. One day you're in, the next day you out, based on fashion. Let's keep it that way.
1: Yeah.
0: Because they're really pissing me off.
1: See, that's why I'm glad I don't watch that type of stuff.
0: Okay. Just, we got to drop some more music because, like, I'm really getting irritated.
1: Yeah, let's get back into the music, man. Shout out Rick Ross. He just dropped his new album, Set in Stone. It's the next song we're going to go. This one is Rick Ross featuring Gucci Mane.
0: All right, let's get into it.
1: You dig.

0: think? Now what you thinking?
1: That's it. I don't know. It just felt like a song to me. It was okay. Like it just felt like a song to me. Like, okay.
0: I like how Gucci came and kind of responded to them allegations. He said he made an oath when he was young, said he'd never tell. He said he a big fish in a small pond. He a killer whale.
1: Oh, responding to the Pooh Shiesty stuff.
0: Yeah,
1: oh, okay,
0: yeah,
1: so I'm
0: yeah.
1: just a girl. You gotta so tell me so came, I can listen.
0: Yeah, he came in and popped it one time. You know what I'm saying? Yeah.
1: Okay,
0: shout out Gucci man. Shout out Rick Ross. That's off the new Rick Ross album, Set in Stone. Just dropped. So yeah, y'all getting that first right here, River West.
1: Always. Y'all River know we West always radio, gonna bring y'all baby. One slap.
0: Yeah, for sure. But hey, I know you got something coming up, you know what I'm saying? So
1: I
0: so
1: do.
0: What's going
1: I do.
0: On? What's the new update?
1: The new updates is that we are officially sold out.
0: Yeah.
1: Sold
0: congratulations.
1: Out. Listen, thank you so much. Yeah. I would love to add more tickets for you guys, but it's always quality over quantity. Yeah. I don't want to overpromise and underdeliver. So just make sure that you're on the lookout for things that's happening next year. But yeah, Petals and Pours is happening on August 2nd. And this is a whimsical artistic picnic experience created for all my magical melanated women of Milwaukee to gather and exist in joy. It is truly rooted in sisterhood, healing, and connection to nature. And this space was truly created to celebrate us, okay? Every detail was chosen with intention from the sponsors to the location. Petals and Pours is a dedication to life itself, to blooming, to reconnecting, to pouring back into ourselves and to one another. This is for the girls that want to shake a little and touch a little grass. Yes, this is for y'all. So make sure that y'all come out.
0: Right, for real though.
1: Yes, this is for my dreamers, my lover girls, my girls that believe anything is possible. This is for my whimsies. Again, happening on August 2nd right here in River
0: the
1: West.
0: The multi-dimensional women.
1: Yes, yes, yes. Let's get into some
0: bangers.
1: Y'all,
0: I know you're going to have fun.
1: Yes, yes, yes. I want to get into this next banger because my girl's actually performing at Petals and Pours on August 2nd. So make sure y'all show her some love and learn this line dance so we won't be looking a fool out there. Y'all ready? Let's go. I want to see all my girls coasting.

0: All right, make sure I don't miss it. We have a beautiful sound bath from Katora Brown coming all the way from the windy city of Chicago. She is traveling to give us a beautiful sound bath. I have my beautiful gym droppers. I don't want to call them keynote speakers because we come up with a new term for them. Our gym droppers that are going to come there and just speak to the women about life, success, marriage, kids, everything. It's going to be a beautiful experience. I have amazing sponsors that are giving out gifts.
1: Yeah, I've seen those sponsors. You got some stuff for the girls, for real.
0: We got a lineup for sure.
1: If you ain't already got your ticket, I can't even say don't miss out because you already did. You already missed out, for real.
0: But it's okay. It's okay. Yes, I'm just so happy to do it and so excited to see what's to come. I'm nervous, but it's a good nervous. I just want everything to go.
1: So what the sound bath thing about? Like, what's that going to do for the girls?
0: I mean, so sound bath is like meditation, right? It's like you set the intention. So if you think about like music and sound, sound is always all around us. The trees, the wind, you know, water, everything. So a sound bath, she comes, she has sounding bowls, and she actually can sing. So hopefully she blesses us with her vocals as well. But, you know, just to set the intention of having a peaceful, you know, great picnic and receiving whatever the earth is going to be giving us at that time.
1: So you have a sound bath, you have a performance,
0: yes,
1: you have giveaways,
0: yes,
1: you have food.
0: We have food, we have drinks.
1: You have a live DJ. What's her name?
0: We have a live DJ, DJ True Star.
1: DJ True Star, shout out to her.
0: That's my girl, Core DJ, let's go.
1: Yeah.
0: So many great things coming.
1: Too much stuff.
0: Yes, and so for the sponsors, we have Monique at Forever Young. She's giving away a free silk press and also a free ponytail. So my girl came with a double whammy.
1: Like. Hey. Better go get that free ponytail.
0: Yes,
1: for real.
0: Yes, yes. We have my girl Melissa. She was actually on the radio with us last week. She's going to be giving out a free facial.
1: Uh-oh.
0: The story she told last week was wild.
1: What'd she say?
0: About the worst experience that she had.
1: Oh, yeah, that was crazy. That was super crazy, man. Oh, man.
0: Yes, if y'all want to hear that, make sure y'all go check out that episode because that was some of the craziest.
1: What was that, the last one?
0: Yeah.
1: Yeah. Y'all go check out that last episode. Y'all know time moving fast.
0: That was insane. We have Amanda from Amazing K Nails. She's actually going to be giving away a free customized press-on nail set. So shout out to her. We actually had her on the show as well a few weeks back.
1: Mm-hmm. I remember her.
0: So dope. Love my girl. We have food from Infinity Kitchen. We also have light bites from Brit Brat's Kitchen. We just have so much happening. Drops Mobile is going to be on scene as well.
1: Who
0: providing drinks for the girls.
1: What's their name?
0: Drops Mobile.
1: Drops Mobile.
0: We actually have a custom drink as well. So she does this drink called the Hillary Banks. And we're remixing it. The name of that is actually going to be Rich Itch Juice. So we're giving the girls all the affirmations.
1: The Hillary Banks. And the Rich.
0: The Rich Juice.
1: The Rich Girl Juice.
0: The Rich Girl Juice. Yes. Okay. That's what you're going to say that. So yes.
1: I can dig it.
0: So do. We have Fashions by Erica. Yes. It's going to be just so like amazing. Like I'm so super excited. I don't want to give it all away.
1: Yeah.
0: Let's get into some more music. What we got next?
1: Let's drop that baby 400.
0: All right. Let's get into it.
1: Let's go.

0: That was that Baby 400, Renegade.
1: Baby 400. 400 is the future. Yeah, that's doing real good. His monthly listeners, you know what I mean? We getting them up.
0: Yes.
1: We doing everything. We learning too with this. This my first official artist. You know what I'm saying? I kind of pulled a Gucci Mane. I got rid of everybody on the label.
0: Period.
1: And started all over. You know what I'm saying? Yeah, we're going to start all over. He's 15 years old. He going hard. Yeah, you know, we proud of him up here at the station.
0: Yes, for sure.
1: For real, for real. But yeah, it's the end of the show. What we call it now? What's the new name?
0: We are the Front Row.
1: The Front Row.
0: The Front Row.
1: Welcome to the Front Row,
0: where we throw fit to not shade your fashion and entertainment headquarters. I'm your host, 22.
1: And I'm 400 Proof.
0: Let's go.
1: Young Moan, the GOAT. Yeah, and y'all witnessing history right now. This is the first episode, you hear me? So yeah, we gonna end this show out though. Just been like, I guess you could say this been the Russ episode.
0: I guess so. That's yeah, what we rock with
1: Russ though. He put that work in to be where he at right now.
0: You know, we got to keep our ears to the streets and know what's going on. You know, I'm just a girl, but I'm gonna listen though. But you got to tell me when they like dissing so I can like put my real.
1: I think he got some. I think he got some. He got some little slick shots in this one. Okay. So y'all go ahead check this one out. This the new Maybach Music. I don't know what number it is. But because I got in
0: Roman numeral,
1: so I ain't gonna even mess it up. But man, we love y'all.
0: All right,
1: this is the
0: go.
1: Front Row, and we gone.
0: Bye.
2: Got too much money, I skipped the awards, homie. I don't even get dressed up for that type of shit. But look, let the top down, leave the windows up. I wanna see the city lights from afar. I am a star, you know who I, Mua, Antonio Marvellini.

0: I skipped the awards, it's Italy for the week. Jets back to back, so Capri know when it's me. These niggas don't wanna beef, nigga not from the streets. I wrote a few of your rhymes to show you what it could be.
1: But look, let the top down, leave the windows up. I wanna see the city lights from afar. I am a star, you know who I Mua Antonio Marvellini.
2: Start that one back up.

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I'm Suki Pett, and you're listening to Now What on River West Radio 104.1 FM and riverwestradio.com on your streaming devices. Hi, guys. Haven't been here in a minute or two, and it's good to be back. I hope everybody within the sound of my voice is keeping cool and keeping hydrated. We are on the second day of this terrible smoky air from the wildfires in northern Minnesota and in Canada, and sending the best wishes to all of the folks and the firefighters and first responders who are living directly around this and hoping for minimal or no loss of life, human or animal, and hoping that somehow this is going to end soon. I mean, the air quality here is terrible. I hear that in Detroit and Chicago are among the cities of the world which have some of the worst air quality right now. So Milwaukee isn't great, but I think Detroit and Chicago are worse. So I hope you guys are staying inside as much as possible, hydrating and taking it real, real, real easy when you do go outside. I've been out a couple of times today, mostly in the yard, and it was not pleasant. And I hope that employers will think twice about requiring their employees to work outside for long periods of time in this, unless it's like an absolute emergency. But even just sitting here at the radio station, smelling some of the air, you know, coming in from Center Street, it's just not pretty. It's not pretty, it's dangerous, and so I hope you all are being safe and staying as cool as you possibly can and keeping the critters with you. If you have critters inside, keeping them cool, and if you have the opportunity to put water outside for the outside critters, do so. I'm going to do that when I get back home after this show. I'd love to talk to you about President Trump's speech last night. I didn't watch it. And it occurred to me that since he always lies, since every time he opens his mouth, he lies because he's a lying, lying liar. And I think that sometimes he can't tell the difference anymore between what is fact and what isn't fact. But I figured, if he can like get on stage and lie to the American people and the world, then I can talk about his speech without having watched it. I mean, he's a big talker of the Constitution, and I don't think he's ever read it. I don't think he's read much. One thing I did read, this had nothing to do with his speech, but it came out, I think it was in the New York Times and the Washington Post yesterday morning, the morning of his speech, was that there's some guy who works or did work at the White House whose job was to deal with the teleprompter that the president uses. And apparently the teleprompter guy made over $100,000 in his side hustle betting on what the president was going to say in a given speech. And while on one level that's totally crooked, and another level you really have to admire this man's ingenuity, because anybody who can like out-Trump Trump at the grift is, you have to give them some credit. I mean, it's a horrible thing to give them credit for, but you do have to give them some credit for like cleverness. And that one of the reasons that the president is probably roaring mad is that he didn't think of it. And so what he came up with after that was something to the effect of, he will give, if I've got this correct, he will give major hedge fund managers a 10-second advantage on what he's going to post or truth out on Truth. So his media, social media platform. So he will give them, for money, of course, a 10-second advantage on what

0: he's going to post on Truth Social so they can use it to manipulate the markets, which I always thought, I mean, what do I know? But I always thought that manipulating the markets or manipulating the currency was like a bad thing. And in the before times, before Trump was president, we used to have presidents and electeds of all parties who would speak against, say, the government of China for manipulating currency by doing whatever it is you do to manipulate currency. I don't know if, you know, I haven't learned how to manipulate currency. I know how to either spend it or not spend it. That's my relation to currency. I can buy something or I can't buy something. Or I can make a choice between if I buy slash do this thing, then I can't buy, do, or slash have this other thing, which is the way most of the people I know live. So I thought that was rather clever. And they have drained the reflecting pool once again. I'm surprised that it hasn't occurred to him to have somebody, and maybe I should donate these to the White House. I bought like a box of 100 round, I think they're 2-inch round, craft mirrors that I was going to use in some crafts I was doing. And then the mirrors just didn't really work the way I wanted them to, but I still have them. And maybe I should offer to donate these craft mirrors to the reflecting pool. And then the president himself, since apparently he's quite a dab hand with a glue gun, as it has been reported that he is sort of wandering around to cabinet officials' office doors and gluing random gold, you know, tacky Temu appliques that he got from either Temu or Home Depot or someplace, and gluing them to cabinet officials' doors. So if he can do that, he might, like, you know, be really into, say, gluing these teeny tiny mirrors to the reflecting pool, and it might keep him kind of busy and out of the Florsheim shoe store, so poor Marco Rubio doesn't have to wear shoes that are too big, and also, you know, keep him out of, like, bombing Cuba or whatever it is he's talking about doing. But I didn't watch the speech. I feel after, you know, endless, I mean, this presidency, I know it's only into the second year, halfway into the second year, but God, it feels like 10 decades a day. But I sort of feel like I am as qualified to talk about a speech I didn't watch as most of these cabinet officials are qualified to talk about subjects that they don't care about or know anything about. One of the more classic remarks was Linda McMahon, wife of WWE guy Vince McMahon, and head of the education department, which they're trying to dismantle because an educated, critical thinking populace is a major threat to an authoritarian, so is a healthy population. But, So Linda McMahon's big claim to intelligence was when people were talking about AI and she looked at AI and thought it said A1 and didn't understand why people were talking about steak sauce and no friends, you can't make this crap up. So it's hot here in the studio. It's not as bad as I thought it would be, but it's hot. Let's see what else. I know I bore you silly a lot with my garden, talking about garden talk on the air. It's kind of weird because one place that climate change definitely shows up is in the health and the ecosystem of one's garden. And if you garden, which I obviously do, if you garden, it's something you pay close attention to. You know, like last year, I remember I started seeing a lot of monarch butterflies at a time that seemed too early. They migrate, you know, when it starts to get cold here in southeast Wisconsin, they do migrate to Mexico, but you know, you worry that if because of climate change, because it's getting warmer earlier in the year, which seems to be happening, and it confuses a lot of the plants, because normally, say when you plant bulbs like tulips and daffodils and crocuses and reticulated iris, which are the miniature rock garden iris, grape hyacinths, hyacinths, fritillaria. When you plant all those, you usually have a sort of time frame in your head that of how and when they're going to bloom, because different things bloom, you know, like Aranthus, which is a bright yellow flower, also called, a winter buttercup. It's a bright yellow flower. It's also called winter aconite. That is supposed to be the absolute earliest blooming, like blooms in February, I think, maybe early March. In the yard I'm in now, I haven't had any luck, except I got one or two to bloom. In the previous yard I was in, they did very well. You know, some things do well in different yards for different reasons, whether it's the pH of the soil or whether it's how clayey or not clayey the soil is. But yeah, so for example, I had hollyhocks for days in my previous yard, and I haven't gotten any hollyhocks to bloom in this yard yet. I had one year where I grew them from seed. I started them inside. They did really, really well inside. They were huge. They got huge outside. And then they didn't come back the following year, which is, it's a little confusing, because some plants like hollyhocks are one, foxgloves are another, are biennial, which means they come up every other year. Sometimes, and they don't necessarily flower the first year. Sometimes they do, sometimes they don't. What would happen with me in my previous yard was I had so many hollyhocks, you know, they would flower, they would go to seed, they would drop seeds. So there were always hollyhocks coming up, and usually some of them were blooming. And enough of them would survive to bloom the following year. But the year I put them in, which I think was 3 years ago now, they came up, the plants did very well. They didn't bloom that year. And so if they don't bloom, then obviously if they don't bloom, there's no flower, and there's no flower to drop seeds, so they can't self-sow. But then the hollyhock didn't come back the following year. And I thought, well, you know, maybe this is its resting year, so to speak, and it will come back this year. And it didn't. So I don't really know what's up with that. I think it's just all plants being confused about climate change. For example, in previous gardens, both rosemary and lavender were reliable herbs who do well in cold, winter over, come back the following year. And in this garden, and it may not be the location, it may just be the particular direction that climate change is taking us in, but every time I plant them, they seem to act as annuals. They'll stay for the season and then they don't come back. Something similar happened with my yarrow, my achillea, and my aquilegia or columbines. I didn't grow the yarrow from seed, but I did grow the columbines from seed, also violets. You know, it's just gardening, like many things, is just a crapshoot. You can do everything right and not get the result you want. You can totally forget about something and it performs beautifully. One of the most interesting things that happened in this year's garden so far is with the Nicosiana or the flowering tobacco. Last year, I had two colors of flowering tobacco. I had a very dark purple and a bronze, and they were both beautiful. The year before that, I had lime green Nicosiana. The lime green didn't come back last year. Okay, but I had tons of this beautiful dark purple and bronze. So this year, I didn't plant any lime green Nicosiana. Tons of it has come up. But the plant, along with help from a pollinator of some kind, most of the plants are just pure lime green, and they're beautiful. A few of the plants have just bronze flowers, and maybe one of the plants has like reddish purple flowers. But on a couple of the plants have both green blossoms and red blossoms. And it's just like that kind of weird little happenstance where somehow some of the plants, or this one plant, somehow managed to get cross-pollinated and produce. Normally these plants, each variety has one type of bloom on it. And to see two blooms on these one stalks is really, really cool. So that's going on. And then I learned the secret to growing oriental poppies is doing almost nothing. Here's the thing about poppies, at least those poppies. The big orange poppies or white poppies or sometimes peach-colored poppies that are perennial poppies, oriental poppies in our climate, in Zone 6B here in Wisconsin, tend to be, you grow them every year. But poppies need a long period of cold and dark to germinate. And they generally do not transplant well. I've had a little bit of success transplanting poppies, but I wouldn't say I've had overwhelming success. So what I've started doing in the past few years is sometime in February, when, and not warm, but when it's just, you know, when you can kind of work the ground to like scrape about an eighth of an inch or a quarter of an inch of dirt away, but while it's still going to be cold for a while, you scrape some little trenches into the soil, you dump your poppy seeds, you cover them up a little bit, you water it, then you forget about them. I've had poppies for days. I mean, the poppies started, let's see, it's the middle of July now, and the poppies started blooming 5 weeks ago. So end of May, I think they started blooming. And while they are certainly looking a little bit moth-eaten from the heat, and I think, you know, sometimes the squirrels try to climb or eat some of the taller ones, they're still going strong. They're still going strong. They're absolutely beautiful. Especially these days, and I know I talk about this a lot, but gardening is one of the things that keeps me sort of sane and happy. And, it's something that you actually, I mean, I'm a little bit insane about it, but it's something that, you know, like you can grow a plant on a sunny windowsill or put a couple of plants or pots with potting soil and some well-watered seeds in them out on a balcony or on a porch. You don't have to have a yard. It doesn't have to be a whole huge, expensive, crazy thing. Like I said, I'm kind of a nut about it. It's a major passion and a major hobby of mine. Not everyone has to go to those extremes, and I just find it very calming because things change all the time. I mean, you can see, you know, in the early evening, say, you'll see some buds, and then you'll see maybe a little part of a petal of a flower peeking out. And by the next morning, maybe it's two petals, and then maybe by midday, the whole plant is open. Or yesterday, I had tons of these purple emperor nasturtiums, the first and only other time I grew them. They were kind of disappointing. They were kind of very, very pale lavender. They weren't vibrant. The plants seemed sort of sad. But this year, they're this incredible, like, dark purplish pink red. I think I probably have like 10 lipsticks in the color of these things. And there were a bunch of buds on them yesterday that showed up, and they were all open this morning. It was like the Folies Bergère or something like that. It was like all these beautiful dancers were opening and whatever. So, but I just find that the constant change in the garden reminds me that all of us are a part of a much larger, much more ancient cycle of life and death and birth and regeneration, and that makes me feel sort of comfortingly smaller. And it may go against nature to say that that's comforting, but it kind of is. So what else? So everybody is upset about the as it's being colloquially called, the diary lettuce. I don't really know what to tell you about that. I mean, I would say grow your own, but that doesn't mean that your own couldn't have, you know, parasites in it. I mean, I would just say wash everything really well. And, you know, if you have lettuce that you're worried about, either toss it, or if you must eat it, turn it into a lettuce soup and cook it, and cook the cyclosporidiosis or something out of it. Yeah, I think they said that most of it was from a place named Taylor Farms. And I know that Taylor Farms is said to supply a lot of chopped lettuce for Taco Bell and also to a bunch of grocery store chains. I don't know if it's sold under the name Taylor Farms or if it has other brand names. It seems to me, this happens to be a particularly obnoxious outbreak, but it seems to me, you know, we go through these phases where there will be a recall of some kind of like a salad mix, you know, like not necessarily say when you just buy a head of a particular kind of lettuce, but like a mix that comes in a bag or a box. And it seems to me that a lot of these mixes where things are chopped or pre-chopped, those seem to, if I'm not mistaken, have maybe a few more problems. And I can't help but to wonder if that's simply because it's being handled more. I mean, even if you're using a machine to chop the lettuce, someone has to pick the lettuce and, you know, put it in the machine to chop it or chop it themselves or something. And there's just a bunch of steps where if people's hands aren't properly washed or cutting surfaces or, you know, cutting blades on machines aren't properly washed and sterilized, you know, you could have some issues. I mean, I remember some years ago, a then colleague of mine had gotten a bad case of salmonella from, of all things, eating a peach. And it turned out that the reason for that was because in the orchard where the peaches were grown, there were not any facilities for people to wash their hands with soap and hot water. So you can use your imagination and understand that people were, through no fault of their own, handling peaches without clean hands. And, you know, so I don't know. It does seem that there seem to be more outbreaks in some of the bagged and, you know, plastic clamshelled salad mixes or salad assortments. I have some kind of a salad mix or assortment that I got by accident in an Instacart order, and I have to look at it. If it's Taylor Farms, it's going in the garbage. If it's not Taylor Farms, we'll have to see. Let's see what else is going on. It's so nice to... fireflies. That was another thing I wanted to talk about. There are many things that may or may not threaten future generations of fireflies, and one of them is light pollution. And some of that can come from, you know, all the lights and devices that we have, not just in our homes, but, you know, outside cameras or solar lighting or motion sensor lights. And one of the things that happens is if you have too many solar lights, I think that, if I'm remembering correctly, the way fireflies attract each other is with their light, and that they might get confused if there were too many other lights on that were not firefly lights and not show their light or something. There's something about too much light at night. So I haven't had any solar lights in my yard or on my balcony for that reason. Last year I had a few and they were quite pretty, but this year haven't had any. It's kind of overwhelming, isn't it? Like, you know, like you watch the news or you read the paper or you listen to a podcast or you do whatever you do if you have a news gathering source that you trust and listen to. And then you realize that Eric and I were talking about this the other day. Sometimes our sense of time is really deeply distorted because so much happens in a news day with this president and with his with the people around him, that it can feel like a month. You know, like sometimes Eric and I will be talking about something and one of us will say, yeah, you know, a couple of weeks ago when I did this and such, and then the other one says, no, actually that was 3 days ago. Because so much happens, and it's we've got so much information thrown at us, and it's way more than we were ever meant to absorb. So, you know, I know that my sense of time is definitely kind of warped as to what it used to be before, in the before times. So that's, like, pretty much what's happening. I will tell you that I made a real kick-ass cassis sorbet with blackcurrants that I grew. And I don't know if you're allowed to say kick-ass on the air, but I've said it twice, so I guess, you know, it's like when you make up a word and use it in a sentence, then it's a real word. So I'm Suki Pett. 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
1: There was only one night game a year. On the 4th of July, the whole sky would brighten up with fireworks, giving us just enough light for a game. We played our best then, because I guess we all felt like the big leaguers under the lights of some great stadium. Benny felt like that all the time. We all knew he was going to go on to bigger and better games, because every time we stopped to watch the sky on those nights, like regular kids, he was there to call us back. You see, for us, baseball was a game. But for Benjamin Franklin Rodriguez, baseball was life.
2: Okay, Ben! You know, when I was in school, we used to say something like this. Listen here.

one more thing. Hey, this summer, when you're being inundated with all this American bicentennial 4th of July brouhaha, don't forget what you're celebrating, and that's the fact that a bunch of slave-owning, aristocratic white males didn't want to pay their taxes.

Happy 4th of July, everybody. It's summer. The world is burning. More ways than one. And on the bright side, it seems like Trump's brain is deteriorating and he might be impeached in a couple months. Not gonna hold my breath though.

0: lurking just under the surface of modern society. Forces that could erupt easily to produce the frenzied mob which had the power to destroy even governments. It was this they believed had happened in Russia. To many, this meant that one of the guiding principles of mass democracy was wrong. The belief that human beings could be trusted to make decisions on a rational basis. The leading political writer, Walter Lippmann, argued that if human beings were in reality driven by unconscious, irrational forces, then it was necessary to rethink democracy. What was needed was a new elite who could manage what he called the bewildered herd. This would be done through psychological techniques that would control the unconscious feelings of the masses.
1: So here you have Walter Lippmann, probably the most influential political thinker in the United States, who is essentially saying that the basic mechanism of the mass mind is unreason, is irrationality, is animality. He believes that the mob in the street, which is how he sees ordinary people, are people who are driven not by their minds but by their spinal cords. The notion of kind of animal drives, unconscious instinctual drives lurking beneath the surface of civilization. And so they started looking towards psychological science as a way of understanding the mechanisms by which the popular mind works, specifically with the goal of figuring out how to understand how to apply those mechanisms to strategies for social control.

как мы его. Я в сети не чувствую.

We just heard Masked Ball from Jocelyn Pook, from Eyes Wide Shut, Stanley Kubrick film. Banger track. Next up, we got, well, I guess before that, we heard Americans by One Tricks Point Never. And then there was a little clip from Adam Curtis documentary, Century of the Self. We also heard Star Spangled Banner, the Jimi Hendrix version, Sandlot clip, some other random sound bumps. And yeah, now we're gonna listen to some Pink Floyd, one of my favorite songs by them. Pigs, three different ones off their album Animals. To finish off the show. Hope you guys enjoy. Once again, you're listening to Energy FM on River West Radio.

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Maybe I should sell all the toys to the neighborhood boys, sweep all the rest down the stairs. I could get a commission to go on a mission to discover a passage in the attic upstairs. Maybe it would lead to a man named Sneed, who knows how to go back in time. Strap me into a ship, take a quantum trip. Send me to the place where the dinosaurs dine. I'd land on top of a gigantic pile where the rocks and the rubble stretch out for miles. In the distance, a roar would fill up the air. I'd turn around and Papa is there. I thought I asked you to clean up this mess, he says in a voice kind of like T-Rex. Then with a smile, he says to me, how about some music to help you clean? Yes, Dad, music sure helps me clean. It turns me into a cleaning machine.

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All right, we're digging into the Wisconsin music once again, week after week after week. Support local music, damn it. And support local Wisconsin music. Damn it. All right. What do we hear in our first set? We ended up with a gentleman named Douglas and his song Cleaning Machine. That was from a CD of his called Dance Around the Bullfrog. And that was from 1994. And before that, we heard Barbouy Hymn. And the song Washing Machine. And that is off of their CD called Garbage in Profile. And that is from 2025. And before that, we heard Off the Wall. And their song Come In from the Rain. And that is from their CD called You Got a Chance. And before that, we started out with Nick Nutter, and It's Time to Stop Being Afraid. And that is from his Unfinished Business CD from 2021. Nick Nutter at one time was a DJ on River West Radio. He did a program called Expect the Unexpected. He is also a drummer and musical type. So that's what we've heard so far in this week's Storefront Music Hour. Let's get back into it with Terry's Face Cream.

0: All right, we just heard from the Exposed Foreheads live at Lest We Forget 2022. I was at that show. This CD just recently got released in 2026, and we heard the song Light It Up. And before the Exposed Foreheads, we heard Matt Germite, and he was doing his song 6771BC. He was playing everything, the guitar, the drums, the bass, and although he didn't sing on that one, he does vocals on this CD as well. And it's called The Wake Up Call. And that was that one. And before that, Giovanni Di Stefano and his song Ciao Bambina. And that was from his Ciao Amor CD. Giovanni ran a pizza place on Forest Home Avenue for a lot of years before he passed away. I believe his family is still running the place. But he was quite the singer as well, and that was from a CD of his from the year 2000. And before Giovanni, we heard Terry's Face Cream and Catching Whiff's Theme, it was called. And that is from 2000 as well. Live at the Whispering Perch. So that gets us up to the halfway point in this week's Storefront Music Hour. Let's get back into it with Melissa Zarnik and her song Bad Rap.
1: I wonder if we should have that jazzy mic. Funkster Booster just got kicked off.

Who's Your Daddy is the name of the song. One Ton Banana is the name of the band. And the CD is called Porn Star Baby. All right. Before One Ton Banana, we heard Steve Grimm and his song Shake It. That's from his 2024 CD called Bright Side. And before Steve Grimm, we heard Collections of Colonies of Bees and their song Gibbs. And that was the radio mix. And that was from a 2019 release. And it was remixes of the Hawaii album. And that was what that was from. And then we started out with Melissa Zarnik and her song Bad Rap. That is off of a CD called Raspberry Jesus from 2010. All right, we got one more set of music coming up this week on the Storefront Music Hour. So sit tight and let's get into it. Although sturdy cotton t-shirts that proudly proclaim support local music, damn it, are now available online. 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

0: All right, finishing up with Couch Flambeau, two from the album Bunny Hideout, My Dream, and My Girlfriend's Band. And before that, Wreck from 1989, a band partly from Milwaukee, and their song Lac du Flambeau, the Flambeau Connection. Before Wreck, we heard Chuck Mite and the Bluescasters doing their song Draw the Line. That is from 2001 CD called Sticking by You. And we started out with John Seeger in the song A.K. Therese. And that is from his Swearing in Cursive CD from 2026. All right, I'd like to thank you all for listening to the Storefront Music Hour. And we will catch you all next time. Called Sticking By You.
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1: 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Damn it. Damn it.

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0: Finale. The finale.
1: Yeah. Or I was gonna put

0: First, and then they made a movie. It was a musical version of it, and then that got made into a movie.
1: Yeah. Just like King and I.
0: King and I.

0: the buzz. It's like so aggressive. Found it.
1: Progressive.
0: I forgot I had this one.

Anyway, for our listeners out there, we are Chuck and Mark and Pierre. So far, Pierre is still here. He's watching the game and working our visuals at the same time because he's multitasking. Go, Pierre. Don't miss that game. The World Cup is now entering its final moments here on WXRW. The World Cup is entering its finest, art's finest.

0: know when opportunity knocks, if you don't answer the door, you might miss the opportunity.
1: It will pass you by. It will go to the next house.
2: Not good.

Fun.

0: nobody cares, but I think I found the miracle cure for my body.
1: And what would that be? Unless you're going to keep it a secret.
0: It's been there. It's been in front of all of us all the time, and you can do it in the most simplest ways, but it's isometric holds. Isometric.

0: about how what happens is when you do an isometric hold, of course your muscle stays contracted. So your muscle is you know in a contracted position, and it cuts off the blood flow when it's contracted. So as you hold the isometric hold, certain muscles are contracted and they're working and starving themselves of blood flow. And then when you release it, there's an explosion of blood into the muscle.
1: Contracted position.
0: Into the muscle? And it releases, like there's an explosion of nitric oxide.
1: Contracted position.
0: So that's what was really attractive to me in the beginning, was the idea, like I'm all about releasing, like nitric oxide. It's your endothelium, everyone, we should all be into it. We have these, our circulatory system has some it's called like endothelium. It's the inside of our blood vessels and capillaries and arteries. And nitric oxide makes them soft and pliable. Soft and pliable. That's my big goal. Then I started doing all these isometric holds. Then I started walking. My hip is getting so much better so fast. It's a miracle. It's a miracle. Why do I have such a squeaky voice, man? It's a miracle.

is another book, and like the person that the head character is like miraculous. Like they, it's another one of those. I like those books when the people conjure. It's for Pierre. It's those French books, and then the people like at some point, you know, like someone says to the heroine.

0: books when Providence comes to the aid of the pure-hearted people at the crucial moment, like a miracle. It's a miracle. It's a miracle. It's a miracle.
1: It's a miracle.
0: And then there's also Miracle Whip.
1: It's a miracle.
0: I stopped eating that like 25 years ago, but I'll have it every once in a while when I want to just jones out on some sugar and chemicals.
1: It's a miracle.
2: Miracle Growth.
0: It's a miracle. I like those. There's like a car race.
2: Yeah, I saw that earlier.
0: How about the apocalypse?
1: Miracle?
0: Did you guys notice the apocalypse that happened a few days ago?
2: No. Was it an apocalypse now?
0: Or was it
2: a couple days ago?
0: That one night, I drove at night in the worst night of the smoke, and it felt kind of pretty weird and apocalyptic. It was all the color, the tone of the whole world, and you could barely breathe. It was crazy.
2: Yeah, my eyes were burning one day.
0: I still have a cough from it.

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You can start so minimal. 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That you just go on the edge, at the edge of exhaustion and pain. And, it's kind of like yoga, I guess, like that holy yoga. Hatha, is that what that is? Hatha, is it? I know we're like an asymmetric. That's half. That was half?

0: bitterness. 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The bitter lettuce is a miracle. Better at this, that's a miracle. It's a miracle. Want some miracles, man?
1: It's a miracle.
0: You gotta conjure some with your pure heart that vibrates, that word. The multiverse with multi-dimensional multiverse. It's gonna be boom. So much purity. I can't help but surround you with love.

0: to that progress, yeah. Because you know what? Zop said just get a hip replacement because they really work now. Maybe he's right.
1: A working hip replacement.
0: Heal it with a metric.

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I love that show. I love that dog, man. 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I kind of identify a little bit with Shaggy, which is gross. I identify a little bit with Shaggy. He's kind of like an impotent, like lesser man. 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
2: Scooby.

0: awkward situation. 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
1: Muscle.
0: T-shirt.
1: Gosh, my beer.
0: The first 15 minutes of the show had that buzz.

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1: Thank you, guys.
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Welcome to The Handbasket, Gender and Sexuality in the Trump Era. I'm Mariah Shug, faculty in psychology and gender, women's, and sexuality studies at Widener University. My co-host is Professor Tushabe Tushabe of Widener's Human Sexuality Studies program. Each episode, we invite experts to discuss a current political issue through the lens of gender and sexuality. 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Welcome to The Handbasket. I'm Mariah Shug. Today I'm here with a special co-host, Professor Brent Satterley of Widener University's Social Work and Human Sexuality Studies programs. Brent is filling in for Tushabe Tushabe. We're discussing body image and how body shaming is used to support right-wing ideologies. Our guests are Dr. Erica Dawkins and Dr. Jennifer Reinwald. Erica is faculty in Widener's Department of Clinical Psychology. Her work considers minority identity development, human sexuality,

0: and curated, right? So we are seeing promotion of really thin, maybe what we would consider traditional body types, but also on the other side of the algorithm, fit, thick, curvy folks are really in now. And so as someone who identifies as a member of the African diaspora, that's the way my algorithm is curated, right? Primarily fit, thick, curvy, well-toned, or what you would consider to be maybe hourglass shape figures. And if you think about from that community's perspective, it's in a positive light.
1: Yeah, I think another kind of body that we're starting to see more and more is a soft body, but most specifically when it's from a postpartum mom, someone who is trying to start walking after their 6 week or 8 week checkup, someone who is trying to quote unquote get their pink back, right? And trying to find that kind of post pregnancy body. Sometimes you see them doing this for themselves, sometimes you see them doing this with that pressure of, I need to bounce back. And so we start seeing some of these softer bodies, but usually it's a soft body on a journey to somewhere else rather than necessarily a soft body that maybe is content to stay a soft body.
2: I really appreciate the comment that you made, Erica, about the curation of algorithms. And I think the way that it caters to specific communities, I'm thinking of, you know, like the idea of in LGBTQ communities and the notion specifically around gay and bisexual men and having very muscular, but almost what they're calling Dorito shaped bodies. If you get the idea of broad shoulders and really tiny waists. And I think it's one of the things that continues to reemphasize the culture of youth and beauty. And it's often predicated in whiteness. It's often predicated in muscles and how you go about supporting, you know, a fitness routine, things of that nature.
3: So we're seeing essentially different body types being promoted depending on cultural context. So let's reflect a little bit on a point that you made, Jen, that these softer bodies that are maybe being promoted in some communities are viewed as sort of a stage in a movement towards a different type of body.
1: Yeah, I think a lot of the content, and this goes back to this idea of algorithm, as someone who has a toddler, I see a lot of mom content. And so a lot of what I end up seeing are people who have kids and they are trying to carve out time for themselves. Oftentimes it does get rooted in a little bit of a weight loss journey.
0: I think what you're highlighting is kind of content creation that is personal or you know, kind of exposure to content that is personal. It makes me think about, how you have to go searching for variability in content as far as body presentation.
2: I'm curious, do you think that social media is the primary medium for how these things are influenced?
0: I'd say right now, maybe in our current time, it is the fastest and maybe broadest way, just thinking about how a content creator can take one piece of content and have at least four fast platforms to distribute it. There's a element to getting information and folks finding community in shared experiences that's happening in those online spaces. And so I think that folks are not looking always to experts, or they're not looking to print media or even maybe commercials anymore, which was how messages got out, but looking for people that look like them in these social spaces.
1: And I think when we think about traditional forms of media, primarily television and film, it's a little bit different of a landscape now with streaming services. I think a really good example of a show that could be part of this conversation on body standards is Bridgerton. In 2024, Bridgerton released their third season, which follows Penelope Featherington and Colin Bridgerton. There was a lot of excitement around this season coming up because Penelope in the books, Penelope in the show, is represented as a bigger bodied woman and represented as somebody who kind of overcomes a lot of stigma that happened in the Regency era, at least in the books. The books are never claimed to be completely historically accurate. Overcomes stigma of being in a bigger body to end up with one of the Bridgertons, who are seen as the most desirable people in the show or in the book. And a lot of the conversation

0: station was how steamy it was or how spicy it was. And then the first half delivers what they say. The second half, many folks felt didn't live up to previous seasons of Bridgerton in terms of spicy content. And so there was a lot of outcry from folks who were really looking forward to seeing Penelope to get her moment in the spotlight to demonstrate that this kind of intimate content isn't just reserved for smaller bodies.
1: I would like to address something that I think has been implicit in our conversation thus far. The idea that there are certain types of bodies that are preferred and that those bodies often get more time in the media or are more emphasized in social media.
2: I'd say even in communities where most folks would identify themselves as folks who have bigger bodies, there are preferred body shapes. I think about even a recent interaction that I had out in the wild, not in, you know, kind of social media, but a woman, we were trying on a similar jacket or the same jacket in a store. And she said to me, I really wish I had your shape. I have an apron belly and I feel like what you're trying on does not look good on me. And I said, well, we're talking about cut, where it cuts you. The jacket looks good on you, and both of our shapes are good shapes. But I think about when we think about what's promoted on social media or in media spaces, even bigger bodies are going to be pear, hourglass shape. They're not going to have large bellies or, you know, maybe more of an apple shape, because the pear and hourglass shapes are seem to be a more ideal, having, you know, clearly defined breast and thighs and butt are what seem to be preferable and seem to be, you know, kind of seen as the ideal shape. And so I do think that that's an important nuance of, you know, some of the conversation, even in the bigger body spaces.
3: I think that's fascinating because I think in many cases it ends up being a numbers game. And I think about how much in gym culture, for example, has to do you even lift, bro? You know, and the idea of how much do you lift and how much do you bench press and those kinds of things. And it becomes a status symbol and a cultural script that is connected to gender and how people play gender in this way. Like, I'm going to be more of a man if, and then that is connected to the kind of bodies that you present in a gym, what you wear in a gym, and then how you present out in the world at clubs and what is valued and considered a social commodity.
1: What about the idea of skinny talk? What about the idea of looks maxing? So skinny talk for our listeners is a type of content that you can find on TikTok and other social media platforms where influencers promote very low calorie diets with the intention of becoming very, very thin, with the belief that this is what people find attractive. And they make a case for how they are treated better when they are very thin. This is mostly content created by and for white women. And then we have looks maxing, which is much more of a white male domain. This is content that is based on the concept that the most important thing to pursue in life is maximum attractiveness, and that you should be willing to make great sacrifices to do that, say to your health or physical well-being through medications, surgeries, extreme interventions. And in both of these cases, there are a lot of concerns that this is bad for people's mental health. I'm wondering what our guests think about that.
0: As somebody who went to high school and college in the mid to late 2000s, I remember a lot of conversations about these spaces on websites like Tumblr or like Pinterest, where people would create quote unquote pro Anna or pro Mia spaces. So pro Anna is pro anorexia, pro Mia is pro bulimia. And so skinny talk for me, as somebody who lived through that early era of social media and was, you know, seeing it happen in real time, a lot of what skinny talk reminds me of is that earlier kind of space. So when I was reading about Liv Schmidt in an article from The Atlantic about body positivity being dead, one of the ways they talk about it is that skinny, S-K-I-N-N-I, is kind of personified in a way. there's a quote in there where skinny had this impact on me. And so skinny for me seems to become personified the same way Anna and Mia got personified back in the late 2000s and early 2010s. And so this feels cyclical. It's come back around, and kind of in the middle of the cycle, we had this kind of wave of body positivity. And so to see us come back to these spaces where people are utilizing parasocial relationships to support potentially disordered eating, that doesn't feel new. It does feel disappointing.
2: Yeah. I think about this more as a clinician and maybe where I might have intersection outside of the social spaces, because I think, as you stated, it primarily is being seen in a lot of white women or white men communities. And so I do think about identity then for folks of a marginalized or minoritized membership. If there is not a acceptance or realization of maybe their own identity, then there may not there may still be more acceptance of the majority or a white presenting identity, and increased likelihood to maybe fall into practices that are in line with skinny talk and looks maxing right now. I would say that in the spaces that I probably have most membership in or a connection to, there are other aspects of white presenting ideal aesthetics not associated maybe with weight, but associated with, you know, facial features. And so leaning into procedures, maybe reducing and making less prominent, again, African-related features or physical features that are curvier, in an effort to reduce maybe visibility in some ways. But again, clinically, I feel like I've seen that when there has not been a resolution of someone's, you know, kind of desired identity presentation, there has not been an encounter with white culture that has been severe enough to spark someone's exploration of their, you know, kind of primary culture, and more susceptibility to leaning into trends that are less collective and more isolating in ways that are not accepting of current features.
3: Yeah, you mentioned looks maxing, Mariah, and, you know, I think especially in the for lack of a better term, what is called the white incel male community, it's involuntary celibate, which a lot of right-wing propagandists cater to and try to invoke into their line of thought. Really focuses around the notion of looks being a major asset. And you can just look at our current Secretary of Defense, Peter Hegseth, and his notion of warrior status and be a man in the service and this kind of thing. And ultimately, you want to be the strongest in the room. And look maxing is really about being the most attractive in the room. Mm-hmm. In fact, in the whole idea of look maxing, Clavicular, who is the name for one of the influencers who pushes this notion of you want to mog other people, specifically other men. And mogging is the idea of you're so attractive that you go stand next to another person and make them look bad. Mm-hmm. And it's obviously a whole inside job in that person's head, and yet it's perceived as being a source of strength. Mm-hmm. Interestingly enough, one of the things that is seen as a major source of new and rising homophobia, in an article on The Atlantic, Spencer Kornhaber talks very specifically about anti-gay sentiment as rising because look maxing, you know, they frame as the podcast bro version of homophobia, as vain and resentful because they feel like straight men feel like they have fallen in the social hierarchy, and they look up and they see gay men or those they perceive as gay, and usually is more fit, more put together, translates it very white in that, and the idea of who they value and who they deem to have higher level of social hierarchy, and specifically straight white men are not used to that, and it really smacks a lot of victimhood, and that translates into anger and ultimately violence.
1: If you are just tuning in, you are listening to The Handbasket, Gender and Sexuality in the Trump Era on WPPM 106.5 in Philadelphia, River West Radio in Milwaukee, and the Pacifica Network. Today our guests are Professors Erica Dawkins and Jennifer Reinwald. We are discussing links between body image and right-wing philosophies. Please note that this content may be disturbing to some listeners. Now back to the show.
0: I think something that's important when we're talking about both skinny talk and looks maxing is the concept or idea of control. And both of these spaces are, well, that's what they're trying to get. How much control can I have over how I look to myself, to others? How do people perceive me? How do I perceive myself? And in both of these spaces, we see it going to extremes to kind of grasp onto this control, particularly something like looks maxing kind of goes beyond saying there are biological limits and going, you know what, if I have a Theragun or, electric massager, I can change the shape of my jaw, which without extreme surgeries, we would typically understand as being a fixed feature. Yeah. Same thing too, when we think about skinny talk, a lot of these diets are extreme restrictive diets, many advocating for folks eating fewer than 1200 calories, which is often a number that nutritionists or dietitians will cite as being what a toddler needs, not a grown person. And so on both of these sides, we see really extreme grabs for control. And I think when we're thinking about politics, control is always at the base or the foundation of these kinds of conversations, right? How do I have control over myself? How do I grab onto control when I feel as if the control I used to have is no longer accessible to me? And so as we see people who are concerned with the way politics might go with a midterm, with a new presidential election, what kinds of other ways can these folks who find themselves nervous grab control? And so we start seeing these really extreme behaviors through looks maxing, through skinny talk, and really extreme kinds of dieting.
3: Yeah, and one of the things that's so powerful about that is the idea of policing people's bodies. Mm-hmm. And I just think politically of Dobbs, the overturning of Roe v. Wade, mm-hmm. and how in particular that affects LGBTQ folks and people with disabilities significantly, because they are much more likely to experience sexual assault, and then often need, specifically people with disabilities, often need abortion procedures at a much higher rate for life-saving, outcomes, not, necessarily for reproductive outcomes in that regard. And then I think of the policing of trans bodies, right? From a legislative point of view, around bathroom bills, documentation laws, and ultimately, of course, restriction of affirming care, of gender affirming care. They were focused a lot on gender youth specifically, but now it's adults as well. And I think that kind of policing is so profound and relates completely to what you're saying, Jen.
1: I love that we're linking this to politics, because I think that's a really important lens to bring here. I want to sort of build off some of your points. We've got the concept of being very thin or being very muscular as a potential means to regain control over one's body, one's life, especially when we feel that the world might be trying to take that away. Another way to look at it, though, is that these body types are part of a hierarchy, that we as a society, or particularly people who endorse hierarchies, for example, there are people who endorse the concept of social dominance, think that it is appropriate that some people in society have more power than others, and look to put themselves at the top of this hierarchy. Mm-hmm. So we can look at how we portray bodies and ideal bodies in our society as mapping onto that type of hierarchy, where maybe having a very fit masculine figure, which I think you've touched on, Brent, as being at least part of a stereotype about the gay community, whether or not it's actually true is really a different discussion, but that there's this muscular male physique that is highly valued right now. It hasn't always been. There have been points in our society where we were more interested in sensitive men, like in the 70s. And then we didn't see these men with bodies that appear to be the result of maybe testosterone supplements or excessive working out. There was a time when being really muscular was associated with being a laborer, and then being a smaller bodied man was actually preferred. So at the top of this hierarchy, we might have men who have a certain jaw, have a certain physique, and also women are being ranked in this hierarchy also. And this can have to do with shape, as Erica has pointed out, and also this extreme thinness that is promoted in some communities. And we have these hierarchies, and they push people to try to fit into them. They inevitably exclude people, and they assign a morality. They say, those of you who are able to make your body fit into this stereotypical ideal are more accomplished, are more moral, have more willpower than those of you who literally physically can't, I mean, in many cases. And to me, as I'm describing a hierarchy, as I'm describing this ranking of humanity based on physiological features largely beyond our control, it sounds to me like fascism. It sounds to me like authoritarianism. And I don't know that it's a coincidence that when you start looking at skinny talk content, the next thing you get prompted with is tradwife content. Mm-hmm. And the next thing you get prompted with is Turning Point USA content. So I'm seeing a lot of links here between right-wing ideology and our preferred body types. What are others' thoughts on these issues?
0: So one of the things I think is interesting about particularly thinking about tradwives and skinny talk and conservative ideology is the constant chorus we're getting from the right about we need people to have more children. Mm-hmm. However, bodies cannot support children if they are underfueled, underfed, undernourished. In fact, many folks who dip below a certain body fat percentage lose their menstrual cycle and put their fertility at risk. And so when I see this kind of hierarchy being established for thin bodies as part of a traditional, quote unquote, family hierarchy, for me, it doesn't seem to make sense with what medical science and biological science would say about, what bodies need in order to be able to do the thing that seems to be kind of a pinnacle or a keystone of right-wing conservative ideology at the moment. And so for me, that's something I really kind of grapple with when I hear that kind of dissonance.
2: I think one of the things that comes to mind for me is that the further the departure is from whiteness, the greater the desire to control with whether how we qualify the presentation that we're seeing, lazy or, unfit, or even thinking about how there is not consideration of some of the structural or systemic barriers that might impact presentation. I think about where we're seated, where we're recording this podcast is in a community that historically has been considered to be a food desert. And that is primarily because there's not a grocery store that's sustainable with certain produce and, kind of resources that would be seen in other maybe suburban areas. And so when we think about how people are able to resource themselves, feed themselves, activity level, it's also an area that has historically had high rates of gun violence where children and folks don't go outside and cannot walk around or run in their neighborhood safely in the ways that in which others might. Then when we think about messaging about what's appropriate, there's not a consideration of what others may have access to in terms of being able to maintain the quote unquote ideal body type or physique.
0: And this is, while we're talking about conservative ideologies, it's important to recognize that the conversations around obesity and what it, a quote unquote solution to obesity might be, have happened on both sides of the political spectrum. I'm currently working on a paper where I analyze Jamie Oliver's Teach Every Child About Food TED Talk from 2010. Mm. He gives this TED Talk at a TED conference and says, hey, if we teach every child how to cook, we can solve the obesity problem. He does this kind of in response, or at least at the same time that Michelle Obama starts her Get Active campaign. She starts the White House Garden. She starts trying to implement changes at the K-12 cafeteria level to help improve nutrition. But as Jamie Oliver kind of gives this talk, he takes the perspective of a preacher, right? I call it the obesity Jeremiah, right? He mm-hmm. is talking about how it's okay. I'm here to kind of save you from yourself, right? You don't know the kind of negative effects that eating processed fast food might do to you. So I'm here to kind of fix that for you. And his case study is Huntington, West Virginia, which at the time was the most obese city in the United States. It's also a poor mining Rust Belt city. And so they lack a lot of the infrastructure, similar to how Chester, Pennsylvania lacks some of the infrastructure to have, you know, to kind of not be considered a food desert. Mm-hmm. And so this isn't something that is exclusive to the right. In fact, this is something that a lot of folks on both sides of a political ballot may agree on, which maybe points to how where we can be pretty progressive in some areas, Democrats, leftists, progressives may kind of hold conservative values mm-hmm. in this one particular kind of area because it feels like something that we all could control if we really wanted to.
3: I really appreciate that point. And it made me think of the experience on, you know, a lot of the quote unquote hookup apps like Grindr and Scruff and Recon that are about no fats, no femmes. Mm. When it comes to LGBTQ specific
1: communities. Fats, no femmes?
3: No fats, no femmes is a set of preferences that you put on a particular profile in a geographic proximity dating app, quote unquote, which is often in many queer communities looked at as very specific to if you are considered fat or effeminate, don't reach out to me, don't swipe right, you know, that kind of thing. Mm-hmm. And it's a powerful message. And that also translates into white only, you know, because in that experience. And I think about it now from a culturally historic point of view as a, you know, macro systemically and looking at some of the patterns around what happens after a pandemic, right? And often after a pandemic, there is a greater level of social disruption and threat that occurs. And then people are more longing for structure. They're longing for being told what to do. There's an increased openness after a pandemic to authoritarianism. So historically, after a pandemic, we see a rise in fascism. Not all pandemics, but we do see a pattern there. And after that, there is the likelihood of the increase of eugenics. And we've seen that pattern of pandemic, fascism, and eugenics increase and play itself out consistently through history. And I think that, I mean, what more than anything, you know, can be about policing of bodies is eugenics. And I think a horrific example, of course, is that, you know, Adolf Hitler was inspired by the eugenics policies of the United States. And it really leads to a sense of how those things translate. A great example of that was the ugly laws that were passed in various cities throughout the United States that said people who were ugly were not allowed to be in public spaces. And of course, this was targeting people who were poor, people with disabilities, people of size, and people who were, you know, aesthetically unpleasing, as to not upset the public. It was a profound example of
1: these were
3: fascism.
1: Laws in the U.S.
3: Yes.
1: Laws
3: yes.
1: preventing people who are not attractive enough from yeah. being out in public spaces.
3: That is correct. Yes.
2: I was going to say, as soon as you said that, it made me think about things like within communities of color, like the paper bag test, right? The idea that where power may not be present and a way to enforce some level of hierarchy within a community is through colorism, right? And if you were darker than a paper bag, you weren't allowed access into certain communities or membership in those spaces.
1: Mm-hmm. So we have, historically, you know, very harshly judged women's bodies and suggested that there were ideals that were hard to achieve that women should fit into. But we do see the same happening to men, although to a different extent, and maybe not as often as life-threatening as, say, an eating disorder can be. But today, what we see is this emphasis on muscularity. And I know that there are some social media trends that are looking at this emphasis on muscularity. I'm wondering about what kind of mental health disorders might be associated with focusing on muscularity and what types of social media content is promoting it.
3: Well, I would certainly say one of the mental health outcomes of that focus is addiction, because one of the best ways to keep weight off is drugs. And so, and we, in different communities, we see different kinds of party drugs, whether it be crystal meth, coke, you know, or what have you, used in order to be able to curb one's appetite or keep weight from, you know, piling on. And then in some other communities as well, juicing, aka steroids, which of course have horrific side effects from not just acne, but also, you know, reduction of fertility and greater sense or a poorer sense of impulse control, increased volatility, emotional irregulation. And one of the things that often happens is when people feel powerful, they can also have a greater sense of entitlement that their worth is more than others. And I think one of the major messages that we're hearing in a lot of the social media experience is you are not enough. You are not enough unless you look like this. And this, let me tell you how to become enough. And I find that, as particularly with men who are not, one of the first things that men often have to do is kill parts of themselves in order to be able to survive. The idea of not being allowed, as you grow up, to have certain emotions. You're only allowed to have this emotion or that emotion and nothing else. And as a result, they are not taught how to handle a lot of emotions. And subsequently, they end up seeking some outside external impact or resource to be able to channel some of those things. And that can translate into the best way for me to be someone of worth is to make a lot of money or to look a certain way. And ultimately, if you think you're better than me, then I'm going to beat the crap out of you, right? And it's a horrible outcome of rigid hyper-masculine gender socialization.
2: I would also say, depending on where the intersection of the pressured experience is, that we could also see development of things like eating disorders in male-identified individuals. We could see mood disorders like depression, and we might even see some other trauma or stress-related disorders like obsessive-compulsive disorder, where we see, you know, kind of very regimented ways of working out, very regimented ways of looking at and expecting to see muscle definition. But, you know, that can be associated with messages that are received or particular trauma maybe experienced on maybe teams. I think we talk often, I think about in my adult psychopathology class, about how we really have to be mindful about how we assess for things like disordered eating, because you'll oftentimes see that on wrestling teams to be able to make weight class. And that while the person may be of normal weight or, you know, what we would consider to be normal and may fit into a particular weight category, or their behavior is incongruent with a healthy presentation and is associated with maladaptive behaviors just around being able to sustain that level of weight gain and loss if that's what's presenting.
0: And I would worry too about kind of the emotional toll that this would take on folks if they feel like they're not able to maintain control in these specific kinds of ways. I think about like food neutrality when we're talking about this, and it's something that we talked about earlier in the episode, that folks were, you know, wanting to be body neutral, and food neutrality is part of that as well. And so how are these folks kind of talking about food? Well, are they trying to, you know, cut out junk food, or were they bad this weekend? A lot of muscle building content, like fitness content, I see from men will talk about the cheat day and how to kind of maximize your cheat day while you're kind of taking that day away from your really kind of strict macros balance. So macros being protein, fat, and carbohydrates. And so what's the emotional resonance of food now for these folks who are in these really strict weight loss, muscle gain kinds of regimens? Because food is something that can bring joy. It can bring a lot of opportunity for memory, for community, for identity building. And when we take that away, to highlight foods that can give the gains, the muscle gains that people want, what does that do when we take away that, like, maybe emotional resonance that they were able to have prior to kind of falling prey to this kind of content?
1: I just want to point out that you highlighted for us, Jen, a few sort of concerning ways of thinking about food, right? Like, so the idea is if you have food neutrality, you're recognizing there's no good food, there's no bad food. You know, food is food, and consume as is appropriate for yourself. But then there's the concept of the cheat day, which to me, I think, if you're feeling drawn to having a cheat day, a day in which you are allowing yourself to consume foods that you're not otherwise allowed to consume, that says to me that you're experiencing deprivation the rest of the time. Like, that's the draw of the cheat day, right? Like, if you are always satisfied, you don't need a cheat day. And so what's embedded in a lot of this are unhealthy eating practices. And in my experience, we see this being promoted on social media through a lot of talk about diet. For women, the content I'm most familiar with is about, you know, diet restriction, calorie restriction. For men, the content I'm more likely to see is about getting lots of protein. Like, protein is the big thing now. And I think it's interesting, like, protein sort of links to muscularity, which links to masculinity, which in my mind starts to link towards, again, right-wing ideologies. And we can think of, say, Hegseth's desire to have higher standards for women in the military. Are they really strong enough to be in the military, is the question he's asking. And we've got, of course, RFK working out in his jeans. So I do think there are links between this draw towards muscularity and these unhealthy eating habits and this right-wing type of thinking of what it means to really be a man, and a man that is accepted in this modern world where there seems to be some sort of effort to reassert the male position as head of household, as leader of the community. If you are just tuning in, you are listening to The Handbasket, Gender and Sexuality in the Trump Era on WPPM 106.5 in Philadelphia, River West Radio in Milwaukee, and the Pacifica Network. Today our guests are Professors Erica Dawkins and Jennifer Reinwald. We are discussing links between body image and right-wing philosophies. Please note that this content may be disturbing to some listeners. I'm curious about other types of content, though. I know that there's also content about weightlifting. I've heard people reference wood splitting content. Is that something you could tell us a little more about, Jen?
0: So wood splitting content, I primarily know through the creator, Thorin Bradley, who is out of, I believe, the Pacific Northwest. And his job is a wood splitter. He's a lumberjack. And he found his kind of niche on social media where people really wanted to see him, you know, split wood. Some people are there in earnest to watch him talk about the wood that he's splitting and the axe that he's using and why you would use certain axes over other axes to split different kinds of wood. Many folks are there because they find it attractive. And so his content kind of addresses a lot of different audiences. And so within his content, in addition to his thirst trap or kind of, you know, sexier, intentionally sexier videos, mm-hmm. he also talks a lot about politics. He talks a lot about what it means for him to be progressive. Usually this kind of, you know, might come out in talking about environmental protections. Recently it's come out talking about awareness for women's heart health. A recent trend that he is responsible for, that Thorin Bradley is responsible for, is related to women's heart health. And it asked men to crush a watermelon between their thighs. And so the premise was, if we raise so much money, somebody new will crush a watermelon. And then they would post these videos to social media. And so you have people like Thorin Bradley, Tell Williams, who is a social worker out of Westchester, Pennsylvania, Dr. Rubens, who is an allergist. He does the challenge, though he does it in a way where he doesn't crush it with his thighs. Rather, he balances on top of watermelons while hula hooping. A lot of these videos were ways for men to come together to raise money for women. And while strength is at the kind of core of the challenge, right? You have to have a lot of thigh strength to crush a watermelon. And the men who couldn't crush the watermelon found other ways to engage for the cause. They didn't feel threatened by not being able to get on camera to do the thigh crushing. And many of the men who got on there, who were very like visibly muscular, found it difficult. And so it was really kind of an invitational way to show off strength while also trying to kind of encourage more people to, you know, feel like they could advocate for something like women's heart health. And so people are talking about it as a kinder display of masculinity.
3: Full transparency, I follow a number of those attractive men on my social media. My algorithm is quite full of them. But the interesting part about it is that in many ways, their level of attractiveness is often then connected to a certain level of authority in what they say, which then translates into things like thirst traps. And I think the idea here is that when we see a lot of how bodies end up serving as the capital for authority, regardless of a person's training, education, degrees, experience, practice, wisdom, those kinds of things, we don't necessarily know if it's not included in a profile. And I think that it still carries a lot of weight is an important frame of for us understanding of how bodies end up turning into currency.
1: I'm so glad that you're pointing out this relationship between the content creators and the content consumers. I have sometimes, when reflecting on these content creators, been concerned about their own identities. If you say are creating content about how muscular you are, or how very thin you are, or how beautiful you are, that is now becoming some sort of primary part of your identity, so that if you gain weight or if you lose muscle, it is a threat to your primary identity. And also it's becoming your source of income, so that if you gain weight or lose muscle, you could lose your livelihood. And there are so many things that strike me as tragic in this, in that I know people put so much time and energy towards maintaining these bodies and then creating that social media content that it becomes hard for them to interact in real world spaces, and that all of their relationships are parasocial. And then that's just one more thing that they're totally reliant on, right? That this is your identity, your income, and your relationships. And as we live in a society that values youth over aging, it strikes me as completely unsustainable. These are unhealthy practices. Maybe not all of these people get to grow old, but I hope that they do. But as they do, then they are going to become less attractive to their audience, and their audience is going to turn to somebody else who's younger. And so inevitably, they are going to age out of this workspace that they've created for themselves and this identity they've created for themselves.
0: In this conversation about aging, I think what's important to note is that this isn't necessarily new, this idea particularly of women aging out of a career. Actresses for a long time have had to kind of grapple with turning 30 as kind of that milestone where all of a sudden you're 30 and now you're going to maybe not get the ingenue role. You're not going to get the love interest role. Now you're going to get cast as mothers or aunts, maybe the quirky best friend or the quirky mentor. And so this concept of aging out is not new. It's just happening more publicly for more people, because anybody can log onto TikTok, create a video, have it potentially go viral. You never know what's gonna catch fire one day. And then all of a sudden you find yourself with 10,000 followers, 20,000 followers, 50,000 followers. And so maybe you aren't a creator that has 10 million followers, but you have an audience. And so now you have to understand what it means to be a performer for that audience of, you know, 10,000, which is huge, right? And so the average person now is learning about this process of potentially aging out, or, you know, finding some other way to kind of accidentally shimmy themselves out of a particular audience space. And I think for me, that's what's most concerning about the way social media is working. Certainly concerned about how Hollywood treats its actors, but very concerned about the average person finding themselves all of a sudden with thousands of people that they don't know kind of checking in on their lives on a daily basis.
2: I too then think about just the way that social media is structured and the way that we use it, right? So it's a way to capture interactions or aspects of our identity, and sometimes our snapshots in time that live on forever that we may reference, that folks and communities that we've developed have referenced. And so while I think about the identity of the content creator, I also think about the identity of the consumer and ways in which we're forming relationship, and not consistently in ways in which we've traditionally have. Some folks have only formed community online. And so when that gets disrupted in any way, it can be a shock to the system and a need to then start over. I primarily think about, there's a content creator, Garner Style, Chastity, who made a name for herself putting on events like the Curvy Con, which was one of the first big plus size conferences. And then she recently, without a lot of explanation to her community over the past 2.5 years, has visibly had a sizable kind of transformation. We may be going from previously presented like a size 26 in terms of dress in which she would promote, to now being closer to a size 6. And so when you think about a community that would have followed primarily because they saw themselves represented, they were getting recommendations for clothing and how to navigate spaces in the world as a size 26 person, now cannot potentially relate to a size 6 person. And there seems to be, you know, a shift in her identity, but also a lack of understanding about the responsibility that you were talking about to the community that is looking for something, guidance, direction, resource, and may not be able to then find alternatives on their own. And so I think you bring up a really good point, Jen, about like, what does it look like for the average person that is sharing themselves in this way, but then starts to benefit from the engagement, interaction, even financial, you know, resources that are generated with content creation, and then changes like we all do over time? And how do they maybe learn to navigate that alongside their audience as they are doing it themselves?
3: You know, I think as we talk about aging and the transformation of bodies over time and what have you, and how it impacts someone's identity, I'm a Gen Xer. And so, you know, I grew up in the 80s and became a social worker specifically in the 90s. A lot of my work was specifically with people with HIV and AIDS in the LGBTQ community. And one of the things that was really significant is seeing people who didn't get the chance to age, right? And where so much of queer culture was indeed focused on the culture of youth and beauty. And when people went into queer spaces, specifically gay bars, which were, you know, in the LGBTQ community, are often thought of as sacred spaces where people could release defenses, be themselves, so on and so forth, there was often immediately a sense of who's on the hierarchy here, and where does that fall with young, fit, often white, able-bodied men at the top. But when AIDS hit the scene, quote unquote, like, it just transformed an entire generation. Not only did it literally maim and destroy people's bodies, but it also impacted people who were not infected by how they related to their bodies through their sexuality and what have you, and ultimately gave them a sense of fear, about how to function on a regular basis and how their bodies move throughout space and time, how they engaged in romance, how they engaged in relationships. And it shattered identities, and regardless of like literally wiping out almost an entire generation of gay men, it also impacted entire communities and their relationships with bodies. And I think about how they would deal with things like how to make money, how to get health insurance, how to get care. And once they were physically ill, they weren't able to do any of those kinds of things and were reliant often on social support systems who were not supportive. You know, family systems who were hostile and judgmental and would stow away their sick boys in their basements or their attics or things of that nature. And the whole while, those young men seeing their bodies waste away in horrifically torturous ways. And I think one of the pieces that's really important here to understand is that, you know, that this is not new, that bodies have been a source of identity and commodities and bringing in money in many ways for many, many years. And I even think about someone like a blue collar construction worker who has an accident and then can't work anymore, and the impact that that has on someone's identity. These things are rampant throughout lots of different communities in ways that people transform their sense of self.
1: Thank you so much for sharing that, Brent. Mm-hmm. I'd like to now ask each of you for a final thought. What would you like our audience to think about as we start to close the show?
2: When I think about a final thought, it would be that just like coming against or being able to have conversations around different positions, whether that's going to be political position, sexuality, kind of gender ideology. When we're thinking about even bodies, I think it's one of the last kind of identities to come to the table often and be seen at the intersection. And so it would encourage in continuation, hopefully, of conversations like these, that we are giving more grace when we're having conversations of consideration of different body types, sizes, abilities, and be mindful even of the language that we continue to use in having the conversations.
0: For me, a lot of what this conversation helps reinforce is that our online selves and our offline selves are not separate things. We are a direct reflection of who we are online, and who we are online is a direct reflection of who we are offline. We may present different parts of ourselves in these spaces. That's, you know, a pretty common understanding, but it's really easy to see them as two separate entities. But when we're talking about bodies, when we're talking about how we look, what we eat, how we move through space, if we're being influenced by things we see online, that is a really direct connection to how online is influencing who and how we are offline. Mm-hmm. And so in a moment where people are asking for folks to have deeper critical thought, deeper digital literacy, that's something that I think that's really important for people to take away, right? What are we doing online and how is it influencing us in our real world kinds of conversations and practices?
3: I think for me, it's often been said that we're much more similar than we are different. And I think that's true. But I also think we've had a chance today to talk about quite a diverse array of communities and their various relationships with bodies, and which I think is great. But I really think I go back to the notion of what it means to counter the message, you are not enough, and what it means to feel like I am enough. In my body, in my world, I am enough.
1: I really agree with what all of you said. I think I'm going to build a little bit on a point that Erica raised for my closing thought, which is to be thoughtful about how we're talking. Very often on this show, we're talking about these huge political issues where it can be very hard to have any sense of self-efficacy. How can I actually influence the wars that our country is going to, or how our society thinks about religion? And in this case, thinking about body image, this is so personal. I'm thinking about the conversation you had with the woman at the store, Erica, where she was talking about how the jacket didn't look as good on her as it did on you. And I think that's such a classic example of how we think it's okay to say something unkind about ourselves and something that we would never say about somebody else. Mm-hmm. And I want to recognize that those words are hurtful too. You know, when you choose to belittle yourself, you are modeling what you think you should be. You're modeling that we're supposed to not like ourselves. You're encouraging your friends to pile on and say the same negative things about themselves. And I'm very sympathetic to the desire to do it, because the desire to do it, I think, comes from a need to be reassured, as happened with the woman in the store with you, Erica, is she wanted reassurance. She wanted to hear that she looked good in the jacket, and she got that. And of course she feels that way because she's being judged all the time. So of course she needs some reassurance. We all do. And also for people who maybe exist in bodies that are deemed as less socially approved, I think there's sometimes a desire to apologize for it, to say, I know my body isn't good enough. And, you know, I have the appropriate amount of shame. And so I'm really sympathetic to this tendency to sort of take ourselves down a notch. But I also think it's a growth area that's accessible to all of us, which is why it is my closing thought, is that I think it's an area where we can choose to not pile on and not say the unkind thing about ourselves. That is at least a starting point for maybe making the world a kinder place. I would like to thank you all, Jen Reinwald, Erica Dawkins, and my co-host for this episode, Brent Satterley. It was a real pleasure to talk with all of you.
3: Thanks so much.
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1: Thank you for listening to The Handbasket, Gender and Sexuality in the Trump Era. I'm Mariah Shug, and my co-host is Tushabe Tushabe. 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

Midwest Radio. And hello, Milwaukee. You are tuned in to the News Hole. I'm your host, Eric. I will be joined shortly by AJ. They had to step out briefly, but they will be they'll be back to join me for the remainder of the show as we talk about a topic that that AJ and I both share a significant amount of importance, or I guess have placed a lot of importance on, which is data centers and AI and the combination of them both. So AJ, I know, had talked about this a little bit on their two of their previous shows, Truth and Wisconsequences, and we've talked a little bit about AI. You know, to me, this is a topic that we have to continue to talk about and maintain a very, very public conversation. And the reason for that, I think, might be apparent to some of you, some of our listeners, and just maybe citizens in general are probably becoming more aware of the fact that we have a somewhat short attention span, as maybe not as a species, but certainly heavily mediated species as we are. We lose focus and we lose attention, and we sort of lose our stomach about our anger about certain topics when it becomes replaced with another topic. You know, I talk about this sometimes, and this is, you know, I think this is just kind of the way that we're hardwired. You know, like we can't care about everything 100% of the time. We don't have the capacity. It was why we were always talking about that term. You know, I like to use the metaphor of a garden. You know, I like to talk about my students with this metaphor of a garden.

bigger the edges that you can't tend gets kind of bigger, right? So kind of, you know, the way that I think about this, regardless of how big your garden is, the amount of that you can realistically attend to doesn't really change that much, right? It's kind of small. And of course, if you're paying attention, the metaphor of the garden is about our attention and our mental health, which means another way of saying, in order to tend to your mental health, you have to tend to a smaller garden. The people and communities that fulfill you, that sustain you, that nourish you, like a garden, right? It's, in other words, the more attention that you put into the vegetables and fruits and things like that that are going to bear fruit, right, that are going to feed you, right, that's where you should put your attention, not in having a greater amount, right? Because abundance doesn't necessarily mean anything if all of it wallows because none of it is being properly cared for, right? So you see kind of what I'm getting at. And when we talk about this kind of garden metaphor, I'm talking about attention, right? And attention is something that we that is both purposeful, meaning that we have an intention about how we, where we direct our attention, right? What we care about, what we focus on, what we think about and enjoy doing. And some of those things are unintentional. And this is always the kind of sticking point for many of us, right? Because we don't like the idea of something being unintentional, right? We don't like the idea of being influenced or manipulated. We like to think that it can't happen to us. It doesn't happen to us. It only happens to other people. And that that mythology keeps us from being able to recognize how we are actually being influenced and how those things impact and affect us. So that's kind of the other piece to how we have to think about the garden, which is, in what ways are we being determined or directed or influenced through means that are not intentional, right? They're not things that we're sort of choosing. And that is one of the dangers of the mass media, Newshole listeners, is that it has a distinct power. And I should mention, too, that people in positions of power, politicians, capitalists, they know that they can erode our feelings and thoughts about things if they can direct our attention, right? So one of the ways that this is done would be, you know, I always talk about this with public relations, with PR, because one of the ways that PR operates is it operates basically on this principle, which is there's good news and bad news. But if we just focus on the good news and only talk about the good news, right, then people might actually start to think and feel that much of the bad news isn't as bad as it maybe they thought it was. Or maybe they actually, maybe they don't even remember what it was about or whatever happened with that, right? That's a tool, right? It doesn't, you don't have to be truthful, right? You don't have to tell hard-hitting news stories, right? If you can just keep people's attention focused on something else, something good, something positive feeling, then they can, they will stop paying attention to bad things, right? They'll stop paying and focusing on bad things. And part of what that means is that over time, people stop thinking, or they think that the problem has been resolved, right? They're like, oh, whatever happened with, you know, BPA in plastic bottles, right? That's done, right? Like, that's, we're safe, right? That's no longer an issue, right? Nobody knows the state of these problems, right? Because we constantly are having a new set of problems to encounter and engage with. Okay, so, you know, that's kind of a long-winded way of saying that part of what the mass media's job is, his role is to manage and massage public opinion. And right now, public opinion is decidedly against data centers. And more broadly, AI, like to the point now that like my kids who are 16 and 14 are now starting to turn against AI in ways that are really like months ago, you know, they were not really thinking critically about this. And I'd been working on them and talking to them. You'd think that, you know, my children would have a very critical media education, but you'd be wrong. You know, they live on Earth in America and they have friends and those friends have phones and that's what they want to do. Right. So it's like, you know, they act like many ways other kids, but just like my students and just like other kids around the communities and just like all of you who are listening and adults, you can change, right? You can say, oh, this information is new and it is correct and it makes me think and feel differently. I'm going to change my behaviors, right? We like to think that kids can't do that, but I think that the digital situation has gotten so bad that even they are starting to be like, hold on, something is very off. Something feels very strange. You know, like my son came and he was like showing me this video and he was like, I was, you know, it was on social media or something. And I don't know, it was like some woman cooking food, you know, like happens a million times. And I was like, yeah, I don't know. What am I looking at? And he's like, well, that's all AI.
which, you know, it turns out it was partially

0: AI, and I hadn't noticed it because, you know, he had brought it in and had shown it to me ostensibly to show me how gross the cooking was, which we agreed it was pretty gross. So I thought I was being shown something like that, like, you know, those dumb videos that are where people like intentionally mess up food, right? You know, just garbage, right? The internet is just garbage, stupid garbage, FYI, if you didn't know that already. But this is the kind of stuff, right? So I thought it was that. I thought it was just like, you know, ugly, gross cooking. So, you know, then he tell, and this is how AI is going to work, right? This is how manipulation works, is when people express their outrage at AI, they don't stop doing it, right? They don't stop showing it. They continue to spread it around as much as possible so that you get used to it, so that it becomes integrated, so it becomes more difficult for you to express your outrage or to put up barriers or to say, I don't want this thing anymore. You know, it's not easy to do once that thing is embedded. So I'll give you another example. Maybe you have some students listening. They might be disappointed to hear what I'm considering, which is for some of my classes, anyways, going back to handwritten exams. And the reason for this should be fairly obvious. I know that they're doing this at some high schools as well. There doesn't really seem to be an alternative solution that I can find. For my classes already, I require I require in-person presentations at least twice a semester for all those classes. And the reason, because I don't, and this is not against my students, right? And I'm going to explain why this where this sentiment comes from. But I can't trust anything that is turned in online. I just can't, right? And I don't know a single teacher out there who can. You know, it's like the problem, you know, the proliferation. It used to be that like we would be like, oh, you know, you would find some writing or some work and you'd be like, oh, that it raises your hackles and you're like, oh, definitely something off about this. And you maybe go interrogate and try to figure out like, you know, if this is assisted with AI or maybe it's just like language translation, right? Or maybe they got some spell, right? Like, you know, we want to be like fair and be like, okay, there are obviously different abilities. There's different kids learning different ways. So let's, you know, try to help everybody, right? And so that quickly turned into I will create an assignment and then I'll get 30 or 40 assignments back and they're all exactly the same because everybody essentially put the same question through, you know, ChatGPT, you spit out the same answer and then they all turn it in, right? Because it's too easy to do that rather than to think about it. And when I say everybody, you know, there's like, it's like a bell curve where there's like, out of a group of 30, there might be 5 to 7 that don't do that, you know, or that you can reliably certainly say that's not happening. But it's usually like, you know, somewhere like 5, right, around there. And that isn't the same, you know, and here's the thing, there are probably plenty of students who are doing the work, right? And this is the problem that AI creates. It just creates confusion. It just poisons the well, right? It just makes the situation ambiguous enough that you can't really detect or figure out if the thing that you're reading or looking at is AI or whether it's not. And when that happens, you basically, you know, this is what's meant by poison the well, right? Like the well gets poisoned and then you can't drink from it because you don't know if it's poison, right? You can't tell for sure. AJ's back. Hey, AJ.
1: Just mosey on in here.
0: Yeah.
1: See what you're doing.
0: Yeah, fashionably late as usual. I'm popping off about AI and data centers, as you're well aware, and
1: because you're for it,
0: because
1: right?
0: Because I love them. Yes, yeah. No, because I do think they threaten humanity, but
1: tremendously,
0: tremendously. But the point I was making here was about like, you know, the sort of bigger picture argument about, I guess I want to push back against some of the tendencies that we have to shift our attention away and then let these things kind of build up. And then before we know it, we are living under the conditions that we had like openly expressed resistance to.
1: Yeah, yeah, yeah.
0: And so that's, you know, basically why I think it's important that we not take our foot off the gas when we're talking about AI and data centers, because I would argue that that's their goal and their mission is simply to continue to drive these things forward regardless of what people think. You know, these, you know, the capitalist class, the political class, they don't see our resistance as valid, right? They see it as a hurdle, right, to establishing the kinds of systems and you know, corporations and systems of governance that, that benefit them, that make them rich, right? So when they see us being like, hey, we don't want these data centers in our community, they're like, yeah, that's fine. Nobody cares about what you want, right? Like, they put all kinds of things in our communities and neighborhoods.
1: So I've kind of been thinking about this the last couple of weeks. And that is, so for some of us, you know, we have a little, you know, we may think of ourselves as like conflict theorists, you know, and critical thinkers and everything. Mm-hmm. But I feel people who feel like we're pushing back against data centers because they think data centers are a function of society. And because of this like function idea that, well, we need data centers because we're in the 21st century. That's a function. We need something. Amazon needs data centers so they can continue on doing being Amazon.
0: Right.
1: Microsoft
0: needs
1: it because Microsoft needs to be Microsoft, right?
0: Mm-hmm.
1: Those who are saying, you know, we are building these facilities as storage, which, sure, you're storing data centers and everything, but they see it as a function because if you go to, like, some of these city council meetings, like in Port Washington, not too far back, and other places, they pitch to city councils, like this is why you need it, because it's a function of your city. And if you don't have it, that means you're against technology and the advancement in the 21st century. And all of us were like, no, it's an environmental issue. It's a displacement issue. It's, you know, adding to the billionaires and millionaires who are profiting more off the data centers than the people who reside where the data center is going to be at.
0: Right. You can miss me with that nonsense, too, that, like, somehow our society requires this kind of inexorable trend towards adoption of more and more advanced technology.
1: Yeah.
0: Right? That's ridiculous. Right? Like, we don't have to adopt new technology at all, number one, and we certainly don't have to adopt technology just because the people who created it said we have to. Right. So, like, this is the thing that's so frustrating about, like, technology discourse, especially as, like, a scholar of media and technology, is the degree to which that argument resonates, where they're like, oh, the people who study technology, they know, like, what the future is going to be like, that this is, like, the future. And I'm like, no, they can't see the future. What they're doing is selling a product, right? They're like any other capitalist. They're making a thing. They want you to buy it, right? So they're trying to sell you not really on that product, but they're trying to sell you on a society in which that product is common sense use. And that's why data centers are being resisted, is because guys like Elon Musk and Mark Zuckerberg and, you know, these, I'm trying to think of Bill Gates and these other folks, like, their mission is to enrich themselves. And so these data centers are in a function of a society in which they continue to profit off of surveilling us. So in one sense, they're right. You know, this is a function of the society that they're creating, but it's not one that we have to accept. This is the way that democracy gets subverted, is a powerful interest comes along and they say, here is what you need to do in order to have a functional society. And we're like, oh, well, you know, the big rich white guy says this is what we need to do. We better do it. Better get in line. Right. And then when we stand up and we're like, actually, no, we're not going to do that. Then that's when we start to see the real class relationship, right? Where they start to bulldoze over you, right? They start to tell you that you don't know what you're talking about and you don't understand what all this means for the economy. And you're too stupid to understand any of these real world issues, right? So, you know, it's like you start to see the contempt when they start to bulldoze over people, right? And this is what they're finding in Memphis with Elon Musk, because he built like a huge data center in Memphis for like a lot of the SpaceX and probably X as well, like data storage. And, you know, people there were misled, right, into believing that the situation was going to be different. Now they're like, it's very loud, right? There's a lot of heat, right? There's a lot of fossil fuels being used here, right? And so they're like, this isn't what we, you know, signed up for. But of course, like in many cases, they didn't sign up for anything, you know, because the reason that we're seeing data center resistance here is because they didn't put up any resistance there. And not their fault, right? They didn't know what we know now, right, after these things have been built. Specifically, I want to talk a little bit about the issue of water and data centers, because this is an important topic. So I know you were talking about this. What is the general concern about AI data centers and water?
1: So I mentioned one of my episodes on Truth of Its Consequences of like how a data center operates. And then the one thing I think people don't quite understand is that when you're in a data center, like in these facilities, think of like a bookshelf, you know, probably about 7 foot tall.
0: Yeah.
1: All right. Maybe a little bit taller, but 7 foot. Each shelf has like a desktop computer like box on those shelves.
0: Mm-hmm.
1: And it goes up the entire bookshelf. That's what we call a mainframe. Now think about that 10,000 times.
0: Mm-hmm.
1: So you have multiple mainframes. If you have them in a room, it's going to be hot because they produce heat, you know? I mean, if you're ever next to your like desktop tower at your own home and your legs by it, you're going to feel some heat.
0: Or even a laptop on your lap.
1: Exactly. Yeah. So 10,000 mainframes, it's going to be really hot. So now you cool this thing. So you can't have a normal commercial air conditioner. You need something else to power that, and the one thing that will cool it down is water. And there's like a closed system where the water stays inside, but at some point they have to release that and put fresh new cool water in there, because like they capture it doesn't mean it stays in there for an eternity to cool down.
0: Right.
1: Because that water is going to get warm at some point. So they have to flush it out, put cool new in, and keep doing that. That's one way. And the other is just continuously like pumping water into the facility just to cool these things down.
0: Right. Just to like radiate cool rooms. Now, yeah. So this is the water issue, right? One of, you know, the important issues that many folks have mentioned. And what I want to do, which might seem somewhat unconventional or controversial, but as a sort of rhetorical point, I want to pretend that the water situation with these data centers is neutral, right? So if you're listening, just for the sake of argument, let's pretend that the data centers actually use zero water, right?
1: Sure, yeah.
0: Now, if that were the case, there are still many good reasons to oppose them. So that's what I want to focus on now, because AJ is right about the water, but this is the issue that I am predicting, and you can mark my words. You can remind yourself that you listened to the news hole on this date, and I made this prediction. The pro data center building folks are going to make two arguments. One, and AJ and I are going to talk about this one in a couple of minutes, which is that you're hurting businesses, right? You hate the trades now. So that's going to be the one issue. We're going to talk about that one in a second. But the other one is going to be this issue of water. And what they're going to do is simply confuse people. They're going to try to confuse citizens with science, with bunk science that suggests that the water is in it. Then they did this with the data center downtown. Right? Yeah. It's a closed system, right? We're going to capture the heat with this water, and we're not going to use any extra water. Okay. And again, first off, I don't trust them, right? Like,
1: right.
0: You know what I mean? Like, I don't trust any corporation that wants access to my water and says that they're going to treat it the way that I would, you know? So full stop, that's, you know, off the table as far as I'm concerned. But again, if we kind of bracket that off for a minute, let's look at some of the other reasons why you should not want these data centers. The first reason being is then we should ask what it's for, right? What are they being used for? So again, temporarily, let's bracket the environmental argument and look instead to the answers that we know for sure without any new scientific research. We know the answers to these questions. And frankly, as far as I'm concerned, these are the only questions we need to answer. The questions about water are only, as far as I'm concerned, more evidence on top of an already obvious situation. So the first reason is surveillance. Right. Mm-hmm. The primary reason that all these data centers are being built is so that you can be more closely watched. Why would you want these? Right. It's not going to benefit you. Right. It's not as though they're going to collect a bunch of data on, you know, your health and, you know, things that matter to us as a species, and then use that data to improve our lives, right? Think about how stupid that sounds. They're not going to use these data centers for anything like that. They will claim they will, and they did this on, you know, they're doing this on radio when you listen to AM radio. Like, oh, you know, we need to build these AI data centers so that we can improve healthcare. And like, what are you talking about? No, we are not getting improved healthcare from AI, right? From data centers. AI, you know, better healthcare comes from a universal healthcare system. That's our problem. Our problem is not that we don't have enough data, right? It's not that data is going to solve our healthcare crisis. The problem is insurance companies. It's capitalism. And the data centers aren't going to solve that. But this is how they do it, right? Is they, you know, hypnotism works basically the same way, which is like I create a scenario where I suggest something to you and then you fill in the blanks with what you think I meant, as long as my statement is vague enough. Or like a, I forgot what those statements are called. Doesn't matter. But you basically fill in the blank, right? Like you do the work of completing that little puzzle, right? This is exactly how it works, right? This is exactly the way that they get us to forget what we were worried about, forget what we were concerned about. So the security issue is like they're collecting data on Flock cameras. Mm-hmm. You know, that stuff has to be stored. They want more of these cameras and they want to surveil you even more. Now, cops can look at these things, find out where you're going and who you've been with. They don't need a warrant, you know. There are like 13, I should have looked before I got on here. I think there's 12 or 13 Flock cameras at UWM.
1: Yeah.
0: Right? I can't get to my office without having to walk by these cameras. You know, that data is being stored in a data center, right? So this is what I'm talking about. The, you know, the photos and images and things like that that you're taking pictures of and you're sharing them, like that takes a smaller amount of the kind of data that they are storing. Like they're going to have to try to store your pictures and things like that endlessly, but only so that they can start to charge you, right? Because the more of these data centers that have to be built, the more controversial that they become, the more expensive that they're going to become, the ones that exist, because people are going to be fighting these things everywhere. So eventually Google and Facebook and all these other companies are going to start charging you for storage, for this digital storage, because, you know, the cloud isn't real, right? It's a physical space, primarily, again, used for surveilling us. And again, so like while your pictures and your shopping data takes up a lot of that information, right, they're also collecting it and aggregating it so that they can utilize it to manipulate us better.
1: Yeah. Not depending. What people are also not getting from these folks who are pitching to have these data centers is, for sure, you may have a company, say Microsoft, said, you know, in this 20-acre building, Microsoft is going to have like 10%, which is small. Everything else, they're going to lease it out to somebody.
0: Yeah, that's
1: true. It's mostly going to be those who are part of the carceral state.
0: Yeah.
1: So you're going to have all these data centers, as you're saying, because they're going to be part of a company, whether it be Flock or any other company that does surveillance. You know, so we don't know who's going to be in these storage facilities. And then some of them are even pitching like that. I'm like, it's just storage. Like, we have nothing to do. Sure, you yourself, the person who wants to develop these, are not the one doing the surveying, but you are allowing those to survey into that property.
0: Right. This is an evil behavior, right? It's an evil thing to say, well, hey, you don't look at me. I'm just storing it, right? Well, what if it is child pornography, right? What is it? What if it is data that is being used to track and harm people, right? What if it is truly evil digital things? You know, so this is the problem that I have with how they're pitching these data centers, right? Which is that the data is not important. You know, this is just storage, right? In the same way that they're like, hey, you're the one using all these digital tools, so these data centers are being built to accommodate you. You know what I mean? So this is what I meant by the way that they get us on this is that they simply continue to confuse the effort, because the people who want to build these, they need them. right? There isn't a way around it. So they're not going to take no for an answer. They're not going to bend over, you know, for our resistance here and be like, we acquiesce to, you know, the public pressure and we are going to find another way. Like, their entire business model is predicated on the continually production of this kind of data and the ability to analyze it, right? So they want these things. And so again, another way to think about this is like, think about the people pushing for this, right? Full stop. That's another, if you just ignore, you know, the security aspect of this, the fact that we are mostly being used, this is mostly being used as a surveillance tool, self-surveillance or increasingly state and political repressive forces utilizing this this data. But beyond that, I got lost in my train of thought here because I was thinking about how to frame privacy in a way that people feel like they can do something about. Like, as I was talking about this, I lost my train of thought because I was thinking, like, I've had so many students make me very sad by openly trading their security and privacy for convenience, right? And this is increasingly becoming the linchpin that all of this resides on, which is that technology makes our submission really easy, right? Like, it makes cognitive offloading really easy. So we don't have to think about stuff. We don't have to contemplate things. And we are physical beings, right? And we're mostly focused on conservation of energy, right? We're, you know, evolved on this planet. And so, like, privacy and security are important, but they take work. They take effort. And that's a hard thing to get people to do when they are exhausted from other things, like their job or, you know, political instability. You know, so it's like there are so many factors contributing to this, and the media isn't helping, right? The media is only exacerbating this problem because it doesn't actually make us less exhausted. It makes us more exhausted. All right, so security and surveillance is the first issue. The second issue is that we already consume an excessive amount of media. You know, so think about the people who are pushing this. Elon Musk, Bill Gates, Meta, Zuckerberg, OpenAI, right? They are the people who monetarily stand to benefit most from the increasing use of these tools. So, like, why can't people see that? I wonder, right? Like, why can't you look to the people that are pushing something and look at the way in which they stand to profit from it and then immediately distrust them, right? Like, they've compromised themselves by saying, like, yeah, I stand to become a quadrillionaire by the adoption of these tools, but I'm really in it for us all, right? I'm really looking out for everybody. You know, it's so absurd and ridiculous. But so this is the other issue, right? Is like, I want people to look to where and who is pushing for this, and think about whether or not you want more media consumption in your life. Like, think about if your life is going to be improved, made better, if you spent this much time or more consuming content, right? And that's what they ultimately desire, right? That's why these data centers are also being built, not just to surveil us, but to become, you know, an increasingly large repository for all of the digital content that is being produced, and so that we can kind of have AI remixing all of that garbage slop around so that there's this machine constantly producing new content for you that is indistinguishable from the other stuff, right? Like, this is, I think, why people are so worried about AI, is because the implications for what we think might happen are pretty frightening, pretty harrowing. But what we're already seeing is pretty damaging, right? Like, pretty unsettling. You have anything on that, AJ? I mean, I know that, like, it's this is another look. I can see it on your face. Like, it's preaching to the choir, but also it's a little soapboxy for me to be like, hey, everybody, stop watching so much TV, so much Netflix, so many movies. It's bad for our society. You know, I'm trying to explain why, but that's, again, like, people, you know.
1: Well, right. And I'm also thinking, as you said, one of the stakeholders in the development of these data centers is, like, OpenAI.
0: Mm-hmm.
1: And as long as companies like OpenAI pushes the narrative that, oh yeah, you need Claude, Gemini, whatever AI out there is out there and everything. That because it's the future. Because again, I think they see this as a function now. That AI is a function in society. And until like people realize that we can like stop an open AI by just saying no, we don't want those data centers, and stop that the current data centers are happening now. I mean, already you had like Alexandria Ocasio-Cortez going to Georgia and seeing for herself and others that people are seeing like their drinking water's bad.
0: Yeah.
1: Like they can't drink out of their water anymore. One other place, I think in Maryland, they're saying like, this is the noise. And some of them are like a mile away and they have like the device where it can pick up like decibels.
0: Mm-hmm.
1: And even like a mile away, like it was still a loud decibel. You know, it won't quite ruin your ears, but it's enough that for a long period of time,
0: you're gonna have
1: that tinnitus in your ears, you know? So a lot of people are pushing back now. I'm like, well, this is an issue now because of the noise, because of this. They never told us about the noise, you know? So as if we can just continue, like, here's what the current examples are going on, and most of these developers are not even doing their own reports because they don't want to. And city councils are not even pushing for reports, which they should. And as long as there's like an independent, if we do like our own independent report on these things to show people that it's going to be intrusive in our water, because like the one here in Milwaukee in Midtown neighborhood, that's going to be coming from the pipeline.
0: Yeah, did they defeat that one though?
1: So that's a good question, because it wasn't on the agenda last week, the week before. So I don't know if it's totally off the table, but I know it is not on the agenda anymore.
0: Yeah, I think it probably is safe to assume that it's not permanently off the agenda, right? As I've been saying, this is very integral to their ability to make a profit, and so they're not just going to give it up, you know. So they're going to try to find another way. And one of the things that they might do as well, confusing people about the issue of water would be one way, and about how much water they're going to take or use or what, you know, what it might look like is one way. The other issue, again, we're getting closer to, is about the labor, and about like, you know, the building trades. The other one too is this kind of functional argument, which is like, how are you going to, how are you going to function as a bunch of backwater hicks if you don't have data centers, you know, that operate your streetlights and your blah blah blah, right? Like, you know, they talk to people like they're stupid because they make us think that our society is far more technologically integrated than it actually is, right? Like, I mean, none of you, AI doesn't work. It's terrible, right? Like, you try to get your phone to do something by talking to it and it's garbage, you know? Like, and I don't think it's going to improve very much because it's not really designed to do that, right? They're trying to create these tools to compete with each other for market share, not to make one that works. Mm-hmm. First and foremost. Second, it uses the internet as its source for information. And the internet is a notoriously bad place, right? It's hard to understand sarcasm on the internet. It's hard to compile all this information. So while it might be okay for memorizing or like providing a summary of some rote issue, right? Like, it isn't going to improve, I don't feel, that much, because the thing that people want it to do would have to be done, I think, in service of the public interest, not like through this kind of like competitive and disregard for like for the environmental impacts. I guess what I'm getting at is like, if we wanted, or I guess we could decide what kind of technological future that we want, right? Like, you know, what they're doing in New York, for example, is they put a pause on data center construction while they do some research. I think that at the end of the day, you know, the lobbyists are going to get their tentacles into that and they're going to continue to push. And then eventually, right, like, this is what I'm saying is like, the fight against data centers has to be one that every citizen understands is much bigger than the data center, right? Because what you're fighting about, what you're fighting over, is not just the data center or these little ancillary issues, right? It's about democratically deciding what kind of society that you want and being able to make those determinations on our own, right? So they're already confusing the issue with this discussions about water. The second one, let's talk about labor, right? Like, if you listen to AM radio, if you listen to the Brewers games or anything like that, then you've heard these data center commercials, which are like, you know, these are good for the building trades. And what they said in Port Washington was like, I forgot what you said. What was it?
1: Like 200 people.
0: Oh, yeah.
1: You mean like building it or like how many jobs?
0: Yeah, it was going to create a bunch of jobs, right? Yeah. That's the other thing that like they always use in the mass media as this kind of nebulous bludgeon. Like, oh, it's going to create jobs. And everyone's like, oh, yeah, I can't oppose that. All right, we all love jobs, don't we? Jobs are great. So then it's like, okay, well, these data center jobs are like pretty minimal, right? So there are construction jobs, right? And so, but it's not fair to trade all of our environmental future on the short-term construction labor of these, you know, the building trades and in these unions. Which I'm an avid and, you know, AJ and I are strong supporters of. But I've had disagreements with my friends and comrades in the building trades about data centers because I'm like, I understand that it gives you work, but it makes us increasingly reliant and dependent on a digital network that is enslaving us. And I think that's a bad thing. And one of the things that we can do is resist the proliferation of these data centers, which, again, further concentrates their ability to surveil us. For example, if they have data centers all over the country, then they're going to put cameras everywhere, right? Because they're going to have data to collect, right? And if they got a center, just like they do with prisons, and I'm glad you mentioned that, right? You got a prison that's empty, that prison's got to make money, homie. So you got to fill it up, right? You got to find people. You got to put bodies in there, right? What do you think data centers are going to be? So if you decide that you don't want to use that device anymore, if you don't want to watch Netflix anymore, or all the right, they're going to find a way to fill their data center, right? They're going to get our content. They're going to monopolize and colonize our time with these devices, right? Yeah. Because that's how they make money. So you don't have to play a role, right? You don't have to carry water for them, right? And you don't have to pretend that you don't understand what they're trying to do. This isn't tale as old as time. Capitalists are always trying to figure out a way to take commonly owned resources and make money off of it by saying, this is ours, or we need this, or this is the great one, which is, this is in everybody's interest, you know? Like, of course, I'm building a railroad monopoly or an oil monopoly, but every American is going to benefit from my industriousness, right? They're doing the same thing because it's the same people, right? And, like, we don't have to fall for this argument.
1: Yeah. And I'm also not liking, you have, like, DSA and Bernie Sanders right now trying to say, well, we can democratize it.
0: Yeah, no.
1: I'm like, how do you democratize AI? And I'm looking to you. How do you democratize AI? Because I don't, like, what does that even mean? Like, can you, I understand one, if it was like, hey, if we have public ownership of AI, then I can understand how that's like democratizing it. It's public ownership and we have a say and we can get rid of it, maybe not get rid of it and do something. But how do you truly democratize AI?
0: I mean, so there's, you know, they make a mistake here by using this kind of language, right, which is vague and confusing. And so they ultimately help advance the pro-AI movement with this kind of rhetoric, right? Because, it's not the opposition that you need. So I guess one way you might democratize AI, if you want to call it that, would be, yes, to have public ownership and oversight over AI tools that are ultimately and ostensibly being used for the public good. For example, if you know, Google had a tool years ago, you may have heard about this, where it was tracking flu symptoms people's like searching for like a certain combination of things, like searching for symptoms, searching for like vaccine maybe, or like a flu shot, something like that. And basically they compiled this data and were able to give a really accurate flu tracking model that had surpassed what the CDC was using. And they surpassed it by a pretty significant margin at the time. I think it was like 10 days or something like that. They cut this down. Right. And that could save lives, right? That's a big deal. But the tool ultimately was flawed because it could, and like all AI, falls victim to what's called, or what's not what's called, but it's essentially like once something becomes observed, you can no longer scientifically trust the results, yeah. right? Like once you look at something, it now becomes a different thing, right? So like when other, once people knew that Google was tracking this, it suddenly was no longer an effective tool, right? So sure. it was only effective if people didn't know. Right. So, okay, we learned some lessons from that. But that's the kind of thing I'm talking about where they like if we had a truly public model, you know, where we were using AI tools and like, you know, government organizations can use these things. But they walk a fine line between surveillance, right? Of like, how can you monitor people's health information, even if you're trying to help them, even if we trusted the government and I don't, even if we trusted corporations and insurance companies and I definitely don't. This kind of data could always be very dangerous, right? And concentrated in hands. So like democratic would mean there has to be a lot of oversight. But let me ask our listeners a frank question. Do you trust any level of government
1: right.
0: with this information?
1: Right.
0: No. Right. Only a fool would say yes. So that's the issue I have. And I don't like the idea that like, well, if the Democrats were in charge, then things would be different. Because no, those are also our bosses. Right. So I don't want them having access to my health information anymore. Then I want the Republicans having access to that information, right? So that's the issue I have with what they are suggesting here. Yeah, and I think that like a private corporation, insurance company might be able to use some of these tools for the public good? Again, not without some really, really strict safeguards that I simply don't think a democracy that is for profit like ours is capable of having, right? Is capable of doing. So, yeah, I think that this is why I reject that argument, because the thing that they're suggesting is so ludicrously difficult and complex to create that it's not a realistic suggestion, and they know that. So to say it is intentionally confusing. And again, it undermines what we're trying to do, which is like, if we wanted there to be, you know, AI tools that help us, that serve the public good, we would first have to understand exactly what the risks are of using AI. Right. Full stop for us as human species. And we have not really interrogated that question yet. So, for example, one of the things I've been arguing is that our use of specifically very hot media that is very draining and very intensive for our attention, that kind of media undermines our ability to reason, our ability to like rationalize and reason problems out, solve problems. So, if we are regularly disrupting our ability to reason, then we are theoretically undermining our ability to self-govern, right? And so that is a real concern, and we have to be honest about that possibility, right? Because if this is happening, then we might be in a situation where we're like, what are the safe ways that we can use media, right? Like, is AI even something safe for us to use as a species, right? Or like, what kinds of AI can we use? What are the safeguards? You know, one of the things that like this reminds me of when I was reading McLuhan and I was watching a video about him, he said that when he was reading academic books, he started to read only the left-hand page. Maybe I mentioned this to you. Maybe I didn't. He would say he would read only the left-hand page. He would skip the right-hand page and then would read the left-hand page, turn it, and then do the same thing. And he said the reason that he was doing this, which is at the first seemed ridiculous and absurd, and I thought he was being tongue-in-cheek, but he was definitely genuine, was that if he read both pages, it felt like the author was over-explaining the point. And he didn't have to do any work to figure out what they were getting at. But if he skipped a page, then he had to fill in that middle page. And he said he would have to do a lot of cognitive work. But he felt like after a while, it wasn't difficult. That like he could, and you and I and everybody listening to this have done this before, where you put the pieces together in a text that you're reading before you get to the end, right? You start to put the pieces together, you know? There are people no doubt listening to me and you right now who are doing this same thing, right? Anticipating what we're going to say and the arguments that we're going to make. I don't think we can stop our brains from doing this. But what McLuhan said is like, if the technology that you're using is really dominant, then you don't ever have the ability to do any of that piecing together. So if he skips a page, then you look very skeptical about this.
1: Well, only because depending on the book,
0: Sure, sure.
1: Because what I do get is, if you generally read a book, usually on the left-hand side, you have generally have like the premise of a claim or an argument, right?
0: Yeah.
1: Which is usually on the left-hand side. But sometimes the way books are formatted, what if you do that? You okay, left side, okay, got it, got it. Okay, I don't understand fourth page.

0: or idea is on the right-hand side. So I guess in my mind, it somewhat disrupts the flow of understanding where the argument's coming from if you're not reading the entire right-hand side of the book.
1: Yeah. So I guess what his argument would be the...
0: Because you should already know what the next argument should be.
1: You could figure it out without reading every word, right?
0: I love this challenge.
1: Yeah. And I know. I thought you should try it. I've not tried to do this, but I
0: brand
1: was...
0: new book I'm going to have to read anyway, so I'm going to try it out.
1: So basically what he was saying is like you will end up with the same... You will end up with a better understanding of it because you and the author will have constructed that argument together rather than the author laying out the argument for you, right? You might get it, but you're going to get it in a different way the more work that you have to do to get to the end.
0: This is, it's adjacent. I heard a writer say, like, if you take the word the out, it will make not only the better flow of a sentence, but it's, the will be already in your head.
1: Right. This is exactly right. Exactly what I'm saying. Yeah, I remember somebody told me, like, with my writing, they were like, you could remove one word from every sentence and one sentence from every paragraph. And I was like, that's ridiculous. And then I was like, let me try it. And it was so easy, right? I was like, oh, I could easily do more than that, you know? And, like, then I was like, man, why do I write this way? Then it, like, you know, everything came undone, right? So, but, you know, his point was, like, we trade laziness, right? We trade energy. Let me not call it laziness, right? Like ease of use, ease of anything.
0: Right.
1: And we trade ease because we are, again, physical beings that like are, we have to conserve energy, right? It's inherent to our existence. We evolved on this planet having to conserve energy like all other species because it's a necessary function of survival. And so things that are easier for us, we are going to gravitate towards. And things that are harder to do require us to take extra effort, right? It forces, especially when there's an easier option. So the problem with technology is that it makes everything easy, including thinking. But when we think according to the technology, it determines what we think because we didn't do any of the piecing together. We just accept it. We submit to it. We allow it, right? And so what he's saying is like, if you want to understand a text, you have to do more of the work of understanding it. So removing 50% of it and then trying to understand the argument, you'll still get there. You'll still understand it, but it will take a lot more effort. But it's definitely not impossible. And that's what I'm really kind of intrigued by is like, I think he's right. Like, I think he's telling the truth about this. And I do think that there is an element of persuasion to this idea that like, you know, when we have to do the filling in, when we have to, like the way I mentioned hypnosis earlier, right? When we have to meet the communicative stimuli halfway, we will do whatever we can, right? To meet it, to understand. We want that, right? And so even if we're wrong, as long as we make the connection, we'll feel like it is correct, right? And so these are the kinds of biases that I think the technology plays upon, which makes it so that we feel like we understand things that we are fundamentally misunderstanding, right? Or we're being influenced in such a way that that it's undetectable to us, right? What were you going to say?
0: Other than that, you know, there are multiple layers as to why we don't need data centers.
1: Yeah.
0: And the more, it's like anything else we have said on this show, which is the more you investigate, the better information you're going to have and make the kind of decisions you know you're going to make.
1: Yeah.
0: You know, even if you are totally against what we're saying, you know, and you're all for data centers, you at least still have information that counters your narrative.
1: Yeah.
0: And hopefully at some point you're like, you know what? I was for it then. Now I'm not.
1: Yeah.
0: You know, because, and I even said this to students who like disagreed with me. It's like, I'm just giving you information. You know, there are books out there.
1: Yeah.
0: You are, you can read, you know, you can have others help you understand material also. It's there. You just have to put a little of motivation into

0: the information you need to gain.
1: Yeah. And I think especially about data centers and AI, the you know, as I mentioned, the real concern that I have, the reason that I think that I argue we can't take our foot off the gas is because right now, you know, where this is kind of, you know, action in motion, you know, the theory that we've been talking about how technology manipulates us, you can witness it in real time right now, right? Like we are watching it unfold with data centers, right? How public opinion is one way, right? And how people are making, you know, arguments and putting up resistance. And then watch the responses, right? Watch how long it takes for them to try to build us, grind us down into submission, right? And say, oh, we're going to move the data center over here, right, to this neighborhood where nobody cares about these folks. Or we're going to, you know, we're going to put in this state-of-the-art system so that nobody can hear that data center, right? They're just going to go and they're going to find everything that we have said we don't want about them. And they're going to say, don't worry, we solved that problem. Right. And so they're going to bulldoze and try to wear everybody down because, again, they want us to submit to this. Right. They want us to accept these conditions. And so they will do whatever is necessary, whatever is possible, take as much time as they need to try to wear us down, to build us towards submission. And so that's the thing that insulates you from that is community. Right, is resistance to your communities, right? So talking to people about these data centers, right? Start thinking about why we don't want these data centers, right? What kind of a society we're going to have. And I mentioned this, you know, I mentioned this to AJ, I mentioned this to folks here at River West Radio, right? Because like we're recording all these episodes, right? They're being stored somewhere in some data center, right? And, you know, I'm of the mind, I haven't discussed this with anybody else, obviously, but I think there's going to be a very, very near future where we're not going to be able to do this, right? Like we're storing all of this, you know, millions and millions of podcasts and all these things. It's just simply not going to be feasible, too expensive, untenable and unscalable in the long term. Or at the very least, people like me who are here saying like we should not be building these data centers, right, have to put our money where our mouth is and say we shouldn't be storing all these podcasts either, which, you know, is my position. I like old school radio. You know, if you got to listen to me, just listen to me. I'll broadcast for as many hours as I can in this sweaty studio. But, you know, the point is like we are going to have to interrogate our own, our own comforts, our own ease, because that is primarily what this technology is doing. And specifically things like AI and digital tools, they are replacing cognitive labor. You know, the technology of the previous century, a lot of that was replacing or modifying physical labor, right? Like machinery that modified our bodies, right? Were made us move, you know, mountains and build, you know, physical strength and have cars and motorcycles that could transport us around, right? So a lot of that kind of technology was being built to extend our bodies. All of this digital technology is about cognition, right? It's about extending the way that we think and the way that we feel, right? And that is far more dangerous, right? Because it interrupts the thing that makes us human beings, how we think and feel, what our culture is like. So this is what AI means, right? This is what people are talking about when they mention AI. They're talking about artificial intelligence that supplants our own. Not through some big machine that controls every move, but by the slow integration and submission to the technology that we're always using, right? Integrating it into our life so that we feel like we cannot live without it. If that technology is replacing our cognitive activities, then what makes us a human being, right? What is left? Physical bodies only, right? And that is not humanity. That is not what a human being is, right? We are both, as Descartes made clear, right? We are, I think, therefore I am. I'm a person because I am capable of understanding myself as such. So, you know, the more that you ask questions of the internet and then get answers, the more that you plan your day, scheduling everything with AI digital tools, right? That is outsourcing cognition. That is laziness. That is problem solving that you are giving away to something else. And there is a cost to not only you, but to all of us when we do this as a society, right? And so I know it's kind of a hard sell, but if you want to start to take your life back and your humanity back, the solution to this is easy. It's actually hard. You have to do more work, right? You have to start to replace some of these digital tools with analog ones, right? You have to start replacing your digital imagined communities with real ones that are physical, right? You need to spend less time consuming media narratives about fantasy worlds. I know they're fun. I love them. I got a giant Simpsons tattoo, right? I'm not immune to this. I'm not, you know, I'm not trying to be a hypocrite, right? I'm trying to tell you the information that I have accepted as part of the problem and the part of the solution, right? Like these, I just trust me, try it. You will see that it works. AJ, do you have any final thoughts? I know I've been rambling the last 5 minutes here about
0: data centers is an environmental issue.
1: Yep.
0: Data centers is a carceral state issue.
1: Definitely.
0: It is a racial justice issue.
1: Yeah, because where are these things going? Right? Look at the neighborhoods that they're going to try to find to put them. It's going to be like, well, we're going to put it into the neighborhoods where the people can't fight back.
0: And it's not the economic development issue.
1: Not even close.
0: They want you to think it is.
1: Right.
0: And we can fight back.
1: Right. The issue is that this is a this is a group of capitalists doing their best to take control and over public resources like water and physical spaces, right? When we have signaled to them that we want something very different and we've gotten something very different in return. So, man, no more data centers. All right, you've been listening to The News Hole. We will be back next week, and you can hear us live every Friday at 3 p.m. And, of course, you can always hear past episodes of The News Hole. Go to River West Radio. Any final thoughts from you, AJ? You got about 10 seconds left.
0: No data centers.
1: No data centers. No AI. You know, start using your brain for the hard work that it's built for. You will thank me later. Bye.
0: Bye.
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4: What would I try if I was safe always? How I feel right now is okay. Do something every day that scares me, cause these feelings are temporary. Face the pain, feel the love, we're so closed off. Now I wanna build some stuff. It takes a village or maybe your whole city. The illest ones are always the ones who know the gritty. The struggle, who's growing with me if your soul is pretty in the flow.
5: 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Thanks to what's-his-name for interviewing me earlier. Seems like a nice guy. I don't care what they say about him. Anyhow, I brought in some scratchy 45s today. I apologize, a couple of them, but I just felt like playing them. And so, you know, hey, it makes it a little more real. So we're going to start out with somebody called Art Walunas, and the song is called Milwaukee.

Hey, Mike Fredrickson. How you doing, buddy? Hope you're well. So, what did we listen to? I'll tell you. We just listened to Mike Fredrickson, maybe someday. Hi, Mike. Before that, Devil Meant Contention used to be. Before that, my scratchy 45 of Flash and his Blue Sky Ramblers, Milwaukee Stomp. Well, you know, I had to play that song. Come on. Are you kidding me? And before that, two from Exposed Foreheads, Push Me, and Urgency Polka. And then we started the set off with Art Walunas called Milwaukee. Hey, gotta love it, huh? So now I'm going to play a 12-inch vinyl from Mother Earth. Tracy Nelson's in that band in the late 60s. Great band. She was from Milwaukee. I don't know about the rest of those guys, but let's give it a listen.

Hey, that song Fades Away. Cool. Da Bo Deans doing Fade Away from Love and Hope and Sex and Dreams. Great album. Hi, Sammy. I still got that beat up dual turntable project for you. If you want it, come and get it. Before that, we heard Tiger Knight. Drag. Seen those guys many times. Hi, Molly. Fun band. Before that, the 57 Braves, A Little Affection. And I believe the Wigs also did that. I don't know who wrote it. I don't recall right now. Before that, we heard Semi Twang with John Seger's hit Salty Tears. And then we started that set off with Mother Earth Living with the Animals. Living 68. I still have that album. I just obviously played it just now that I bought new back in the day. And Tracy Nelson, man, she was awesome. Okay, so, let's see. Figure out what CD player I'm using here. Okie dokie. I'm going to play some X-Cleavers. Hey, I miss Terry. What a guy. Anyway, Carter's still around. How you doing, buddy? So, a little bit of X-Cleavers for you.

Sorry, my CD player started to die just now. Please give me a second and I'll fix it. Sorry about that, folks. Doesn't like me today. I don't know why. Come on, baby. Come on. Ooh, here. All right, let's try it again. There we go. Sorry about that. This CD player came from WMSG, so, you know, it doesn't like me.

Wow, wow, wow, wow. Hey, that was Pet Engine. Thank you, CD1. So that was Rocket Scientist by Pet Engine. And before that, we heard Dead Lilies, a song called Dive from a 45 I have. And then before that, we heard two songs by those ex-cleavers, Nocturne Dub and Susie LaBruzzi. And I think I started it off with Fade Away by the Bodines. I don't know. Anyway, I'm going to play some Uncle Vinti right now, a couple songs, and then if I have time, I'll play one at the end, too. So here we go. We're going to play, where's my record? Here it is, Uncle Vinti, Loose Outlaws, and Imagination. Thanks for listening to Community Radio. We appreciate it. We really, really do.

luxury, the good escape. You had to run so quickly, you want to heal ahead of us.

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0: You are listening to the Subtle Forces podcast. I am your host, Anja Naanja, and here with me for just a flicker of a moment, we have Lynn Horsky, mother of a resident of this River Rest radio neighborhood who just happened to be walking past the window, and I figured because I saw her putting up a flyer that she can just tell us what her amazing children are doing. What are your amazing children doing, Lynn?
1: Hey, Milwaukee.
0: Here, get a little closer to the mic.
1: Hey, Milwaukee.
0: There we go.
1: I'm here visiting from Boston area. My son, who moved here about 3 years ago, is putting on the most amazing, fun game show, public game show, called Name That Schlock, with new contestants, a new judge, but the same ambiguity. It's an absurd game show, and it's improv at its oddest, and it is so much fun to go to. I've gone to a couple of them, and they just, everyone is different, but it's all based on ambiguous objects.
0: And when and where will it be, Lynn?
1: This is going to happen not a week from Friday, July 31st, 7 to 9, at the Cactus Club at 2496 South Worth Avenue in Milwaukee.
0: That sounds great. Well, I'm going to be there too, because as it happens, I will be the judge of Name That Schlock. So hey, come on down, everyone. Are you going to be there, Lynn?
1: I'm definitely going to be there. And also this Friday in River West, one of the biggest events of the year is the Bike 24.
0: Oh, yeah.
1: Yeah.
0: The River West 24.
1: My daughter,

0: check that out.
1: All right. Well, you heard it from Lynn.
0: Thanks, Milwaukee. Hope to see you there. Bye.
1: All right. Thank you. So, today, I decided we will listen to music by the Habsburg Emperors, played by the Austrian Tanzkünstler Orchestra in Vienna, with conductor Bernie Diepfried. While I share with you some of the poems I have been typing for people spontaneously at festivals in the past month. So, here we go. This was a poem because I was stationed across the street from a playground, and I was staring at the playground all day, and one day a woman emerged from the playground away from her child and asked for a poem. So this is what I wrote her. Your hands at my back, pushing me, pendulum, whoosh world, soft tire mush. At my feet, if I fall, I won't cry hard. This is a thoughtful playground, and with you, I can be real as a fifth grader, still drawing you sweet pictures, but with eye contact in the know of that hard world outside of this swing space. This next poem is one I shared on social media. I don't know why, because social media just seems like a waste of time, but here we go. Went to Germany, teetering down medieval cobblestone streets, looking all around at the grandeur, so sad, without any dogs. We drank all the way to the bottom of the Stein, but when the foam disappeared, no rough ruffs or bow wows appeared. Why, King Ludwig? Only in the metro, a shaking chihuahua far from home. Obviously, I wrote that for the woman who loves dogs, but didn't see any in Germany. And then I met a man who said that he has to go away for work a lot, and so he's come to thinking of himself as a ship captain, always writing letters to his wife far, far at home. So I wrote him this. Penelope. Oy, this Trojan War is no joke. Obviously, I can't give you too many deets, but ask me later why I am so sick of considering the thigh of a horse in darkness. The one thing that gets me through the clammy heat is this golden thread lost from your tresses. It blesses me as my men get too rowdy with drink

0: and forget orders, getting in fights with Cyclops. But I never forget you. You know, sometimes people leave. They order a poem, they tell me what they want, I type it up, but they never come back, and I have their poem. Often they pay for it, and they just never get their poem. So this is for Jamie, who never came back to get your poem. Hippocrates Summer. Turn the soil, Wittershins, like the moon. Add chicken scat and ash. Turn with both hands. Install the wire towers of tomatoes and let grow leeks, garlic, low and hidden, celeriac root, deep past the lead to the core of the earth. It pulls out the vital force as I summer my simmering elixir, ladling out a bowl for all pedestrians of Leighton Boulevard, healing all new friends I meet, and doing no harm, I swear. Who knows if that poem will ever find its way to Jamie? You know, while I was out there, I actually got scammed. Can you believe it? Who would scam a poet? But it happened. Someone came and told a very sad story about being in prison and being separated from their daughter and never thinking that they would ever be able to raise their daughter again. And then, you know, this person was just quivering as they told this story, but they got the daughter back after having to be imprisoned, and they said, you know what, even with my past and my drug use, I am a good parent. And it was very moving, and in fact, I had a colleague with me. We were both so moved, we both were fighting to write this poem. And so we said, hey, we'll both write you a poem, but you'll just pay for one of them. You know, we'll just charge you the regular price and you'll get two poems. And so we performed our poems, tears were shed. It was a beautiful moment. And then this person, the scam artist, walks away and cancels the payment. And suddenly, everything feels like a different light. Like I didn't see everything that this person was telling me in the proper lighting. I wasn't aware that there were fluorescent lights in addition to the sun, and that they were making everything ghastly and green, and that the child who kept running away from their parent had reason, really good reason, to be skeptical of their parent who steals, probably not just from poets, but probably from other people at the fair, too. They're probably just riding an adrenaline high, just shaking as they were talking to me. Then they probably went and they got themselves a pastry and probably canceled the sale. They probably bought the kid a balloon and canceled the sale. I mean, it's not very honest. If you ever find yourself actually in a situation, I will say to the general public, and you are truly hard up and you really need a poem, just tell us. We can work something out, okay? All right. So moving on to different parents. We have the group of mothers strolling the blocked off streets. Our children are safe, swimming in found siblinghood as we swim in the crowd, each of us a different tinged cocktail in hand. Noticing the other friends and families here chewing croque monsieur's, alive to the night, casting bubbles in the air, so far from a screen. This is how we raise ourselves and our kids, alive to the cool, humid moment, flies dancing in the light. This next one went to a guy who just said he was just having a ton of bad luck. Give the guy a break. Up. Oh, crap. And then maybe that blue mood rerouted him from a promotion. And the downward motion twisted his ankle in the stairwell. The shock sweating him, stricken with flu. Who is he who rises to smile on, even when clearly cursed? That is the man who can reverse and collect exactly what he needs. I do find from time to time I am called upon to reverse people's curses through words. And I'm always happy to try. The value of love. There is horse crap on the ground after a parade of mounted police. And if you don't love it, don't step in it, but you may love the city streets, clean for all, a city of pedestrians. Then you may take a broom and one paloop at a time, you will wrinkle nose and remove so that your love may give free passage, unthinking, to spaced out walkers you will never meet. This is your value of love for world. You know, I knew this was going to happen. I knew if I read you like 10 of these poems that I write for people on the spot at festivals and stuff, I knew you would hear some of my overused words and phrasing. Maybe you notice that this is the second poem in which I use the term pedestrians. For whatever reason, I use that word a lot. I think I identify with it myself as a person who prefers foot-powered transportation over car-powered transportation. I think about being a pedestrian quite a lot. Maybe I just need other words for it. A dentist came to me and wanted a poem, and so I asked him about that. I was like, he didn't really know what he wanted a poem about, but I was like, well, what have you been thinking about lately? And he told me that being a dentist is so very difficult. And I said, really? What's so difficult about being a dentist, of course, in my mind, I think dentists have the nice houses. Dentists have the nice life. I am just out here on the sidewalk writing poems for people. What do I know? So what's so hard about being a dentist? And he said that I hurt people. I have to hurt people all the time. And I don't want to hurt people. It's necessary to treat them, to give them pain in their mouths, but it's so awful having to hurt people all the time. And I never thought of that, because, you know, I do go to the dentist, but as a person who has been blessed so far with awesome mouth health, I haven't thought about all the pain and misery of rotten teeth and everything, and that he must be causing. So I wrote him this. The dentist opens up, peers into your darkness, and taps each tooth until he discovers the askew in your universe. Grabbing the mini vacuum, please spit. He winces as you wince. But in the end, you will be a fresh make and model, disease averted, or more easeful on your way to the apple. What the heck is happening to this record? It sounds so peculiar. All right. This is for the mother who wanted something about motherhood and music. I love the crack of wrists when I gesticulate wild at the child. A lesson: do not drag your feet, you'll scuff your shoes. And really, I want you to thrill at the clop, clop of steps as I do down the hall. Personal rhythm, a comfort on my way to wail it all. Yellow, blue, rosy too, on my violin. You know, sometimes people really do not want to work with me in giving me a prompt, and they just said, just write me something about freedom. And I clearly was not allowed to ask further questions about what freedom meant. They just wanted me to whack them with it, so I wrote this. You have freedom to do as you will, spill the sharp shot truth, most uncouth at your worm-headed boss man. You may taketh thine socks off and dance in the middle of Wisconsin Avenue at 505. Choose as you like and pay the fines requested if you wish. Or hitchhike to another intersection 3 cities away. Another example of a woman who refused to give me anything. I made her smack open a dictionary, and her finger landed on the word unsuccessful. This post requires someone who can lick the postage stamp, stick it on the forehead, and read my decided mind. decided that already you do not Velcro to my burrs. You do not excrete the correct color sweat on a humid afternoon. You root for the Cubs and take up three seats in front of me with Kentucky Derby hats, blockading the sight line to the hard-won home run. You irritate even before I gently brush against your arm. She received the poem and nodded, but she looked perplexed. And that is precisely what happens if you do not give me more of yourself for me to reflect off of. You get what you asked for. Someone wanted a poem on the day we lost Lindsey Graham. On the day we lost Lindsey Graham, his placid corpse at peace at last, after a lifetime of a flaccid, twisted chunks carved in with a cruel rusty knife, trying to castrate his own truth in the name of some impossible imposter god of black and white, simpleton hate, mongering in the name of rebel Jesus, who would have, against his enlightened heart, still also felt a bit of lightened glee, seeing shriveled, sad man milked of life force, heading down. Yes, I specifically asked this person who wanted a poem about the loss of Lindsey Graham, what was one thing that most irritated you about the man? Because she definitely wanted something on that variety. And she said that he rejected his own truth. And also, she wanted something with a bit of, what is that German word when you feel good at someone's pain that eludes my head right now? But she wanted, some of that as well, so I think I did it. Then someone came up and they asked me to write something that would make me feel ashamed of myself. Something that would make me sound terrible. So I get some strange people sometimes. So I wrote them this, which I'm a little afraid to read on air lest it be misconstrued, but I long to see your pustules so full. They burst chunksome bloody green upon glance. Dance for me, wicked pippy long stockings. Pull your knickers and reveal the rash you acquired in the subway tussle with a one-eyed ogre who seduced you so easy with a peacock feather. Whilst your spouse was taking a long number two, you got one in fast, didn't you? So those are some of the poems I've been writing recently at fairs. And we're rounding out to the end of the show here, so I will remind you again that we've been listening to music by the Habsburg Emperors, played by the Australian Tonks Künstler Orchestra, and I am your host, Anja Naranja. If you come across any strange subtle force and you don't know what it is, remember, you have both your logic and your feelers with which to interpret it.
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Hey, good morning. Welcome to the Milwaukee Free Press Radio Hour. I'm your host, Greg St. Arnold, and it is a smoky, hazy, still kind of warm, kind of weird Thursday morning. What is it? July 16th, 2026? And I'm sorry to say, I'm not a 60-minute man. I am a 59-minute man. We got to save that extra minute for the call-outs, for the ads, for the station breaks. So your 59-minute man is here this morning with you. And that was the Tramps getting us started off with 60-minute man. The Tramps, early disco band, kind of made the bridge from soul to disco. And that was one tune. I got a couple others for future shows. They tended to do some longer tunes, as some of those disco songs go, you know, like you got to cut them off at a certain point. It's just it's a lot of fuel in the dance floor. It's not so much great for radio play, but 60 Minute Man, I dig that tune. I'm glad you're here with us this weird Thursday morning, or whenever it may be that you're listening to the show. We got a good show. We got a great show. What am I talking about? We got a great show lined up. We are going to be joined at the top of the hour by friend, neighbor, living legend, Mr. T, a.k.a. Baby Boy, a.k.a. Tony Blue, who's going to be talking some things on his mind. I'm going to share some things on my mind, and I'm looking forward to that conversation. Of course, between now and then, we're going to listen to some tunes, and we're going to talk, we're going to visit something in the neighborhood that happened last night. We had a little town hall that was put on by Alderman Alex Brower. It was focused on public safety. It was held over at the Falcon Bowl. And let's see. There were, a couple captains. Captain of the Police District 1, which is kind of east side in downtown. And then you had Captain of District 3, Jeremiah Jacks. And then you had, who else was there? Somebody from the police department's management side. You had somebody from the Department of Community Wellness and Safety. Anyways, we're going to get into that. We're going to talk about that town hall a little bit and some of the topics that came up. And I'm also getting some feedback here on the text the show line that things are sounding a little funny. So I'm going to play some tunes, and maybe I'll play around a little bit with my vocals. Here we go.

0: right. How's that? Yeah, we don't know what's going on. Sorry if the voice is a little goofy, but I've reached the the extent, the capacious extent of my audio engineering knowledge. So, yeah, some feedback that things are sounding maybe a little funny. Could just be the smoke, man. Could just be this weird thing we got going on, you know? I woke up this morning. Well, first of all, the smoke set in last night, right? Like I could kind of smell wisps of it around 4 or 5 p.m. And then we went out, went to the Falcon Town Hall, went for dinner afterwards. By the time I stepped out of the Falcon about 7:30, it was upon us. And then, you know, got home, had a window open, so the house was all smoky, had the AC running, pulling all that air from outside, and, you know, it's weird, man. It suffused the area. Now, I'm curious to know how far the, you know, smoke coverage extends. So our folks up in northern Wisconsin, you know, especially northeastern Wisconsin, Door County area, I'm curious if they're getting smoked out. We just don't know. I guess I'd love to hear from you and let me know what's going on. As I was saying before we listen to that tune from Sublime, All You Need, is that in addition to a little update on our town hall, we also got a couple clips I want to play for you. You know, every now and then, being a radio producer, I'm also kind of a, I don't want to say prodigious, but I listen to a lot of radio. I listen to a lot of audio programming out there, podcasts, live radio, what have you. And I heard two things in the last week that have really made me think and resonated a lot. One of those clips, it has to do with a topic we talked about 2 weeks ago on the show when we were joined by my friend Logan Adams. We did America's 250th birthday playlist. And the clip that I'm going to play is from, it's from the Know Your Enemy podcast, which I know I like plug all the time. It is probably my go-to political podcast because it's not the news of the day. Occasionally they'll touch on the news of the day. But it's much more deep in terms of the, you know, kind of interrogating the theories, the ideas of the political right in America, the roots of those ideas and the thinkers and how they have kind of come to shape our current political moment and the political discourse. So, Know Your Enemy. This is an episode that just dropped in the last couple days, maybe 3 days ago. And it's titled Why Left Patriotism. And basically the previous episode they'd done was it was like looking at the book Lincoln at Gettysburg by Gary Wills. And it was really, it was a deep dive into that book, which makes the argument that the Gettysburg Address was really this kind of the defining moment of American history. Especially it defined what contemporary America is, in that he, in a very eloquent, very thoughtful, and just like the kind of the height of oratory and communication, was able to put equality at the center of the American project. The idea that everybody is equal before the American state, that there isn't class or caste, or at least that was the battle that was fought at Gettysburg, and that's the battle that needs to continue to be fought. And, you know, there's a lot more to it. I mean, there's books on this. They dedicated a whole episode to that idea. But that kind of opened the door. And I should say, the guys from Know Your Enemy, they're leftists, democratic socialists. So it opened the door as to what does patriotism look like on the left? You know, do we embrace patriotism? And if so, what kind of patriotism is it? And that's the clip I want to play here. So I'm going to fire it up. And
1: speeches
0: we'll talk a
1: re-articulating
0: bit
1: what the meaning of the equality principle in the Declaration was for his time. In some ways, it like undermines the kind of neatness of the argument that Wills makes in Lincoln at Gettysburg. And I think that ultimately, our perspective, our shared perspective, is that the Gettysburg Address was this great and unbelievably effective, but not totally effective, intervention in this ongoing contestation over what the American Project was and what it was about. And I think that ultimately that really is the difference between right-wing and left-wing notions of patriotism. Is patriotism, from the right-wing perspective, this cudgel that can be used to delegitimize the complaints, the arguments for the necessity for new births of freedom in every moment to live up to the principles of the founding? Is patriotism this coercive and compliance-inducing agenda, which says, like, what it means to be American is a particular thing, and you agree with it or you don't agree with it. And if you don't agree with it, it's an expression of ingratitude, which disqualifies you for participation in the political process. Or is patriotism this ongoing contest, this aspiration for a more perfect union? Is it this ongoing struggle? And I think that to connect these things, obviously, not in an entirely novel way, but in a way that's very much needed for the present moment, Mamdani's speech was in the tradition of left-wing patriotism. I'll just read a little bit from it, which I think makes this point clear. Mamdani said, "We are told that America is exceptional because we are rich."
0: Okay, just to, I should have mentioned this when I was introing, but they're using kind of one of the texts for this question of left patriotism. Zoran Mamdani's speech that he gave on July 3rd, it was kind of intentionally given as like a preemption to Trump's 250th birthday speech. I don't know if you can call it a speech, just like diatribe, rant, whatever. But Zoran Mamdani gave a speech at a naturalization ceremony in New York City on July 3rd. And so they're talking a little bit about that speech here. That's what you're hearing.
1: Stronger, more powerful than everyone else.
2: The truth, my friends, is that America is exceptional because here, nothing is fixed into place. The frontier may be closed. We may have walked on the moon. But the work of fulfilling the values first enshrined in the Declaration of Independence, that work endures. And it belongs to us all. It belongs, too, to our newest Americans, those standing here with me today, all of whom were recently naturalized. Nearly a decade ago, I, too, felt what you feel, the joy of no longer being just a New Yorker, but an American, too. You each hold a special power, the power to determine what America means. The powerful have always known their answer. America, in their view, is an arena of supremacy, where only a select few are allowed freedom, where not all are created equal. America, if you ask them, becomes less the more people it welcomes. America, they will tell you, belongs only to those with the right accent or the right shade of skin. The rest of us, they insist, should be grateful for merely being allowed to visit. How small they are, how weak, how unoriginal. At every moment in our past, those who led through exclusion and isolation have tried to win power and enrich themselves by turning us against one another. Division is the oldest trick in politics and the cheapest. But time and again, including 250 years ago, those forces of division have been vanquished by the forces of progress. As Thomas Paine once wrote, "This new world hath been the asylum for the persecuted lovers of civil and religious liberty. Hither have they fled."
1: I do think that's exactly what we're saying. It sets up a contest, and the conservatives, the right, wants to say it's a contest that's been settled, and they won. And the patriotism of the left is one which believes in the contest as inherent to the meaning of love for this country.
3: Yes. The line, "America is exceptional because here nothing is fixed into place." I want to dwell on that for a moment.
1: That is the core.
3: I think so.
1: And a challenge.
3: Yes. And my first instinct, I could feel a slight tremor in the apartment. And I think that was Russell Kirk in his grave in Macosta, Michigan, turning over or something. Like, that was, I think, one of the lines that gave the right the most hives. Because as you said, it's over. we won. This happened. There is something fixed. You know, these are also people who claim to believe in absolute truth. So presumably something is fixed. But my reaction to that line, especially the America is exceptional part, is I found it a little curious. Like the choice to use American exceptionalism, I didn't think it was strictly speaking necessary. And maybe one reason I don't think it's strictly speaking necessary is because I'm not sure of its truth. Like, I think I'm pretty open about being someone who is pretty sympathetic to a certain kind of left-wing patriotism. And even me, I was like, I tend not to think of America in those terms, and I tend not to argue in those terms. And I kind of think the argument Zoran did make didn't need to be framed in those terms in this particular case either.
1: Well, I mean, I think the scandal of this speech is to say America is exceptional, just not in the way that our enemies say that it is. I think there actually is a very strong argument for this. If you take the tradition we're describing, the tradition of contestation and the tradition of a nation of asylum seekers, there isn't another country that's founded on that principle. That's true, you know? If you believe that that's true, and if you are, as Zoran is doing, trying to resituate that principle as the core principle of this country, not just that everyone is created equal, but that this is a country that's founded by people who didn't have a place elsewhere, that is exceptional. That's not the nature of any European country. It's not the nature of any post-colonial country. It's really not the nature of any other country. It is, I think it is a scandalous assertion for the left because we have an instinctive aversion to American exceptionalism as such, but to the right because it's articulating what is exceptional about this country in a way that offends their principles.
0: All right, I'm gonna stop it there. There's a rich conversation. It's about 1 hour and 15 minutes. I'll throw the link up to that podcast on the show notes. A lot of food for thought. But I want to put it right next to this piece that I heard yesterday on Point with Meghna Chakrabarty. She had a show in which they were discussing the differences between communism and socialism. And I thought it got very interesting. I mean, obviously, this was motivated by Donald Trump and other right-wing figures starting to use communism as a way to describe people like Zoran Mamdani and other democratic socialists who are kind of coming into the political field. And obviously there's, you know, a lot of support for that kind of politics these days. And so, you know, that's what the episode focused on. What are we talking about? Democratic socialism, communism, social democracy, or being a social democrat? What are the distinctions? What are the differences? And also a great conversation. I'm just going to play a little clip here towards the end in which they really get into where the DSA, or the Democratic Socialists of America, kind of fit into this, you know, socialist spectrum or democratic socialist spectrum. And, you know, I'll have a little bit more to say. Just give me a second to make sure I get the right clip queued up here.
4: Individuals to build their own government owes equal obligation.
5: It was under immense strain as a result of the Great Depression and the backlash to that, right? And he wanted to create a system that showed people that democratic capitalism could be, you know, to go back to his words.
0: The voice you're hearing is a professor of politics from Barnard College, talking about FDR.
5: So what he put in place was a wide variety of government programs that were designed to help those who are suffering, that designed to help those who are unemployed, but within a capitalist system, right? So his idea was that the democratic state could and should use its powers to make sure not only that capitalism worked well, but worked to the benefit of all citizens. That is much more akin to the kinds of systems and aspirations that exist in West European, for example, social democratic parties, than it is, for example, to the kinds of things that someone like Mamdani in the little clip that you played earlier, or other democratic socialists aspire towards, which is they're willing to accept the reforms today, but they claim at the very least, that their aspiration is over time to eliminate or replace the capitalist system.
6: So we're seeing democratic socialists in the United States now gaining some momentum. I mean, at least in some pretty deep blue parts of this country.
0: And I'll just note that, they want to, you know, our local alderman,
6: effectively
0: Alex Brower, democratic socialist.
6: I just wonder, why not move towards more of a social democratic way of seeing the world, a.k.a. saving capitalism or using capitalism for good? Wouldn't that be more effective? Because, you know, when you look under the hood at some, at the policies that we see in social democratic countries, yes, you know, the money has to come from taxes, but those policies are wildly popular. They're also wildly popular here in the United States, even if we can't get them passed. Do you see what I mean?
5: So I absolutely see what you mean. And I think there's an important distinction between what the DSA has on its website as its kind of official program and what the aspirations are of both its members and more broadly the people who vote for it. I would be willing to guess, right, that the people who are voting for it are not voting for the abolition of capitalism even over time. What they're voting for is a system that is more humane, that is more just, that provides more security, that helps people across the spectrum, working class people, educated people who do not have jobs that enable them to kind of pay for homes and, you know, support a growing family. Right now, this movement is kind of a tent for everyone who just really is frustrated with the Democratic Party and would like to see it move left. I mean, there are other issues, obviously, that are going to characterize DSA. They are, you know, very gung-ho on the Israel-Gaza issue, and that's also probably going to create tensions both within the party and between the party and its voters. But you know, these are things that as a movement grows, it inevitably will have to deal with. What exactly do you mean? What exactly are you going to prioritize? What kinds of reforms are you willing to support over the short to medium term?
6: Yeah. Well, so let's listen to one more in terms of the current faces of a democratic socialism in this country. Democratic socialist Chris Rabb won a recent primary election.
0: No, we're not going to listen to Chris Rabb. But I just want to, again, plug that. That's On Point with Meghna Chakrabarty. That's from yesterday. The episode is difference between communism, or the differences, I should say, between communism and socialism, and really just kind of unpacking what these terms actually mean, not the ridiculous, you know, charges that are flung about by people like Donald Trump and his ilk. So this is an exciting moment, I think, politically. Okay, well, it's exciting, it's terrifying, it's frustrating, it's many things. But the thread that I find to be pretty exciting is the resurgence of the left in, you know, as a serious force in our political landscape, and the way that that's taking fashion, or that's kind of coming onto the scene, is via the Democratic Socialists of America. And I had a conversation over the weekend with a friend who I hadn't seen for a while, and he asked me about the governor's race, you know, the Democratic primary for governor. And he was like, you know, who are you voting for? Who should I be voting for? What should I be thinking about? And I said, well, I haven't made up my mind yet. I'm still kind of in decision phase, but I'm definitely leaning towards Francesca Hong, who is a democratic socialist. And that is not because I'm a democratic socialist, and not, as we heard in this clip, because I endorse every aspect of the DSA platform. In fact, I have a real issue with this idea that, you know, we're going to end capitalism and we need to work towards a world without capitalism. It sounds, it's just kind of like too utopian, too idealistic. And even if you could achieve that end, in this conversation, I think that there's another part that we're not going to listen to, but it talks about, you know, can you have a democracy without some form of capitalism in which individuals are able to maintain their ability to earn and direct their labor, direct their own labor? It hasn't really been done. We don't really have many models for what a democratic system that's not capitalist looks like. And So anyways, that's kind of like where I'm at on things. But that doesn't really matter in that I can still support democratic socialists because what they are putting forward, the thrust of their message is that there is a profound imbalance in power and resources in our country, a profound imbalance, and it's geared towards or it's tilted towards the rich, the elite, the powerful, the oligarchs, if you prefer that term. And, you know, I don't expect any party to enact its agenda in our system. I mean, that's part of the genius of our system is that, you know, there's necessary compromise, there's bargaining, there's minority rights, there's different mechanisms so that nobody can just come in and transform things in a flash. You see the most radical attempt to do it right now under the Trump administration, but you still see some of the institutional blocks. I'm thinking especially, or, you know, institutional safeguards, we might say. The strongest safeguard is the federal judiciary. How many efforts have been, you know, done, have been launched by the executive branch and caused so much chaos, but then were found, you know, to be in violation of the law and rolled back or faced injunctions or whatever it might be. And so we do have breaks. We have institutional breaks. Are they strong enough? You know, they need to be strengthened, no question. But to kind of zoom back to the bigger point, I think we can endorse democratic socialists. And as I say, we as like a liberal Democrat, somebody who recognizes that the profound issue we're facing is an authoritarian movement. And so we need some form of consensus and unity. We need a mass movement. And so we don't need to pick apart those who are opposed to authoritarianism. We don't need to be throwing our stones at our allies. And the the diagnosis that the DSA and DSA types offer is largely correct. You know, the prescription, maybe some of it's correct and some of it is a little bit pie in the sky, but the diagnosis is correct, and that's a good place to start. It's 8 a.m. It's 8 a.m., and you're listening to WXRW LP. What are you listening to? It's 104.1 FM. You're in Milwaukee. You're listening in Milwaukee, Wisconsin, on River West Radio, and you're listening to the Milwaukee Free Press Radio Hour, and you're listening to me just kind of rant and rave and blow my top, as the 60-minute man does. Only the 59-minute man is just going to blow his top a little bit. Yeah, man, it's Thursday morning. I think the smoke is getting to me. I'll be honest with you. Brain's a little cloudy this morning, which means it's a good time for some tunes. So let's see if we can get that going here. What do we got on tap? So we just heard some Sublime, All You Need. Let's check this out.

Jimi Hendrix live at the Fillmore, 1970, Machine Gun. Tuned into the Milwaukee Free Press Radio Hour. I'm your host, Greg St. Arnold, and we are suffering through the smoke this Thursday morning. We're persevering, though. Our guest is running a little late, which is okay. He's also suffering through the smoke. But that's okay, because I did rant a little about our democratic socialist / social democrat space that we find ourselves in these days. And I was going to say, you know, I kind of alluded to it. Yeah, I'm leaning towards Francesca Hong in the gubernatorial primary. But we'll see. You know, we'll see. I was kind of surprised to see what happened with Sarah Rodriguez, who, you know, what was it, like a week ago, this news came out that it is actually much worse than I thought it was. At first, I saw the story as like, oh, you know, her campaign manager just misstated finances or misreported their finances. And it's like, okay, well, some financial issues, whatever. And then she fired her campaign manager, which I'll say something about. But then I just was reading a little bit more about it yesterday, and it was like, she thought she had $1.5 million in the bank, and she had $200,000 in the bank. And that's when I was like, oh, that's bad. You know, like, apparently there was a $1 million ad buy that was supposed to happen, and she didn't have the money for it, and she wasn't aware of it. And then I think, like, this is where these kinds of things in campaigns can be really telling. The way that it was communicated, handled, dealt with, etc. Now, obviously, there's, like, a lot of different opinions on this, but if somebody screws up on your watch, you know, the fundamental question is, do you put it on them and throw them under the bus, or do you take some responsibility? And I think from what I've seen, by and large, the Rodriguez campaign, they chose to throw the campaign manager under the bus very publicly. And so there's been reporting, in fact, just a day or two ago, the Journal Sentinel had a story about how this campaign manager had unpaid rent and was evicted and had some other, you know, personal finance issues. And, of course, her name is out there, too. And I think that's terrible. I think it's, you have to ask yourself, if a leader is, you know, hasn't kind of thought through how to manage that crisis and puts somebody who is at the top of their team, ostensibly that, you know, somebody in their inner circle, just thrown them to the wolves and I don't want to say destroyed their lives, but like really tarnished her reputation. Like, this woman now, through, let's say, her mistakes, I don't know if you want to call it her incompetence, whatever it is, she wasn't good at that job she had, but now it's, her name is out there. Her career in politics is probably, you know, on life support. And everybody knows that she's been evicted. And like, this is all fodder for the public. And so I think it was handled very poorly by the Rodriguez campaign. And that's the kind of stuff that I think you can use to make judgments about which person is going to be, has the best character for the type of responsibility that they're asking to be placed with or to hold. And, you know,

I think there's a good contrast here with the Hong campaign, because there was a couple, there's a story, I don't know, 6 weeks back. You're going to hear a lot more about it if you haven't heard about it. But she had $30,000 in credit card debt. And if you don't know, Francesca Hong was a restaurant owner, a small business owner for many years, and working mother. You know, somebody, I think she would describe herself as working class. And so she did accrue a large amount of debt, and it went unpaid, and she was, the creditors went after her. They came after her, and they brought suit. And then a couple days later, it was paid. The debt was paid. Now, there's insinuations by Tom Tiffany, the Republican, and other people that, you know, donors paid off the debt or whatever. I don't know. Like, honestly, I don't care that much. It's about, like, this is somebody who has an issue that the vast majority of us deal with, which is, like, we all carry debt. It's debt that, if it got out of control, it could derail our lives. And we spend a lot of our waking hours just trying to manage that kind of financial albatross hanging around our necks. And it came up, and it came up in a very public way for her, and she dealt with it, and it's now taken care of. She didn't, throw any stones. She didn't throw anybody on her team under the bus, and so these are the kind of things that I'm thinking about as we're kind of weighing candidates in the gubernatorial primary. Now there's other considerations, definitely. You got, I think, the Republican Party is kind of licking its chops, looking at Francesca Hong as the potential nominee because of the term Democratic Socialist, because they think they can get a lot of purchase out of just equating that with communism and just kind of playing this old demonizing playbook. And, you know, there's a little bit of fear on I'll say on my part, I think that that's going to resonate with some people. Probably the people it'll resonate by and large are already predisposed to vote for Republicans, so I don't think it's maybe not as big of an issue. But I have a pretty, as I said, I'm still in decision mode. I'm not settled on where my vote goes, but if you just looked kind of on the issues, the biggest area of alignment, or the candidate with which I have the greatest alignment, definitely Francesca Hong. On what we can kind of divine about character and management issues, or how leadership and management issues are handled as a reflection of a candidate's character, I also find myself leaning towards Hong. And so that's that. Now, let me just say a few things about this town hall that happened last night at the Falcon Bowl. Happened at 6 p.m. and it was nice. It was air conditioned in the hall at the Falcon, and there were fans as well, so it was comfy. It was a nice respite from the heat. Gibson was tending bar. He's in good spirits. Had a good chat with him, and got started pretty much on time, about 6 o'clock. Alex Brower was the organizer and the master of ceremonies, and by far the most loquacious of all parties in the hall. Alex kind of was running the show. He was a showman. He's a funny guy. He's a big character, and he was in his element, it seemed, last night. Also, there were Chrissy Fung from the Fire Police Commission, Captain Jeremiah Jacks, Captain Rob Teal from District 1 of MPD, James Lewis, who is the resource manager at the police department. He's not an officer. He's, like I said, kind of a management guy. Jasmine Morgan from Department of Community Wellness and Safety. She's the interim operations manager. So you had a good crew. You had a good crew. And then there were folks from, like, Advanced Peace and the Violence Interrupters and some other people kind of scattered throughout who contributed. And here was my big takeaway when Jill asked me what I thought of the town hall. It was a good crowd. It was a good event.
And what I mean by that is you go to town hall sometimes and you expect, you always kind of like, okay, I don't know what I'm going to get here. This is, you know, people get heated. You give people a microphone, you never know what they're going to say or if they're going to give the microphone back. And this audience was not like that. People had substantive comments to say. Even the most frustrated people, I feel like they were there in a spirit of sharing and listening and understanding. And to that point, I mean, there are a lot of things that I could note. I'll say that Brady Street was probably the topic du jour on people's minds. A lot of folks were from the Brady Street area. They talked about the chaos, the violence, the just disorder that's happening on Brady Street this summer. And it sounds really bad. The testimony that people gave was, you know, it made me really feel for the residents there, for the businesses there, because, you know, what's happening is, in addition to kind of just your normal nightlife, your bars, your, you know, closing time issues, music, traffic, etc., you also have a lot of people who are not able to go into bars. So like the 17 to 21 year old demographic going down and just hanging out on the street till bar time or past bar time. You got people cruising in these three wheel motorcycles, blasting music at all hours of the night, doing things like parking in blocking alleys, which are, you know, for people that live their lives and are just trying to, you know, get from one place to another, super annoying if you know, trying to go out and all of a sudden somebody's parked in front of your alley. And so, like, you take any one of these things in isolation, you're like, just come on, this is living in a city, you got to deal with it. And things are, it's not that bad. Nobody's getting, you know, shot or whatever, although people have been shot and killed, and a police officer was shot with fireworks on the 4th. So it is sprawling. It is kind of getting out of control. But these, like, kind of minor quality of life issues, you know, people are like, this isn't being addressed. They have, you know, one guy spoke, and he said he's lived on the east side since he came home from the hospital, lived in the Brady Street area. This guy was probably in his 60s, 70s. And he said, you know, one day he went out, and there were about 10 of these three-wheel motorcycles kind of doing like a S pattern, basically just like riding all over the streets, kind of taking over the streets, blasting their music. I didn't realize this, but Captain Teal mentioned that the speakers on a lot of those three-wheelers are marine speakers, so boat speakers. And so, you know, there were two squads parked there, and this guy went over to one of the squads like, hey, are you going to do something about this? Like, and the guy was like, well, you know, it's just me. I'm one guy. I can't go intervene here. And then he said, well, there's another squad down there. And he's like, yeah, but that guy has to do something. And so that was kind of the crux of this gentleman's complaint or his comment. And, you know, rightfully frustrated, and, you know, like, you see this kind of disorder and you see police present and you don't see him responding, like, that's, you are absolutely right to be like, what the heck is going on here? And so he expressed that, and, you know, the captain was there, he acknowledged, he apologized, he said he'd look into it. But what I found really, really fascinating was the comments from James, the resource manager at MPD. I got his name here, James Lewis. And what he talked about was, like, so music, loitering, some of these, what we would call quality of life issues, these are municipal code violations. They're not criminal offenses. And that means, like the way that the code is written is that officers have discretion as to whether they choose to intervene in a municipal code violation. Discretion is the key word there. They don't have discretion in other areas. They're prescribed by law in terms of how they have to respond
in certain other areas. So, for example, he said, you know, if they find somebody who's blasting music and they park their bike, they're blasting music, they go over, they intervene, they issue them a ticket, and then they punch their name in the system, and it turns out that they have not appeared for a misdemeanor court appearance. So that is bail jumping. And then they are required by law, the police are required by law to arrest that person, to take them into booking and to book them, which is like a, he said, a 6-hour process. Generally, I imagine they have a lot of data on this, so I'm not in a place to question that. But to see that, like, you try to intervene for this quality of life issue, and all of a sudden that becomes almost a whole shift, almost a whole 8-hour shift. And his comment was, you know, if you have 2,000 police on the streets, you can afford to do that kind of stuff with the time available. But there's not that many police on the streets right now. Like, I mean, it's kind of shocking. He said, like, you usually have 12 squads, I presume, not just 12 officers. It's got to be 12 squads, which is probably somewhere around 20 officers for a shift. And that, you know, if you have 12 and you go down to 11, you then have less ability to respond to batteries, shootings, you know, more severe, more harmful crimes. And that's the discretion that officers are using in those types of situations. And the shift commanders who kind of help determine, you know, where police are going to be and what they're going to be doing. And, you know, he gave this answer, this long answer. It went into great detail. And it was a great peek behind the curtain of how the police approach these types of issues, you know, from like a operational standpoint and a logistical standpoint. And you would think that kind of answer, like in some crowds, you would get booed. You would get, you know, people would not be happy. It perhaps could seem like a passing of the buck or some sort of equivocating. This crowd applauded after his response, because I feel like it was a way of people understanding the challenge a little bit more deeply. And that's cool. That's cool. And I got to give credit to Alex Brower for kind of creating a space, holding a space, curating a space, facilitating, whatever the word is, a space where that kind of dynamic existed. And I got to give a lot of credit to all the people there, because nobody came in throwing bombs. Nobody came in picking a fight, wanting to pick a fight. People were there to listen and to understand. And, you know, that's the starting point. If we're going to do like any kind of meaningful change on Brady Street or throughout the city, or throughout the world, country, whatever, you got to start with like understanding the actual parameters of the challenges we're facing. And it was a really great event for that purpose. If I had to give one piece of, like, let's say, critical feedback, there was a lot of kind of like talking and narration by Alderman Alex Brower, which, you know, kind of limited the amount the number of people that could give their comments. I left at 7:30. There were still people lined up, but, you know, hour and a half of town hall is, you know, you got to know your limits. My limit was breached. So that happened yesterday. I'll probably write up a little bit more. I took a lot of notes there. There's actually a pretty good media presence. Must have been like a slow news day in the city, because you had WISN there with cameras. You had CBS 58 with cameras. I think TMJ did a write-up on it already last night. So, of course, you know, well, let me just say one other thing that came out of that was kind of like the news, and I think TMJ is the one who might have highlighted this, but Walgreens parking lot on Brady Street, hotspot, big hotspot problems there. Obviously, it's a privately owned, I shouldn't say obviously, but it is a privately owned parking lot, and it is now in the nuisance process. So there have been enough calls where the police have initiated, I don't know if they're at the pre-nuisance stage
where they're requiring a plan of abatement, or if it is officially been deemed a nuisance. But the upshot is that the owners have to put in place an abatement plan, and then they have to enforce that abatement plan. And if they don't, they'll start getting charged by the city to pay for these fines, you know, fines that run into the thousands of dollars and can rack up over time. So their abatement plan is they're going to have some security. I don't know if it's Walgreens or if it's like the company that owns the lot or whatever, or all the tenants there. Somebody is going to hire a private security firm, and they're going to try and put some things into place at that parking lot to cut down on the issues there. That's where that police officer was hit with the firework on the 4th of July. And you know, the comments from Captain Teal of District 1 were that, like, hey, this is a known issue. This is a known hotspot. We have some things in place. And again, I just would say shout out to everybody there. Great balance of perspectives from kind of the institutional side. You had the MPD people, you had the Department of Community Wellness and Safety, you had a fire police commission rep, and then you had the alderman as well giving the kind of legislative constituent perspective. So let's see. Let's listen to a tune here.

Hey, I want to thank you for being with us on the Milwaukee Free Press Radio Hour this smoky Thursday morning. We are going to reschedule our visit by Mr. T, Tony Blue. He ran into some traffic issues this morning, just a little late. It happens. So looking forward to getting him on the show in the future. But until then, you know, we're going to let the Temptations take us out with the rest of Ball of Confusion here. Certainly is a ball of confusion these days. But, you know, take care out there. Wear a mask if you gotta. Stay inside. Don't feel bad staying inside in this weather, okay? And I really want to implore you, check out the Milwaukee Free Press Substack if you want more, if you like what you hear. And until next week, Thursday, 7:30 a.m., take care, be well, be good to your neighbors.

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0: 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Bonsoir, welcome to Rive Gauche, your weekly rendezvous with French and Francophone culture, brought to you by the Alliance Française de Milwaukee. I'm Anne, and today I have the pleasure of having Claude back as my as our guest. Bonsoir, Claude.
1: Bonsoir, everyone. I'm pretty sure that last week, well, I was not there, but you talk about the great Bastille days.
0: Yeah.
1: How people were eating a lot of beignets, listening to a lot of French music, enjoying the summer, the Milwaukee summer, with a mask, an oxygen mask, unfortunately, yes. Because of the forest fires.
0: Yeah, it was a...
1: I will not take any question about the World Cup. I think it was okay, but on France, this is a point about France losing, but it happens. I will not take any question about cloud AI either.
0: Yeah.
1: All right, so today I picked some songs about the summer. There are a lot of songs about the summer in France and Francophone countries, so I try to pick a couple that are my favorites. So voilà. Let's enjoy the music.
0: All right, the first is L'Amour à la Plage, and I believe the group is Niagara.
1: Niagara, Zamos à la Playa.
0: Okay. Right?
1: Because she says that a lot, and they're actually from Spain, but all their French songs are the greatest. Yeah.
0: All right, let's listen.

0: Great song. Thank you. That was definitely brought back memories and a song that I've heard quite a bit during the summer.
1: Yeah. And you know, a lot of those groups only have one song and that's it. But Niagara, they stick on for a while.
0: Okay.
1: But the next song we're going to listen to, those guys only had one song. And it's called Vacances, J'oublie tout. J'ai rien à faire du tout. But I mean, usually you hear that in discotheques. So if you stick by the bar or the restaurant in the south of France, remember, guys, that the population of France and Spain and Italy almost doubled during the summer, right? I'm working for a French company. Well, I'm not just working with France, but right now, half the people are gone for a month and they don't respond to email.
0: Yeah.
1: I will come back and I will respond to you in a month.
0: Yeah.
1: Different culture.
0: It's a different
1: culture. All right. So, Vacances J'oublie tout, the name of the group is Partenaire Particulier.
0: Okay. I hope I found the right song. We'll test it out.
1: We'll see. Otherwise, we'll just enjoy a new one.
0: Okay.
1: That's not a problem.

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0: Great
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0: song.
1: oublié tout.
0: Yeah.
1: Okay.
0: Vacances
1: I'm
0: oublie tout,
1: oublié
0: mais
1: tout
0: go for it.
1: by taking a 2 hours vacation tonight by being on the radio and everything. All right. Yeah, no, that was cool. So that's an example of a one-time song, right?
0: One
1: One time
0: hit.
1: and done.
0: Yeah.
1: But that's okay. Look, I'm from Marseille, right? Marseille, south of France. People spend their entire summer at the beach, and dancing and flirting and everything. And talking about flirt, probably if there was a study done, you will find out that teenagers from the 70s and 80s have probably started to have their first girlfriend or boyfriend dancing slows under that song, one of the most beautiful slow, I think, from the guy who looks exactly like my dad, Joe Dassin. And remember, Joe Dassin is American, he's not
0: Right.
1: French, French singer ever, except that he died at a very young age. Anyhow, everyone remembers Joe Dassin, L'été Indien, Indian summer. So you're going to tell me, yeah, but Indian summer. Fall, but yes, it's the fall. But
0: It's okay.
1: anyhow, it's we sing that and we dance that in the summer. All right, let's go. Joe Dassin, L'été Indien.
2: Tu sais, je n'ai jamais été aussi heureux que ce matin-là. 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
1: On ira

All right, guys, lovers of any country, any age, it's time to let go now. But you can still listen to that song later on at home or something. All right, the next one is also a universal slow. It's from the 70s, but I think it has never aged. At least that's my interpretation. And this is from Christophe. His name is Christophe. He's a crooner, a French crooner, okay. But he had many successful songs over the year. But this one is probably the top of the crème, le crème de la crème. And the song is called Aline, right? J'ai crié, I screamed so that Aline would come back. And she didn't come back, maybe because he was screaming. All right, Aline de Christophe. Oh, do you want to break now?

0: And that was Aileen by Christophe, which is a summer classic in France.
1: Yeah, unfortunately, he passed away not long ago, but she never came back, and that's very sad. Mm-hmm. I don't like those kind of stories. All right, so now we have our segment, school segment, or not?
0: Well, we can, yes, we can have the school segment.
1: Oh, absolutely.
0: Okay.
1: Absolutely. I'm not doing this show anymore if we don't have that.
0: Okay. So let's listen to Uriel, a fifth grader, who's going to talk about son jeu préféré.
2: 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Aujourd'hui, je vais parler de mon jeu préféré. 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C'est sur Google Play ou sur Apple.
0: Et voilà, c'était Uriel qui parlait de son jeu préféré.
1: And I hope the level of French.
0: Oh yeah, the level of French is impressive. Yeah, the level of French is impressive, but it sounds like he plays a lot of Roblox. Yeah, he needs to go outside.
1: Talk to me about it. I'll be a millionaire if my kids are not playing Roblox. But it's addictive. It's addictive. And actually, some people will say it's dumb. I don't quite agree because it helps develop some skills. And it's also collaborative.
0: Right.
1: All right. Now we're going to listen to, in France, we call him the Patriarch Greek, the Greek Patriarch, Léo Ferré, because he looks like a Greek priest with his gray hair and beard. He's awesome. I mean, Léo Ferré is really, really with his deep voice. And he had a song about Les Grandes Vacances, right? So Les Grandes Vacances in France is what people call the summer holiday. Why? Because they last 4 to 5 weeks for most people, right? So, voilà. Les Grandes Vacances de Léo Ferré.

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0: And that was Léo Ferré with Les Grandes Vacances. Great song.
1: No, it was good. It was good. Yes. So I think it's about time to wrap it up. So we're going to wrap it up with a song. So before they had highways in France the way they have now, the way to go from Paris to Lyon to Marseille to Nice to wherever you were going was to take a, let's call that a state highway.
0: Mm-hmm.
1: In France, they're called National. So what it was interesting because you will stop in all those small cities and stuff, tourist traps and everything. So National set means I'm going down south. Right?
0: Okay. Great. And you've been listening to Rive Gauche, our weekly rendezvous with French and Francophone culture brought to you by the Alliance Française de Milwaukee. We will be on again next week. You can hear us live every Tuesday at 6 p.m. To hear past episodes of Rive Gauche, go to riverwestradio.com.
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0: Muse is back. I'm very happy to say that. Not that they ever left. They didn't leave the planet,
1: per se, but
0: in an auditorial way, they did kind of.
1: They needed serious, you know.
0: Reconstruction.
1: I'd say reprocession.
0: I don't know. Yeah. I've always liked Muse. But before we get into that, welcome to Living Target, the metal revival. Hope you guys are having a lovely day, night, or whenever you're listening to this.
1: That's too broad.
0: The twilight of your life. Who knows?
1: That's too broad.
0: Too broad. Hone it in a little bit.
1: Gotta gatekeep it a little bit.
0: Gotta hackney it a little bit.
1: So, rule number one, you can't listen to us during the daytime. I'm sorry, folks. That's just the rule. Second rule, you can't listen to this if you can hear things. I'm sorry, people. That's the rules.
0: That's kind of... stupid. But anyways, it's dumb. It's lowbrow, to be honest.
1: It riches the cream of the crop.
0: The register is kind of broad.
1: You're not resuscitating this.
0: It's dense, let's be honest.
1: All right,
0: there's only so many ways to say it. But
1: I can live by
0: the
1: that.
0: Okay, let's agree on that. The Sickness in You and I was a song we just played. And I have to say that Muse got heavy. Now, that's not their only sound. You listen to the entire album. The Wow Signal, named after, I believe, a frequency that was picked up in space in the 70s, in which people...
1: 73.
0: To be exact, that people... That possibly could have come from a different, you know, intelligent being, or... Who knows? Who's to say? I'm sure that somewhere in this universal universe that we live in, and all the other universes out there, that there's probably something out there.
1: You also have to keep in mind that was theoretically the end of Nixon's term, and there was a lot of shady stuff.
0: Nixon did a lot
1: there.
0: Of stuff, people. The gold, the Watergate,
1: the war.
0: Brilliant. Not that the war is brilliant, just
1: not really any of those three things were brilliant.
0: But
1: we're talking about Muse, and Muse would never do such a corrupt, you know, inane act
0: that
1: would support their fan base unless it concerned perhaps opinion. Being that a Muse for the past, I'd say, decade or so, have kind of been on thin ice, by no means in their career.
0: Objectively.
1: But, you know, to opinions of a lot and the sides of a lot of their fans, they feud that their Oreo material was just more fresh, they were trying, it was more, I guess you could say, invigorated. Sometimes around, you know, the second law or drones or whatnot, they kind of started doing whatever. Now, I just think they kind of start changing their sound as always, as a band, in my opinion, always should do. You know, you can't really do the same thing over and over and over again, unless you're AC/DC, of course.
0: But look at AC/DC, I mean.
1: They're all right.
0: If
1: you want to use a dangerous example, use Kiss. But basically, that's beyond the point. However, I kind of feel that after this release, more as growing pains of them just kind of stumbling around in the dark, just trying to find, you know, a nice landing point for their next real destination. And I almost feel the Wow Signal is that album. I think this album is tight. I think it's a titular release of theirs. I have no qualms whatsoever with it. Anda?
2: Yeah?
0: Honestly, for me, it is strong on all fronts, on all levels, you know, not only in the heavy metal aspect, which it does, and it does very well, as you just heard, but also just in the harmony, the beauty, the craftsmanship as a whole. The passion is back. And again, for me, Muse has never been a half-assed or phony band. Will to the People, Simulation Theory, right? That's Simulation Theory, Drones. You know, I love all of those albums in their own way, and I get a lot of good stuff from them. I think there are songs on those albums which are amazing, but definitely to a lot of critics or fans, you know, those were albums that were just kind of panned because, of course, you know, they diverged from the traditional Muse archetype. And I agree with my brother when he said that. I think the Wow Signal is them landing on that home score.
1: Yeah,
0: you know, it's like they rolled a powerful play in dice, and you know, that's the Wow Signal.
1: In a sense, able to reinvent themselves, whilst still containing a lot of their Musian, you know, signatures, and incorporating newer sounds without coming across, you know, corny or kind of tryhard.
0: Desperate.
1: So, you know, hats off to them. Enjoy it. I give it an enjoyed out of 10. So going into the next playlist.
0: Pretty high. You might not think so, but it's
1: penultimate, people. So yeah, next playlist is just going to be a rather quicker one.

0: kind of punk and other just loud and proud music. We are starting off with the one and only Torn Style. That's Torning of the Waves, the cultures of metal and punk as a whole. Which they've already kind of
1: It's done. Not Torn Style, it's Torn Style.
0: I say Torn Style, right. You say Torn Style. Controversial.
1: I actually don't usually say that was a one-off, but I don't want to be blind. That's a state universal statement I think anybody can make, but that's also the name of this song. So we hope you guys do enjoy. We'll be here.

0: Welcome back, everybody, to Living Target the Metal Revival. We hope you guys did enjoy that first playlist of this lovely show. And we're going to talk about it ever briefly with brevity, of course, as our main side dish.
1: Get the music, man.
0: Some Phil. How's that sound? Give me a second.
1: Perfectly palatable.
0: Very nice.
1: So, yeah, the first song was I Don't Want to Be Blind from Torn Sour, and that was from their 2018 album, Time and Space. The first under a major label, of course, being Roadrunner Records. Now, Torn Sour is a very interesting band. Really.
0: Well, actually, before we move on, I'd like to add that for me, this Torn Sour album is almost like the quintessential of, you know, the merging of their two sounds. Of course, this was in a period where, and we're just going to say musically, you know, the band was starting to shift. They were starting to adopt more of a almost liminal and melodic sound as well, you know, in standing with that traditional hardcore punk and metal. And this album really is like the power duo, which kind of pushes the two together, because their previous and then their successor or their successor album would be very different from this one. This one's almost like the island that both of them coexist on.
1: For me, this is a very good album. It is still a ways to go from being really their quintessential, and I would say sound that would get them on the charts off the map. It's still very much a hardcore punk album. But it is introducing those more sounds that would really show that this band is, you know, there's something special. And so, yeah, just a really interesting release. And yeah, Torn Sour has shown throughout the past decade, roughly, that they have been a transformative powerhouse for the hardcore genre as a whole, and with the help of alongside bands, granted a bit more aggressive like Knocked Loose, have really pushed this genre, for better or for worse, into the mainstream. And so, yeah, just awesome stuff. And, you know, just 2 albums ago, they were making punk, you know, kind of like more aggressive punk music. And now they're already kind of making more atmospheric, I guess you could say, at times, emo, eclectic music. So, a very formative band. And, yeah, I'm excited to see where they go on.
0: Mm-hmm. Then after that, we had Strapping Young Lad. Now, these guys have always been weird, unorthodox, and some would say kind of, you know, crazy, insane. And that didn't change with their 2005 album, Alien. Now, this one is, well, we just gotta listen to it. But for me, you know, City is the apex of their, you know, sound. As even Devin himself has said, you know, City was like the Strapping Young Lad album. But Alien, honestly, when I listened to it for the first time just a few weeks ago, I was very pleasantly surprised to see that it's very similar, not in the traditional sense of, you know, being the fans of, like, you know, why does Iron Maiden make, I don't know, Dirty Peace of Minds, but it is nice every once in a while to hear a band, you know, kind of go for the sound that you love from a classic album. You know, it doesn't mean that they're copying it, it doesn't mean that they're pasting it, it just means that they're going back to that sound and doing it again, but doing it again their own way, a different way. And Alien for me is very much like that. But the song we played was Love? Question mark. And it was kind of the staple hit of the album. It even had a music video that was similar to Evil Dead, which I haven't seen, but already sounds awesome. And yeah, it just sounds like a really cool experience. What can I say?
1: So yeah.
0: Evil Dead, Devin Townsend. Two of the best things in the universe put together.
1: Drove him bald with fear. Finally, after that, we had Biscuits for Smut from Helmet. And that was from the 95 album. Quintessential to many would be Betty. So Helmet, of course, is the classic 90s band that combined, I guess you could say, a semblance of kind of a chill disposition, backed by a nice groove, backed by nice templates, with kind of more, I guess you could say, distinguished and disturbing overall, I guess, elements for their music, which was very classic for 90s music, and you could say only bourgeoned with particularly metal bands as the decades would go on. But Helmet was one of the founding fathers, I guess you could say, of that sound. And I'd say they handled it with a bit more class as well. So just a really cool band, and with Betty, I really feel like that was just them firing on all cylinders. A combination of, you know, really organic and original music, whilst still having a groove and still being accessible enough to really get a big audience behind it. And it really did help the band, I would say, for legacy-wise and also financially-wise, just through the roof, a good album. And despite the overall template, a rather positive album for, I'd say, the band, to say the least. So yeah, we hope y'all enjoyed that first section. Now going into one that is going to be a bit longer, we kind of have the three quintessential metalcore bands.
0: We're saying quintessential too much. Let's find a different word
1: for it.
0: We
1: have the three penultimate. We're going to use that one to death now. So we have three penultimate kind of metalcore bands. We're just going to play a cool track from each of them. Maybe not something that you necessarily regard the band by, but a sound that they nevertheless divulge in. So we hope y'all enjoy this, and yeah, just have a great time listening, because these are going to be some interesting sounds from three interesting bands.
0: This is Eternal Rest by Avenged Sevenfold, but I can guarantee to you that you're going to be off your seat by the end of this playlist. I guarantee you. So

0: amazing song. I hope you guys did enjoy those. I don't hope anything, actually. Is it radio on? Is it radio on?
1: It's the radio on, mate.
0: It is on.
2: Is he having a laugh?
0: I hope you guys could find it in your hearts to enjoy those songs, but I guess if you couldn't, well, I can't really say anything to that.
3: You're heartless.
0: Damn. Facts. Eternal Rest was the first song we played. Avenged Sevenfold was the name of the band, but you already knew that.
1: That's patronized.
0: And it was from 2003, which was a very significant year for them. And we'll get to many reasons why, but one prominent reason was the album that the song came from, Waking the Fallen, which kind of almost became a like a trademark or
1: a staple.
0: A staple, you know, just a catchphrase of the band, per se.
1: What?
0: Wait, are you waking the fallen? Come on, they say all the time. It's like, that guy's really woken the fallen.
1: Yeah, that's a good. That's actually good. You know, I'm going to use that in my life now. Like, if someone's in like a really bad predicament, like they're getting chased by like Hellspawn, you could say they've wakened the fallen.
0: Mm-hmm. And then the Hellspawn turns on you. It's like, wait, I didn't do anything. And then you wake up. It was not a dream. You're in hell, buddy. Yeah.
1: Twilight Zone, man.
0: All no, right. They couldn't do that
1: back then. No. But yeah, you know, it's just a really cool album and really did push the band to a new gear. Their first album was Sounding the Seventh
0: Trumpet.
1: It was
0: first album.
1: It's interesting, and I'd say it's more accomplishment. Its biggest accomplishment is that of a feat, being that, you know, the drummer did it in one take. It just seemed like the band just, you know, they just had an instant amount of oof for it, and they just kind of pushed it out. They just got their name out there, basically. But this, for me, is like their true first album. This is like
0: music,
1: generally like grounded.
0: This is musically
1: music.
0: Accomplishing. Yeah. And it is an amazing album. You hear a lot of different sounds coming in. Melodic metalcore, which in my opinion is metalcore. and then you just also have some traditional metal, some death metal even thrown in. Some
1: groove.
0: Pantera-esque moments, as you heard in that song. The Southerners really came out of play in Avenged Sevenfold. But
1: Southern California, that is.
0: Yeah, that's the Southern Californians, that is. And again, the cool thing with the music at the time is, I even said to Jacob when I was listening to his song that I heard some Panic at the Disco influence in the vocals, definitely for the chorus. But then I remembered, well, they weren't even a band by this point. And a good point he raised was this was kind of like a generational movement. It was like the sound that was coming about at this time, you know, the late 90s, but primarily early 2000s. It was really more of a pooling as a team.
1: It was
0: effort.
1: Like, it was a homogenous sound voicing the, you know, wants or the anguishes or the desires of the youth at that time.
0: The generation, yeah. And we are seeing a new one of that today, yeah, but regardless, another cool thing with this music is it is taking a lot from the traditional or old school metal. You are hearing a lot of those riffs or a lot of those skills, progressions being taken from a lot of the traditional metal bands. And that's the cool thing with the band like Avenged Sevenfold, definitely in this phase, is you had a lot of kids coming along who were hearing this music and it was loud and euphoric and melodic and just in your face. But then you also had a lot of older metalheads, you know, rock fans coming along and listening to this music, and it still held a lot of what they loved as dear to their heart. So, you know, Avenged Sevenfold, and I feel like metalcore as a whole really does a good job at bridging the traditional metal with this new vein of
1: metal. And you know, there have been people out there that says, well, it's too commercial, it's too this and that, and to each your own, you know, truly. But I like the added depth with, you know, the melody. Now, I think at sometimes that can be too over-churned. I think it can be too syrupy, but whatever. But cool stuff. After that, we had the one and only Trivium, and that was Catastrophist.
0: Ooh, a song about human catastrophe.
1: Oh, no.
0: We're talking about catastrophe here.
1: And this was, of course, their 2020 album, What the Dead Men Say. Just awesome stuff. Trivium, once again, an amazing band. You know, for when it comes to genre like metalcore, you do just have the giant names like Bring Me the Horizon and Avenged Sevenfold. Or even if they aren't currently a metalcore band, they're, I guess you could say, their statements and marks etched in during those eras.
0: Their past actions have spoken
1: for themselves. Then you kind of have bands as Killswitch Engage, which we'll get to shortly enough, which are really just like the stadium for me. Metalcore band. When you think of metalcore and you think of odd attributes and odd sounds and irregularities, whatever, you think of Killswitch Engage. Mm-hmm. But for me, Trivium is, in my personal opinion, the best like metalcore band. their outlet for music and their repertoire has just been frankly earth-shattering.
0: Outstanding.
1: They've taken so many different semi-directions, but they've all maintained and retained that sound that is really accustomed to Trivium.
0: Mm-hmm.
1: And, you know, their new album is set to come out soon, and Matt Heffley is saying it's the best thing they ever made, and I don't take him as a liar.
0: You know, and I usually wouldn't believe that, but it's coming from Matt Heffley, and he's the front man of the band, so if anyone would know, it would be him.
1: I am going out on a wing
0: a little bit, trusting him, putting all of my hard-earned trust, it's like currency, into his statements. I don't know, guys. But again, with What the Dead Men Say back in 2020, you know, this album is very aggressive. It's so aggressive. It's so angry in a sense. It's very charged. You know, it's like a electrified, you know, energy, like particle filled. You can literally feel it. And that's what they were saying, that they were voicing a lot of their aggressions, a lot of their concerns, and just, you know, focusing it on this album, the music that they were making.
1: They made the best of that the situation. So yeah,
0: the dingy situation.
1: After that, we had Desperate Times. So keep it coming from Killswitch Engage, and this is of course from their one and only As Daylight Dies. Now, Desperate Times is an interesting song, being it's particularly retrospective, and it's particularly, I guess you could say, I would full front. You know, it's kind of like unmasked.
0: They're not hiding anything.
1: They're not hiding anything. It's not really putting up any preconceived facades or anything like that. If anything, it was the masquerade moment. And yeah, it's a very real song. It's a very deep song. And I think it's very pivotal for the band and also for a lot of listeners. I think it's just one of those
0: naked face moments where, you know, a musician writes or a group of musicians writes something and they're not trying to, again, cover up with, you know, intricate guitar moments or heavy production or really, you know, big vernacular, let's like, you know, blow your socks off. It's like they're just opening their heart and letting it out. You know, that's true music, right? You hear about the, you know, the medieval guy, I don't know, sitting on a tree stump, you know, playing his lyre or whatever, just singing the day away. And, you know, it's like you imagine, you know, just someone opening their heart, opening their soul and letting it do the music for them. And that is music.
1: Again, prosecuted by the Catholic Church.
0: I'm not going to touch it. We love our Catholic forefathers. Definitely in Living Target, the Metal Revival, remember that. But
1: you're saying that when they have a resurrection of some sort, we're going to be with you.
0: Yeah.
1: Revelations, we're going to be in the list now.
0: I stayed with you, but anyways. But that's like the thing. And yeah, a lot of times people are prosecuted. It's true, you know, we raised it as a joke, but a lot of times people are prosecuted for when they open their heart and they let that true music come out. You know, a lot of people feel uncomfortable by that, or they don't truly understand it, or it mingles with their own insecurities or dissatisfaction. But, you know, that's true music, is just letting the music inside of you out, you know, through your outlet, through your mediums. You can be a medium for all of that energy, for all of that emotion, for all of that love. And that's what I hear when I hear this song. It really speaks to me. It's just, it's beautiful, you know. And that's, in the end of the day, that's good music.
1: That's good stuff. So, we hope you all enjoyed that. Now, going into something a bit more fun, because at the end of the day, it's still summer, people. I know, it's the leaves are falling off the trees. Frostbite is happening. Cross seats epidemic.
0: People look a little different,
1: but
0: I don't know. Is that just me?
1: I think that's up for the
0: point. I don't know if that has anything to do with the seasons.
1: But yeah, you know, it's still summer, people. It's still warm out. I beg of you to adhere to this. Mm-hmm. So we're going to keep it alive with some Elstorm, an amazing band, just really fun stuff. And we're starting off with Mead from Hell. I would not know. I have yet to taste the
0: elixir. We have to taste it. We made mead.
1: We made buttered rum.
0: No, we made mead, remember?
1: We did make mead, so I did taste that elixir. Yeah. It was all right. So we hope y'all enjoy this track. It was damn
0: fantastic.
1: As anything
0: that comes from us, it's very good.
1: It was
0: nothing less.
1: Pivotal, immutable in taste.
0: Yes.
1: And so is Ostrom. So.
0: Yeah, so get your swim trunks on. If you're near any body of water, I don't care what form it's in, you dive straight
1: in. You dive
0: straight
1: into that.
0: Because this is some pirate method.
1: By the factories, go on in. And get your cutlasses by your side.
0: Mm-hmm.
1: Have your cups runneth over.
0: That's Catholic again. And
1: all right, chalice. That's chalice is a midpoint because pirates use chalices.
0: Skull cap.
1: That was also Catholic.
0: Damn it. All right, let's just keep moving. Mead from Hell. Hope you guys enjoy.

0: All right, we are back. We hope you all enjoyed that segment as much as we did.
1: I don't enjoy anything.
0: Well, that's just...
1: So love me!
0: Hey, that doesn't speak for me. This is, of course, WXRWLP, Milwaukee, 104.1 FM, Riverus Radio, 24/7, but Living Target Mail Revival, also 24/7.
1: If you catch
0: it's
1: my
0: all,
1: drift.
0: It's all cataclysmic people.
1: I've got it going. I've sized them up. I've got it in a system. It's
0: These are ecclesiastical conversations, people. So
1: oh, yeah.
0: This pertains to the afterlife, so you better listen up. So, Oathstorm, you know, just a magnificent band, and I'm really glad that I discovered them in full-fledged. They were a band that I'd always hoard, but I never really acquainted myself with. Because, you know, they're a cool, just fun pirate metal band.
1: Well, almost like
0: but,
1: a little...
0: You know, for me, when I was like a tween and younger teenager, I just wanted to listen to like serious metal. I was like, you know, metal is supposed to be serious. Metal is supposed to be this and that. Mm-hmm. And like pop punk is like fun. If you want fun music, then like, I don't know, go like Sum 41. But for me now, you know, just listening to them, I'm like, I don't care.
1: I love Elfstorm. Yeah, I thought they were Keech before, but that was because I didn't know enough about them. I didn't know enough their music, but... Upon further listening, with the help of my brother, the aid of my brethren, brotherhood. Yeah, I love them. They're awesome. And let's talk a little bit about them because, you know, we're talking about ourselves talking about Elfstorm, but
0: let's talk about
1: Elfstorm.

0: let's do Pyromo. So they start working towards that. But after a few years of kind of going back and forth, you know, not really pushing the band to its fullest, they finally just kind of strapped on their belts, put cutlasses by their side, mm-hmm. and they went full steam ahead.
1: And killed everybody.
0: That was the end. But in this dimension, what happened is they signed up to, I believe, Napalm Records, and they just start releasing material. And, you know, over the releases, they got more and more successful, more and more out there. And until they start releasing some albums that were literally going number one on, like, hard rock charts. And
1: such as Sunset to the Golden Age?
0: Yeah, Sunset on the Golden Age 2014.
1: Was number one on the UK rock chart, which is pretty darn
0: great. And, you know, this album is also pretty darn great. Just fantastic stuff. The song we had from it was Mead from Hell.
1: Yes.
0: And, yeah, just a fantastic album. Really feels like the band just full throttle. And
1: you know
0: yeah.
1: why they call it Mead from Hell? Because when you're in hell and you're desperate for a rod, you're like, I'll drink anything! And then like a bottle of meat appears and you start running towards it like a Ren and Stimpy character. And then you guzzle it down and you know the bongos are playing, the blues instrumentation.
0: What's this?
1: Start screaming profusely because it's the mead from hell. You just drink the mead from hell. Yeah.
0: Enlightening. Then
1: it
0: after
1: is lightning,
0: that, but there was
1: that's not the word I'd use to describe.
0: I would say disgusting. But so maybe the first one was better. But after that, we had Back Through Time, and that was Shipwrecked, which I learned a new word being bonjaxed, which is kind of more Irish slang, I suppose, which means screwed.
1: Like, confound it, I've been
0: banjaxed.
1: Yes. Yeah, it works in any situation. Like, damn it, they just fired me. I'm
0: banjaxed. And you're going to leave people scratching their heads and slightly indignant. So it'll work. Just once again, another awesome song. And then finally, from Seventh Rum of a Seventh Rum. Possibly Seventh Son of a Seventh Son. But
1: possibly Seventh Son of a... Yeah, you already said that.
0: And the song was Magellan's Expedition. Of course, Magellan being the first
1: Magellan,
0: man to...
1: Magellan, not Magellan.
0: Oh, no.
1: I'm not going to take the microphone for this one.
0: I can have redemption.
1: Uh-huh.
0: Magellan being the first man to directly circumnavigate
1: nope.
0: the world. Although he died
1: okay.
0: midway through, although they still give him the title.
1: Because
0: no one
1: expedition.
0: Cares about the imprisoned man that actually finished circumnavigating the world.
1: Or Ferdinand Magellan's slave who possibly... did it before everybody else.
0: Yeah.
1: But anyways, yeah, just some backstory. Ferdinand Magellan worked for a Spanish government to circumnavigate the globe, find a better course for their government because some treaties and stuff, you know, some complications. They had to find a way to get to the Spice Islands, you know, all the wonders of the world. We got pepper, we got cumin, we got cayenne, all the good stuff. So they tried to go around the Americas. They had just, honestly, I don't think we're even known of really by this point. And they did. They went under the Americas, thus the Strait of Magellan, crossed the Pacific, which was horrible because no one knew how big it was, fought a bunch of natives in the Philippines. Everybody died except for a few who made it back.
0: Yeah, the moral of that story is don't go on a trip to discover Spice Islands and get more, I guess, financially fruitive, but also have a side mission to also convert every single person you run into
1: to Christianity. It's the Catholic Church again. They're everywhere. They war everywhere.
0: They combined the B plot and the A plot with disastrous effects.
1: But I mean, Elstorm knows that. They get it. And just an amazing band. Again, a good time. Going to the beach or just driving around the city with your mates, having your cutlass swinging out the windows, throwing your buttered rum at everybody you pass. Don't do that. It's good stuff. Kind of a waste.
0: Don't waste it.
1: Don't waste it. Just give it to random people walking down the street.
0: Don't waste, man.
1: Don't waste it. But just a
0: it's
1: good
0: a
1: time.
0: Privilege.
1: It's a right? privilege.
0: What's going to happen when you pass out your buttered rum, you grab for the last mug, and it's gone.
1: Mm-hmm.
0: You just gave the last mug to some guy called Joe. You don't know that because you don't even know his name.
1: John Doe.
0: Exactly.
1: Or Jane Doe. It could have been either. But anyways... Elstorm, another interesting thing about them, they will keep moving because it's, you know, they have so many different instrumentation. They have the hoity-gordy, they have the egg, which I didn't even know was an instrument. They, of course, violins, cellos, I'm sure there's been a cello.
0: I'm sure it's
1: trumpets,
0: keyboards.
1: The cornet.
0: Dogs, too. Because
1: they do
0: B-side songs where they'll just have dogs singing, but it's just a synthesizer of the dog barking.
1: Yeah, for
0: it's
1: the
0: very
1: Seventh Rum of Seventh Rum, they just made another album that had a dog instead.
0: It's very weird. But
1: it is.
0: It's good. It's good stuff. So
1: actually, the only thing cooler than riding around your city blasting Elstorm is riding around the city blasting

0: the dog revised version of Elstorm.
1: Hey, that way everyone gets to enjoy that. So yeah, you know, just
0: and then when you get pulled out of your car and lynched by a mob.
1: Well, that's the side, but you have to gamble. Yeah. So yeah, just Nautical Novelties, Elstorm, fantastic band. Words can hardly encapsulate it. Just listen to it, because ears can. So, going into this next genre or section, this is going to kind of be a bunch of newer singles. Mm-hmm. Starting off with Snakes for Dinner, the second from Mastodon. We played the first a few weeks ago now.
0: Now, this is really good stuff. I'll just say that from the get-go. Yeah.
1: So, enjoy, and let's get started. Rip roaring.

0: Wow. That was something else, and we're going to talk about it because, again, all three of those songs are brand new, and they are all over the moon. I mean that.
1: Over the moon, really?
0: I'm over the moon listening to them. I really am,
1: all
0: mate.
1: Right.
0: So, first one was Snakes for Dinner. Not only an interesting name, but also the latest single for Mastodon's upcoming album. I believe this guy is scheduled to come out any day now, if I'm correct.
1: Cool. Absolutely reprehensible.
0: Actually, by any days, I mean in a month, over a month.
1: And so, yeah, the name, if I'm correct, is going to be Morrow Deep.
0: Which is very
1: cool. Yeah, pretty awesome. And, just a really cool album. Of course, being spawned on, I suppose you could say, from tragedy, being that the last few years for Mastodon have not necessarily been the best or most favorable when it comes to, I guess you could say, predicaments. Starting off with some close, producers and management passing away, which the band were really close to, of course, during COVID and many other things that were probably just very trying for the band, not only, of course, in fear of the possibility of future or lack of, but also just financially. Then, of course, when they would break up with Brent Hinds just roughly a year ago, and, a lot of kind of ugliness kind of came from that, and then his sad passing away just a bit after that. So this band has been through a lot of trauma of late, but they have kind of recollected. They have garnished a few new members, including with this track, Josh Holmes. And, they're coming back full force.
0: And I can hear that. When I heard the single for the first time, to be honest, I was a little, Mastodon, for me, I love Mastodon. But when it comes to newer Mastodon, which is kind of weird because I love Hushed and Grim, I was kind of not as enthusiastic. I was like, okay, I'll listen to it. And then I listened to Snakes for Dinner. I was like, this song's absolutely amazing.
1: It is Snakes for Dinner.
0: Yeah, that's a new, term for, that should be, it's synonymous with, awesome or cool. It's Snakes for Dinner, man. And it really is. All of those things. I'm very excited for this album. And again, Josh Holmes was in this. I believe his first collaboration in house with the band since Colony of Borchmen. On all levels, kind of scratching my head. But I had a run with the Borchmen the other day, and it was not pleasant, I can tell you that much. But regardless, this song's amazing. Again, Mastodon's a five-piece now with a permanent synthesizer player or pianist and I believe a new guitarist. So just, I'm really excited to see what they do further with that. And I can tell that they're just in a, it's not easy. I'm not going to try to inflate it with words. It's not easy, but they're making it work. They're going through it. And this album, music is a good outlet for that.
1: Yeah, it's a good mender.
0: Yes, for sure. So keep on rocking, you guys. It's awesome.
1: Yeah, then after that, we had Okarena from Psychedelic Porn Crumplets.
0: Yes.
1: Very English and very Japanese at the same time.
0: At the same time, guys, East meets West. Everybody
1: loves
0: it.
1: Didn't that happen a few decades ago? Centuries ago. Ugly business.
0: Psychedelic Porn Crumplets have been around for a while now. They've been around for a hot minute. They've been around the block.
1: They've been around the block.
0: And they're making unorthodox, wild music for the entire time. But I feel like with their most recent few albums, specifically their most recent to this point, Pogo Rodeo, coming out, I think, less than a year ago. Yeah, so, these guys are on the hot seat. But, it's been getting, I don't know, I'm not going to say heavier, but I feel like they've been pioneering a sound. And I think that they like it because they've been outing it more and more. And I'm excited to see what they do with this album because, again, by no means am I one of those guys who's like, I hope they do this or I'm blah, blah, blah. But I don't know. I love these guys and I love their latest few albums. So,
1: but,
0: really, honestly, anything's possible with Psychedelic. I'm not going to speak until I've heard the album.
1: Yeah, you can't say that until you do Psychedelics.
0: Oh, yeah.
1: Which you don't have
0: which
1: to
0: these guys
1: do.
0: Definitely have done.
1: But, I gotta say, I like the song. It seems a bit more retrospective, once again. It seems a bit more kind of understated and sorrowful. Not necessarily sorrowful, woe is me, but it just has a bit more of an Aeolian tune to it, which is really unlike, the past works of Psychedelic.
0: A lot
1: of their past music has been a lot of major, a lot of Ionian, a lot of really
0: jubilant,
1: fun, really wacky and ostentatious. Whereas this one seems a bit more kind of lachrymose.
0: Yeah, I could agree with that. definitely, like you said, retrospective maybe, or just something. If I
1: it's deep.
0: Can't put my finger on it, but I really do love it, and I'm excited to hear more of it.
1: I haven't heard that song in a long time.
0: That's good. Then we had Anthrax. Everybody knows of Anthrax, that disgusting disease that cows carry that gets all over you. It messes with your system. But Anthrax, the band, is they are not that.
1: Let's get that straight, people.
0: But they are.
1: They are not that. So.
0: I love Anthrax. Just an amazing band. They've always been very prominent in my life. They've played a major role. Back when I was a teenager, just getting into metal.
1: Still a teenager, man.
0: I'm still. You can hear it in my voice. Yes. Oh, I just made the switch. I'm a man now.
1: You're dope. Good for you.
0: Oh, yeah. But,
1: funny word.
0: But Anthrax has always been important to both of us. And, you know, the fact that they didn't make new music for a while, you know, they kind of started dropping off my radar a little bit. I started, you know, going in towards more music and stuff. But, you know, with these latest singles, definitely this one for me, which is The Edge of Perfection. They've struck something. It's just beautiful. It's wonderful. For me, it almost comes back a little bit to their late 80s. I don't know why, but I kind of hear some of Euphoria or Among the Living. But also, I believe the Among the Living man actually makes an appearance on the cover of this new album.
1: You mean
0: which
1: the,
0: is
1: stand?
0: Cool.
1: The Stand?
0: Stand the Man, yeah.
1: But, and it's like, but they're also combining black metal and a bit more like kind of shoegaze,
0: exactly,
1: alternative sounds.
0: Almost Opeth-y moments, which was really cool.
1: So, yeah, just really cool stuff.
0: But overall,
1: and, yeah,
0: just the beauty, the passion, it's there.
1: It's still
0: for a band like Anthrax, who have been around for so long, so many decades, so many different mutations, to have that love for the music.
1: I think,
0: have that,
1: like you said, the profound
0: life.
1: Statement is not that the energy is there, but that the energy is still there.
0: It's amazing.
1: This is a band that has been around for decades
0: and
1: now.
0: They have been through some turbulent times, too. But I love that the gang's back together, and through it all, Anthrax is Anthrax. I'm very excited to see these guys live, too, when we see Iron Maiden on the, what is it called, Run for Your Life World Tour. Yes! We're going to see them in Chicago. Not bragging. I am bragging. Megadeth, Anthrax, Iron Maiden. Hope you guys got tickets.
1: Hope you guys got.
0: It's going to be a killer show.
1: The golden ticket.
0: It was like Charlie and the Chocolate Factory. I was ripping through candy bars. Almost like Homer Simpson in one Simpsons episode.
1: What are you doing?
0: I had to get my hands on those golden tickets.
1: You're using.
0: I remember I walked.
1: Sir,
0: into the
1: you're using analogies of yesterday.
0: I walked into the. I don't care. That's lame.
1: Brother,
0: boom.
1: You have to. No. You have to do the future. So
0: you're not.
1: So I was going through Nikki's. Everyone ever hear that? 50s diner.
0: Come on. It cool is what you make it. All those lamos who are following trends. Yeah, not cool.
1: You were following the trends of yesterday.
0: But the Simpsons, because it is. No longer a trend. It's cool. But they kind of are.
1: So,
0: because
1: the Simpsons are no longer cool, they're cool now. Is that what you're saying?
0: What I say is cool
1: so
0: is cool.
1: So, when they were actually good, they weren't cool. You won't have done that. You won't have touched the Simpsons.
0: Your eyes befuddle me.
1: So, when eyes weren't cool, you wouldn't see? Is that what you're saying?
0: I think this has reached
1: it's like Byzantine.
0: It's over. It's done. Everybody knows it. So, let's just move on. We hope you guys do enjoy this next section. I really do. And this is Vengeance by Visigoth.
1: Oh,
0: God,
1: yeah.
0: I gotta get out here.
1: This is more classic metal, and we're gonna kind of slowly work up towards thrash. And, yeah.
0: Yeah, seriously. Good stuff. What more did you say?

0: Whoa. Whoa.
1: All right, let's do this thing. Vengeance by Visigoth was the first song we played. A new band, right?
0: No. They did release two albums in 2015.
1: Well, I mean, I guess they don't necessarily sound
0: specific. But they are a more recent band, of course, I wouldn't necessarily say reviving, but honing back into the classic metal that we all know and love. The one that started it all, people. Go, Grandpappy. And, just truly amazing. This is
1: definitely like it
0: one of my favorites when it comes to like when to listen to Dio and like Black Sabbath. But I've heard all that. You know, wanting something more, Visigoth is my go-to.
1: Mm-hmm.
0: Coup people, they also kind of destroyed the Western Roman Empire or helped too. So
1: yeah, whatever. Probably had it coming.
0: Yeah, they kind of did it.
1: So be quick or be dead, Iron Maiden. Maybe the Romans had lifted up the empire upon themselves and ran to the mountains. They could have done something about it, but they didn't. So that's history.
0: Some people escaped Venice.
1: Like, who cares about Venice,
0: families?
1: And then
0: they'd be very important.
1: A bunch of Venetians are standing next to me, and I'm like, jeez.
0: They would be very important in the upcoming centuries.
1: So, Be Quick or Be Dead, Iron Maiden. First song off 1992's Fear of the Dark. Very cool album. Kind of understated, not talked about as often. I mean, sure, there are a few tracks on it are, but most of the other ones kind of fall under, you know, by the leeway, but
0: Wayside.
1: By the side.
0: Wayside.
1: People don't give them any leeway. There we go. I worked in. But I really do like this album. It has a certain charm about it, a certain feel, a certain passion. So just a cool point for the band. And then One by Metallica.
0: So, just little story with Metallica. Song. I did not know these guys existed for a long time. By serendipitous luck, I just stumbled upon them. And I was like, you know, why have I never heard about this?
1: That's never happened. Just honestly, an amazing song. Truly historical feat. I mean, this song changed everything. And I don't say that cynically or jadedly. I mean, it really did. What more do you say about One? Honestly, I'm not going to, because it's just that type of song. So I'm going to put down the microphone and we're going to play our last song for the show. But
0: Our last song is tying into the beginning, that there is no end and there are no beginnings. Something that ending can seemingly also begin to something anew. So we are starting with Scene 2, Part 1, Overture, 1928. From Dream Theater. This is, of course, Metropolitan Part 2, Scenes from a Memory. It doesn't matter who you are if you think Dream Theater is the most pompous, overrated band ever. We can all admit that this album slaps. He can too. You should see a big grin on his face. He's lying and he knows it. So we're going to play Overture 1928. And we hope you all enjoy, because remember, there is no true endings.
1: Yeah.
0: Only beginnings.
1: Speaking of that, Living Target Metal Revival is the name of our game. Check us out. Saturday nights, 9 to 11. And Living Target on SoundCloud, RiverRustRadio.com. Until then, we love you. And Overture 1928, here we come.
0: Prague out.

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0: Hey, you are listening to The Robo Show on WXRW FM 104.1. I am your host, Mark Robottom, and thanks for spending your Tuesday night with us. Tonight's a good one. My guest has called games, broken down stats, called Milwaukee sports for longer than some of our listeners have been alive. So I want to welcome sportscaster Telly Hughes. Telly, thanks for coming on down to the studio on this balmy day.
1: No problem. Thanks for having me.
0: Yeah. So one of the things I often tell my candidates is that your career is your responsibility, and that, you know, you really have to advocate for yourself. And, you know, I always tell them, too, that you should be always open to potential new opportunities or the possibility of a new opportunity or a strategic career move. And that doesn't mean you're unhappy where you are. It means you're managing your career with intention. So the best career opportunities often come along when you're already successful, but not when you're, you know, desperately looking. Stay curious and build relationships and listen to opportunities. So even if you don't make a move today, conversations you have now could lead to the right opportunity down a month down the road or years from now. And don't wait for change to happen. You be proactive and advocate for your own. And today we're going to be talking about the career as a sportscaster. I guess I just, you know, want to say, how did you always want to be a sportscaster?
1: No.
0: Okay, you wanted to be a fireman like
1: no,
0: the rest of us?
1: No, so when I did have thoughts about being a sports announcer, and from where I grew up, that was like someone going to the moon.
0: Okay. Where was that?
1: In East St. Louis, Illinois.
0: Oh, wow.
1: And,
0: okay.
1: And if you ever get a chance to look up East St. Louis, please do. And so originally I wanted to be a professional baseball player. I played baseball in high school, played baseball in college, and my goal was to go to college, get drafted, and make my way through the minors and go to the major leagues.
0: Okay.
1: Never even thought about getting a college degree. And once that didn't happen, so I only played two seasons because I ended up flunking out of college.
0: Okay.
1: I was on academic probation two semesters in a row, and when you are on academic probation two semesters in a row, you gotta go.
0: Yeah.
1: And I did. And so that was kind of the end of my baseball career, but it was the beginning of my journalism career because I left Illinois State University, went to Eastfield College in Mesquite, Texas for a semester,
0: okay,
1: made the dean's list, and the rule was you had to sit out two semesters before Illinois State will let you back. And I kept calling, and being proactive about my journey, just like you said. And they let me back in, and I took 18 hours for three straight semesters and graduated on time.
0: That's awesome.
1: Yeah.
0: I had a similar story at the University of Minnesota. And
1: really?
0: I was on probation. I had made it into the Carlson School of Management, which was, I was probably the last guy that made it in, you know, as far as my grade point average and whatnot.
1: Mm-hmm.
0: So I was shocked that I made it in. But the first semester, I did really bad. I did really poorly. And then I was on probation. And the second semester, I got my grades up, but not up to the point that I got off probation. So I went and talked to the dean about giving me one more chance, and he did. And about 10 years ago, I found out who that dean was, and I reached out to him and thanked him.
1: Yeah.
0: And he was like 80-some years old, and he emailed me back. He just made an old man's day.
1: Oh, wow.
0: Yeah.
1: That's awesome.
0: He didn't remember me, of course, but, or the situation. I'm sure I wasn't, you know, you and I weren't the only ones that went through that.
1: But right.
0: What would you say, Telly, has been the highlight of your career so far?
1: The highlight of my career, I'm a very family-centric person, so the opportunity for my mom to see both of her kids on television. I have an older brother who's a news anchor in Miami, and he's been there for 20 years.
0: Oh, really? Okay.
1: And one time, the Bucks played the Heat, and this was when I was the Bucks sideline reporter.
0: I remember.
1: I was doing the pregame show, and their sports director at his station was also going live from the arena. And he came over to me, and him and their producers, they put this all together. They were going to get me on the air and surprise him. And sure enough, he was doing his toss down there. He's like, hey, let's go to Will Manso down at American Airlines Arena, and where the Heat are taking on the Bucks. And Will was like, hey, you know, this is a heated ride.

0: you know, a lot of them are good and highlights at that time. But for me, looking back over my 25-year career in television, that was the highlight of my career.
1: Well, that's awesome. I don't think you're ever going to top that one.
0: No, I'm not. Yeah. I'm not. I can call the Super Bowl, and I don't think I'd ever top that.
1: Yeah. Well, you've covered a lot of games. You know, what is the difference between calling a game and then versus breaking it down after the fact? What's that live?
0: Calling part, I mean, it's real time.
1: Right.
0: And a lot of people don't realize, and I'm sure now that you have gotten into the podcast realm of things, you understand is more to it than just putting on a suit or whatever and starting
1: right,
0: to talk.
1: Right.
0: And so when it's happening real time, you got to be on your toes. And as opposed to reacting at the end, you get an opportunity to digest everything. But when it's going on live time, that can be tough sometime. And even as a sideline reporter, when there is a walk-off home run, like, you have to ask a question besides how does it feel to win the game?
1: And
0: there's a lot of adrenaline going on with you as well. And, you know, you have to remember what you saw the first three quarters or seven innings before asking. Just, I mean, you can't just ask that one question and have nothing else behind it.
1: Right.
0: So there's a lot of, you have to really be sharpened on your toes more often than people believe, because people just see you sitting there. They think you're just chilling. And trust me, I have someone talking in my ear. I'm thinking about what I'm going to ask the coach at halftime. I'm trying to figure out, they're giving me promos to read and everything. So it's a lot going on, more than meets the eye.
1: Yeah, it's more than just a free ticket.
0: Absolutely.
1: Yeah, no, I get that. So that's interesting. But, yeah, I've being live, you know, even down here at WXRW, you know, the technical challenges, and you never know really what's going to happen. And I've done over, you know, nearly 100 shows now, and I've only had one person that swore on the show, and it was talking about a septic system. So it kind of rolled, and I let it go, and there's nothing I can do. I can't cut it, right? So I just let it roll. But once the station director found out that happened, he's like, "Are you serious?
0: Yeah.
1: Why didn't you tell me?"
0: Called the FCC.
1: Yeah.
0: That's just not a minor thing.
1: No.
0: And again, those are the things that a lot of people just don't know that goes on with it. Now, just imagine you being the sideline reporter and the Brewers win the World Series and you're interviewing fans and they're, you know, you have no control over that, but you could get in trouble,
1: right?
0: And you could cost your network millions of dollars because of that, because that's what they do. They'll get fined. That's why your general manager probably wasn't happy.
1: He freaked out
0: because he probably got fined. And I mean it just depends on the level of where you are. I'm sure how much you get fined, but there's a lot that goes into it. But the same things that go into it are the same things that really excite me. I know some people that would be nervous, people that's been doing it 20 years that can't do some of the things that I can do. Like, I can host a 30-minute show with no teleprompter. And so the only thing I'm going off of is my rundown and my producer in my ear that's guiding me to let me know when to go to break and things of that nature. So there's a unique skill set, and it takes years to really, really sharpen your crafts. But those are some of the things that go into a live broadcast.
1: Yeah. Well, Sunday I was at the Brewers game when Contreras hit the walk-off home run.
0: Yeah.
1: Yeah, so that was just so much fun. But I was going to say, let's just talk about the Brewers a little bit. I mean, they're kind of unbelievable. And I ran into you at the Vince Lombardi Golf Classic this year. And we kind of reconnected. We used to play ball together back when my knees were still good.
0: And I actually still play.

0: play basketball.
1: Yeah, well, yeah, you might want to retire soon. But at any rate, I remember Bob Uecker used to come, and he was always, you know, a big celebrity and a supporter. And obviously we lost Bob. Did you have any experiences with Bob Uecker that were memorable ones that you could share?
0: Oh, yeah. I, as a matter of fact, Uke and I had a really good relationship. And I know there are so many people that say, oh, I was close with Bob and this, that, and the other. And I don't want to come on here and say that, but I knew our relationship, and and it was funny when my mom passed. I was talking to Uke, and I said, Uke, you know what? There's only two people that call me Tell. I was like, you and my mom. And every day I get to the ballpark, it was the same thing. Hey, Tell, how's it going? It was just the same thing. But with Uke, I learned so much from him. Just having 7 summers of being on bus rides and planes and hotels with him, just the way that he conducted himself. I mean, because so many people had so many opinions of who they thought he was. Mm-hmm. And he only allowed certain people to really get close to him and talk to him. And we had a lot of very just life conversations. So Uke and I, and if you know Uke well, everybody wants to meet him every single day.
1: Yeah.
0: And just a quick funny story. This is, I want to say, 2013. Brewers are hot. I'm talking Bronny, Prince, Corey Hart, Nigel Morgan, Carlos Gomez, you know, that fun team. Yeah. Mark Kotze. Fun team. And when we would travel, there would be fans that would meet us at our hotels and stuff like that. And we would get off the bus, and there would be 2 security guards around Uke.
1: Yeah.
0: And nobody around Prince, Brody. And I'm like, I said, I think fans may want to get to them. But he absolutely hated that. Yeah. Like, he did not like all the attention that came with being Mr. Baseball. Because think, when you're on the road, and if you're on the West Coast, you only visit the Giants, the Dodgers, the Padres once. And so everybody wants to get Mr. Baseball on their pregame show.
1: Sure, yeah.
0: And so he would just get to a point where he would say, people think I don't have a job. I got to work. I can't be on everybody else's show. I got a show. And so, just a phenomenal human being. And for as big as he was, he can make you feel like his equal when you would sit down and talk to him.
1: Yeah.
0: Like, you wouldn't think that this is the guy that's been in movies and television shows and Johnny Carson, and he never made you feel that way.
1: Yeah.
0: He never made you feel that way.
1: Yeah, when he was golfing at the Vince Lombardi Golf Classic, he always had 2 security guards with him.
0: Yeah.
1: Yeah.
0: Yeah. And those were guys that work at AmFam Field, and they were just guys that he felt comfortable with and around, and he knew that no one would be able to touch him wherever he went. And it was just, again, it was amazing how many people just wanted to touch him, just wanted to be next to him and have him sign something. And I waited, I want to say, 3 seasons, maybe even 4. No, I think it was 3 seasons. I never asked him for a picture.
1: Okay.
0: Never asked him for a picture. Never asked him for anything. And so this was, the Brewers were at Yankee Stadium. This was the last series the Brewers were playing, the old Yankee Stadium. And in the background, you could see the new Yankee Stadium come up. And I don't know what made me ask him that day. I said, you mind if we get a picture? He said, I was wondering when you were going to ask me or how long it was going to take you. And we took this picture, and it was, I mean, a phenomenal picture. And, yeah. So I just remember, like, the little funny things that we would, the interactions. I mean, because when you see someone every day in baseball, it's every day.
1: Yeah.
0: It's 162 games in 180 days. People don't realize that. And that includes the All-Star break, off days and rainouts and stuff like that. They yeah. have literally 18 days in an entire season. So I would be around the Brewers more than I was around my family.
1: Yeah. But yeah. And how was that? You know, you talk about a work-life balance. That's got to be such a commitment. You're pretty much as the sportscaster when you're covering the Brewers or the Bucks like you did. It's like you are on the team almost.
0: Yes, yeah. Absolutely. I say I got everything but their salary. I traveled on the team plane. I stayed at the team hotel. I would take the team bus over to the arena for the games. And I will say, from a personal standpoint, it was tough having two young daughters at the time. And it is a conflict where I'm chasing my dreams, but I also have a responsibility as a husband and as a father.
1: Right.
0: And so I can't say those were all smooth times, but thankfully I have been with my wife since high school, so she has always been a great supporter of my career. And
1: well, that's awesome.
0: Yes, and so we were able to make it.
1: Yeah.
0: And been together 31 years, been married 21 years.
1: Well, congratulations.
0: Thank you.
1: Yeah. Was there something that a big break that you caught that helped launch your career? I mean, I was studying the music industry because my daughter was a rapper and she was trying to break into it. And she made it to the second round of American Idol, and she had put together a CD. It was played on Milwaukee radio. And I read a book on how you make it in the music industry, and there was a chapter dedicated to you gotta catch a break.
0: Yeah. And I believe that wholeheartedly. And you may look at my career and think I've caught a lot of breaks, but I still don't think I've caught my big break.
1: Okay.
0: I still believe my big break is yet to come, and I do believe wholeheartedly that it's coming sooner than later.
1: Awesome.
0: I took the steps to get to where I got. I started out in Macon, Georgia, and I made I signed a 2-year contract and made $17,500 my first year and $19,000 my second year. And it was all about getting exposure, getting experience. And so I did 2 years in Macon, Georgia. Then I went to Des Moines, Iowa for 2 years, and I think I was making about $36,000 at this time.
1: Yeah.
0: And we're not talking 1982. We're talking 2003.
1: Okay.
0: And I started my career in 2001, so I was making $17,500 in 2001. And so that was the other thing that really made people not want to continue to pursue a career like this, because the pot of gold is not at the beginning of the rainbow. And
1: yeah.
0: So a lot of people, I know I did a lot of Taco Tuesdays or $2 Tuesdays while I looked at my close friends that had good jobs as pharmaceutical salesmen and things of that
1: yeah.
0: nature, and working for, you know, Novartis and all this, and making great money, taking vacations where I couldn't even think of a vacation. And so, but I knew those were the sacrifices that I needed to make. So I went from Des Moines, Iowa to St. Louis for 2 years, which was cool because being from nearby East St. Louis, got an opportunity for my hometown people to see me on TV.
1: Yeah,
0: and then I got a job with Fox Sports North in Minnesota. And that was my break into the NBA. But in terms of just my big break for an ESPN job or an NBC network again, I still feel like that big break is coming.
1: Yeah, good. You know, I think that's important to hold on to that dream for that big break, because you're probably right. You know, probably is going to come.
0: Yeah.
1: So let's talk a little bit about job search, because I looked on your LinkedIn and you had that open to work there. Mm-hmm. And I started thinking about that, you know, as a sports broadcaster. You know, are you, you know, I think you, you know, we talked about you almost have to live the life of a professional athlete. And I think it may be, and I don't know this, I'm asking you, is the contract situation kind of like you don't know for sure what your next gig is going to be? And, you know, you don't know what a network is going to want to do with your future?
0: When I was with Fox Sports Wisconsin, when I was doing it, you would sign a year to two contracts, but they started to kind of do away with it because I believe they did not want to pay for full health insurance. So when you are a freelancer, which is what I am, you can have an agent, and I've had several agents. I currently do not have one. I'm working with a couple of people, but as a team, you try to get contracts and get packages, meaning okay. I could sign a 12-game package with the Big Ten Network and call 10 college basketball games. And the great thing about being a freelancer is you can bounce around and you can have something with the Big Ten. You can have something with the SEC Network. You can have something with ACC Network. So you're not exclusively Fox, which is what I was when I was with the Brewers and Bucks. I couldn't do anything outside of them. Even if NBA TV, they would call me sometime. Now, I could appear on their network, but I couldn't get paid by them. Whereas nowadays, if you're a freelancer and you have an agent and a good one that can connect you with Prime Video does games now, and Netflix had a couple of games. They had the Christmas game. And so you have all these streaming networks, and then if you get plugged in, usually when you talk about that big break, it's so big in broadcasting because it seems like no one wants you when you don't have anything. But if you got a bunch of stuff going and people start to see you, more people want you.
1: Yeah.
0: And so it's a matter of catching that break and catching the right person catching one of your broadcasts, mm-hmm. and saying, hey, I like that guy. Let me figure out how I can get to him.
1: Yeah.
0: And a lot of times that's how it works. But you have to let people know you are open to work, to get work. If I'm only posting clips of me being on the Big Ten Network, then people are going to assume, hey, he must have a contract. He's doing fine there.
1: Yeah.
0: But they may not know, or they don't know, that you may only have five games on mm-hmm. this in this season, and and you definitely need more income. So, so that's pretty much how it goes. Freelance versus someone, and like local news, they will sign contracts, but at the network level, again, it's more freelance, and you can kind of pick your spots.
1: Okay, so you've done the Bucks, you've done professional basketball, you've done the Brewers, you've done professional baseball, you've done play-by-play for the Big Ten, the NCAA men's basketball. If you could pick your break, what would it be? What would be the one thing that you're really passionate about? And I know that you're a basketball player because we played together. And I'm kind of leaning towards that because the baseball fantasy is maybe over. I don't know. Maybe it's baseball. I don't know. I mean, the Brewers sure would be fun to cover right now.
0: Yeah. My big break would be I really want to focus on just trying to be the next Telly Hughes.
1: Yeah.
0: I used to always have a joke. Now, if there's someone I could kind of mirror their career, it would be Jim Nance.
1: Okay.
0: Just getting an opportunity because I have experience in every facet. I have hosted studio shows. I've hosted on site. I have sideline reported. I have done play-by-play. And I have done multiple sports. So I feel like that would be a role that would encompass all of my strengths and all the things that I've spent years honing. So, but if that isn't the case, but the next Telly Hughes could be my big break. I'd love to call NBA games again.
1: Yeah.
0: I'd love to call NBA games. And so, Lord willing, that will come to pass, and then we'll see what the next Telly Hughes has in store.
1: Yeah, I would love to call NCAA men's basketball games.
0: Yeah,
1: I would love to.
0: It's
1: do that.
0: Fun. But it's a hot seat. You'd love to do it, like in theory.
1: Well,
0: but
1: you've
0: if
1: done
0: you,
1: it.
0: Yeah, if you sit at that desk, it's a lot coming at you. But yeah. it's. That's the thing that actually excites me. It doesn't make me nervous. And every single time I have sat in a play-by-play chair and put on that headset, I felt like I belong.
1: Yeah.
0: I was like, this is where I'm supposed to be.
1: Yeah. Well, I've seen you do play-by-play, and you look like you belong. So,
0: thank you.
1: Yeah, you're welcome. But, yeah, we're running out of time. I wanted to talk to you about NIL. I did two shows on NIL, and when Marquette starts playing again, I want to do another one. I'd love to have you back to talk about NIL and how that's impacting college sports.
0: Sure.
1: All right. So you've been listening to Mark Rowbottom on WXRW River West Radio, FM 104.1. This has been the Robo Show. We're talking careers. We're talking sports. We're talking broadcasting sports with Telly Hughes. Telly, thanks so much for coming on down to the station. I really appreciate your time.
0: Yep, thanks for having me.
1: Oh, yeah, you bet. It was a good show, but I still want to know what your funniest live TV moment was.
0: Oh, man. I've had some bad ones. I do know that.
1: You got to learn to laugh at your mistakes, man.
0: Oh, yes, yes.
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0: Great and Alive.
1: Yeah.
0: Okay. All right, y'all ready? Cause we here. We're here on Talk with King T, live on WXRWLP Milwaukee 104.1 FM, live from River West Radio Studios, in the heart of River West, in the heart of Milwaukee. I got some lovely guests with me today. I got Inferno.
1: Inferno.
2: Yo, yo, yo.
0: And his amazing mama, Miss Gabby.
1: January's in the building.
0: Miss January's in the building. Keeping us cool all summer.
1: Yes, yes.
0: It's been, actually, it has been kind of cool. Like at night, it's cold.
1: Yeah.
0: I'm
1: glad the temperature's dropping at night again. It was 100. It's 100. It was 102.
0: And I get it, but I'm also like, dang, it's. I don't like being cold. I don't like being overly hot either, but being cold is just.
1: It doesn't matter. All the kids are wearing jackets. It doesn't matter what the weather is. Look at them. Prime example.
0: Ergo.
1: Exhibit A.
0: Mister, I got Summerfest gigs.
1: Okay. Just out here performing in the,
0: just performing.
1: In the summertime.
0: So, okay. So I just want to know, how did it feel to like know, like your initial reaction of like being picked? Because, you know, that's like the biggest music festival in the world is Summerfest.
2: Mm-hmm. So when they had picked me, they had like emailed my mama.
0: Mm-hmm.
2: And she was like, Jay, you're performing at Summerfest. So I was like, all right. Because at first, it really didn't feel real until like we started doing the practices and stuff. And then when we finally got like to the practices, that's when it started feeling more real. I started to get a little nervous.
1: Did rehearsals at High Five Studio.
2: In the middle of like the last rehearsal, she was the person who like picked me and stuff. Mm-hmm. She was just like, oh, you,
1: Aishel.
2: She was like,
1: to her. Yeah. She's so sweet.
2: Yeah, she was like, you're just going to open up because you have so much energy. So she was like, she's just going to open up for everybody.
0: So more than one person, more than one performance, more than one act, more than one gig. I love that. That's, yeah.
2: And then
0: as you deserve.
2: Yeah.
0: Because you work hard for your music. You work hard for your craft.
1: Mm-hmm.
2: And then before that, I had a show in Waukegan, and I opened up for a Cowboy.
1: Oh yeah, okay. I forgot about that.
2: Yeah.
1: Yeah.
2: And I got a show coming up in the park, Lincoln Park, July 25th. If y'all there, cause it's for my birthday. I turned 14.
0: Hey.
1: Happy birthday, almost.
2: So July 25th, make sure y'all come
0: this
2: to Lincoln
0: Saturday.
2: Park.
0: That's that is
2: this
0: a Saturday.
2: Saturday.
1: Yeah.
0: You know something, but you don't.
2: What time is that?
1: It's on the flyer.
0: No, we'll put the flyer.
1: It's from 12 to 5 p.m.
2: 12 to 5 p.m. at Lincoln Park, July 25th.
0: July 25th.
1: And what are they doing there? What's going to be going on?
2: Barbecuing, performances. I'm going to be there. I'm going to be performing.
1: Free haircuts.
2: Free haircuts.
0: Just face paint too, right?
2: Yeah, come out and have a good time.
0: Mm-hmm.
1: Free, yeah. Somebody did their homework. Somebody read the flyer. Okay. Face painting, yes.
0: I just, you know. And then you told me so.
2: And
0: know,
2: it's going to be DJ Ace and the Ace Honeys there.
1: Okay, so. Shout out to DJ Ace and the Ace Honeys. And he's in town from Atlanta. So he's a core DJ from Milwaukee, celebrity DJ from Milwaukee. But Ace went and moved to Atlanta and started doing his big one out there with the Ace Honeys.
0: Okay.
1: So the fact that he still comes back for us, listen, I'm grateful. Because we didn't really have too many plans. And Ace is like, okay, we're putting together a community birthday party. We're bringing everybody out. Matter of fact, if your birthday's in July, drop your picture. We'll make you a flyer too. Like, hey. He's just, so listen. I'm just so thankful for Ace coming to Milwaukee, being booked in July. So it's like, yes, now we're having a big fat community Angel party. Wolf. And we've done this too already. Like, he's done this multiple times. So he's the gift that keeps on giving.
0: I was just going to say, that is so, to share your birthday with other people. And like, and it's one of the things where it's like an open community. It's not just, you know, you're just your friends.
1: Yeah.
0: It's people around you who you know, who you may not know.
1: Mm-hmm.
0: Because you never know how you, like,
1: I told
0: like
1: him that, too. When he
0: so
1: leaves,
0: positive.
1: I now have met new people each time. you know, bonded with new people each time. And now being, you know, disabled in a wheelchair, it's a little hard. It's, you know, to go to an event like this and to meet new people, and everyone's all about love, and we all come together because we all love Ace.
0: And something positive.
1: And then now they're all coming, it's your birthday, oh, happy birthday. The same people I've known, you know, they didn't throw a party, but now I can provide a free party. Come on out. Now you can eat for free. Bring the kids for free. You know, get a haircut
0: free. Get out.
1: Just come. There's no excuse. It's free. You know.
0: What if you're asleep?
1: If you're asleep,
0: that'd be me.
1: Like,
0: I'm still gonna go.
1: Him,
0: I'm gonna go.
1: No.
0: But no, like, I'll,
1: no, that's
0: I'll
1: day
0: be
1: though.
0: There,
1: that's inferno all day. Sleep half the day. It's all right. It's
0: bad
1: the summertime.
0: That is bad though.
1: It's the summertime. But that's also too why you have to come, because it's free and it's the summertime. Get out the house.
0: True.
1: Do
0: touch,
1: something.
0: Touch grass.
1: Okay, touch. Oh, you've been touching a lot of grass.
0: Touchdown.
2: Yeah, I've been touching grass so much, you know, in that football field.
1: Okay.
2: Shout out CLE Panthers.
1: CLE.
2: We won our championship last year. We're going to win another one this one.
1: Okay.
2: We are looking for 11U and 12U and 13U members. So, contact Carville Brooks.
1: Okay, pull up Saturday at the free event.
2: Pull up Saturday. Free, football team going to be there.
1: Come get signed up, you know.
2: Yep.
1: I let them know.
0: Signed up and lined up.
1: Yeah. Signed up and lined up, okay? And we're winners. You're not joining a losing team, okay? You're joining a winning team.
2: I'm also going to be on the Walkie series. I just signed CMC Films.
0: We talked about that last week a little bit. Yeah.
1: Oh, yeah, with Tom and CMC Films. Well, I'm not necessarily the Walkie series. He might have a different project. I'm not sure exactly what he's got going on. I just know he has a lot going on, and Zay is what he wants to act. So the fact that he was like, you know what, we can use his music, he can act, we'll do some projects. I'm just happy, excited, and willing. You know, and glad that he saw us out of the community and was like, you guys are doing stuff. We need to collab.
0: Why not?
1: And I was like, I was praying for you to contact me.
0: I know. You told me. I remember the day you told me. And I was like.
1: I was praying, Thomas.
0: Because was that right before I came over?
1: Yes. Literally. He didn't even know. He was like, that's so crazy. Because I'd just be telling God to just, you know, align everything. I'm like,
0: that.
1: And you be listening because I was waiting. So shout out to Thomas and COC Films. He's definitely, been doing amazing things and grabbing all different, from ethnicity to age.
0: Just
1: to
0: different demographics.
1: Yeah. And I love all the positive stuff for Milwaukee.
0: Yeah.
1: You know, there's so many other states and towns and cities where they are known for a certain movie or a certain project. And I love being from Chicago. We have so many different things, from like Power to all these different shows. But my son is a Milwaukee artist.
0: Yeah.
1: You know, my son is a Milwaukee native. So for him to be able to get the chance to be a part of stuff, acting, all of that, like how I was, and not have to be in Chicago, I love that. Because everybody's always like, oh, Chicago this, Chicago that. And I'm like, I love Chicago, but they have everything in different places in the world. Singing, music, acting, dancing. It's everywhere. You got to travel.
0: Yeah.
1: You got to
0: experience
1: other stuff.
0: And it's not just, you know, if it was only one place in the world ever.
1: Mm-hmm. And the power of traveling is
0: Chicago.
1: You end up merging stuff.
0: You wouldn't have Milwaukee. You wouldn't have LA. You wouldn't have New York. You wouldn't have, you know, all these other cities and states where you can actually, like, do something.
1: Yep.
0: Yeah. Exposure and you know, in diversity and having options open, that matters, and people forget that or tend to forget that. And I'm just like, but why? Like, and I'm not saying, you know, this is not other people's talents, but it's like there are other kinds of talent, there are other kinds of looks, other kind of aesthetics and stuff that people, you know, that deserve representation, and that is just so amazing because that's how Milwaukee is.
1: Yeah, just like football. I didn't know that. Zay, what is your team? It's like, I don't know. They play more than just the regular teams here. Like, they travel.
0: They travel?
1: Yeah.
2: Yeah, we are in the Pop Warner.
1: Pop Warner, that's what it is.
2: So we travel. We go to Chicago, Arizona.
1: That's what I was looking for.
2: Florida.
1: They do stuff like them. Like, yeah.
2: Yeah. Chicago, all around to go. You know,
1: last year the younger kids they went to Atlanta.
0: So how many different states have you been to through them alone?
2: We actually last year we went all the way to Florida for the state championship and we won.
0: Congratulations. That's great. That's great. Yeah. So, okay. So
1: shout out to Mr.
0: Yeah, so that's...
1: Rest in peace.
0: See. That's for sure. Because
1: there's ups and downs, in the, you know, in life.
0: Yeah.
1: Lost a friend to gun violence. Plug that, you know, put the guns down.
0: And that's my thing. Like, there's so much other things you could, there's so many other things you could be doing.
1: Yeah.
0: Versus, you know, that. Like, nobody, like, talks or, like, actually fights anymore. It's just pow. Unnecessarily, too. It's like, was that even necessary? Like, was there, like, a brain dead zombie chasing you?
1: Yeah. The,
0: you know, it, I think it's ridiculous.
1: It's too, I think it's too, because of the laws we have where it's just really easy. You can pay a couple bucks, get a carry conceal, and then boom. So it's like, if everybody has a gun, then there's no more fighting and arguing. Everybody's just having guns. And then what transpires from that is the kids.
0: Yeah.
1: Because then the parents aren't locking up the guns, and then kids are getting guns, and then we're left asking, like, how did this happen or what happened? So,
0: and they say it starts at home.
1: Yeah. And it's so crazy because I never... my mom was so active on everything growing up. Put the guns down. We had shirts that said put the guns down. I never really, like, paid any attention to, you know, like, it wasn't that big a deal.
0: Yeah.
1: Now I'm an adult and have a kid, and it's like, oh my gosh. I changed my mind on, like, half the policies that I thought. I was just like, America, everything's free. Be free. Do what you want. Nope. I changed my mind.
0: I mean, and I get that, but there needs to be, like,
1: now I'm all about laws. You need to go through all the steps.
0: But you should.
1: Because it's crazy, yeah.
0: You should know what you're doing before you do it.
1: Yeah.
0: Hopefully, you know.
1: Because it's like, man, 11 years old to lose a friend, you know, a buddy to gun violence at a park.
0: At a park, too.
1: Yeah.
0: It's such a public space.
1: Mm-hmm.
0: You know, it... Yeah,
1: and then they're left to, as a team, to play, to go on and continue playing, and it's like, okay. So, but I love how the team, instead of losing and being sad, they won. They won the championship for him.
0: Yes,
1: they're like, we going to the ship, we going to the boat, and they won. So yeah, shout out to Carville, and you know, the football team and all the stuff we've been putting together for the boys, and just being positive. Coach C, shout out to Coach C. He's an amazing coach. He works with the younger kids, and they just... It's all ages, because they've been playing for them for years. What is the age group? It's like from like 8, I think, or 9.
2: Yeah, I think it's from like 7U all the way to 13U.
1: Okay.
2: So any kids that's from 7 to 13, we're looking for y'all to come play football.
1: Yeah, Coach C be out there, boy, with them little babies.
0: And score a goal.
1: Okay.
0: Spike a ball.
1: Coach Brooks was just recently out there showing them their placement. And I was, like, so proud. And I'm like, oh, my gosh. I'm really learning offense versus defense. Because with both, I'm yelling at my son. Push him. Block him. Get him down. Get him down on the ground. I can't right now, Mom. Why? Grab him. We're on defense. Now I'm on offense. Okay. Whatever you're on, get off the fence. You know, get him. You know? I don't know. But he's teaching me, right? Right?
0: It's a learning experience, yeah.
1: It is.
0: I just...
1: What do you play? What are your positions?
0: All of them.
1: Okay.
0: Whole team.
1: Yeah.
2: I play D-tackle. I play O-line. Sometimes I play middle linebacker.
0: Okay. Okay.
1: What's your favorite position?
2: D-line.
1: I don't know what that is.
0: I don't either. I was going to say...
1: Right? I don't either.
0: I kind of know, like...
2: Defensive line.
1: Mm-hmm. So you get to push them down.
2: I get
0: knock them out.
2: I get to get through the O-line and go and talk with the quarterback.
1: The quarterback? Wait a minute now.
0: Boom.
1: Okay. That's why I be yelling then. They be big, too. The kids are big.
0: They're my size.
1: Yeah. They had to check books before.
0: Check books.
2: You need to get an All-State ID, and you need to get they need to see your birth certificate and stuff for you to be able to play.
1: And a physical, yeah.
2: And a physical.
1: Yeah. So at some games, a lot of the kids are huge. And so they look at my son, and they're like, you know, he's not 12 or he's not 13. Yes, he is. And they look at the books, and they have all the authorized information. One time they found out, though, another team had bigger kids. They were older. and they were lying. So automatically, that game's forfeit. You know, you're cheating. Yeah.
0: I mean,
1: am I telling the truth, son? Am I capping?
0: But it should, because that's not fair.
1: That's not fair.
0: You don't, regardless of, you know, if you want to do that, have your own league. It's not fair to go against somebody, you know, for serious. Ironically, yeah, like, cheating. Oh, right. That's no. You, I don't care what nobody says. You got to be in your own class when it comes to, like, competition. Mm-hmm. Fair, because fair got to be fair. If that's the case, why even have a competition? If you want to just, you know, see slaughter and bloodshed, just say that. Because, okay. Like, at this point, so I like going against somebody. I don't want to deal with somebody my size. See how big I am?
1: I'm telling. And these kids just keep getting bigger and bigger. I don't know what's in the food.
0: She works with kids my size, but, like, like less than his brain capacity, and I'm not. That's not like I don't mean that. You know, but she have, you know, special. She's a para.
1: Yeah.
0: So, and that's not like it's not. But come on now.
1: Mm-hmm.
0: My strength unchecked.
1: Yeah. And I remember too, because they're like, yeah, that's not fair. We're in seventh grade. That kid's in high school, and I'm like, freshman. Wait a minute. Hold on.
0: That's not fair. Yeah.
1: Fair is fair.
0: Like, you know, like if I had to, I don't know, write something in English versus somebody who just started speaking English like a month ago, that ain't cool.
1: Yeah, no, they wouldn't understand.
0: I'm going to win. At least I better.
1: Not they would win. I can't.
0: I mean, I would win. But
1: no, yeah, I know what you meant. But no, yeah, you know, you would win. It's fair. It's fair.
0: That's, yeah. It's just, y'all not equally yoked.
1: And now he's just like, Mom, I don't know, moving on to high school. This will be my last year. So it's bittersweet.
0: Yeah.
1: Because he's been on a winning team. You know, he's been doing so great and build all the bonds with these boys.
2: Yeah. Yeah, after this year, though, I'm done playing football, guys. Moving on to boxing.
0: Okay. Knock him out.
2: I've been boxing for
0: now. That's going to be your main priority. Just boom, boom.
2: I've been boxing for like a year now. And I think it's time to, you know, become my amateur debut. You know,
0: we love that. You know, honestly, and more people are getting into boxing these days, I've noticed. Like, you know, my cousin.
1: Mm-hmm.
0: I love my family. I love everybody. I love y'all. Yeah. I love y'all so much. I appreciate y'all coming out. You know, it's been taking off more. Like, why do y'all think it's been more?
2: Because AB came back, and he lost weight, and he finna fight Ryan Garcia.
1: Oh, now see, Ryan Garcia, that's a name. I don't know everybody's name in boxing.
2: You don't know who AB is?
1: No, I do know who AB is. But what I will say is this, growing up as a little girl and hearing different people's names over the time, people making cards, people betting money. Boxing's always been like a betting sport where people, you know, and when they make these posters and they make these names.
0: I'm going to quote Keke Palmer. I hate to say it. I hope I don't sound ridiculous. I don't know who this man is.
1: Yeah.
0: I mean, he could be walking down the street. I wouldn't know a thing. You know, sorry to this man.
1: Sometimes they call them by their last names too, and it's just like, oh, okay, I've heard them. But I just know it's funny because with Ryan Garcia, everybody is either betting for him or against him. So his name is blowing up all over social media once again.
2: You gotta know Adrian Broner before you know Ryan Garcia.
1: No, and yeah, that's facts because a lot of people have made money with him. No.
2: Adrian Broner is a four-time world champion.
0: And
1: say it again, son.
2: Adrian Broner is a four-time world champion.
1: He's been a champion in four different weight classes. Now that I didn't know.
2: That's
1: illegal. What? You can't do that. You talk in the mic.
0: Again, that's not fair.
1: You have to talk in the mic. That's illegal.
2: That's not legal.
1: How can you do that?
0: What?
2: Because
1: you can't be four weights at one time.
0: Unless you keep going up.
2: Say for example, if King T was 100 pounds, and he was like a light or a bantamweight, then he went up to like 130 pounds, and it became like a different weight class. Like you could be 100 pounds and then keep fighting and then keep going up in weight.
1: We're going to stay small as long as we can.
2: But I guess y'all don't really understand what I'm saying.
1: No, I understand. We understand.
0: I just...
1: He didn't know, and I didn't even know you could do that.
0: But it makes sense, though, because if you start out, like you said, your amateur debut,
1: right,
0: and you keep going up and up and up.
2: Nah, amateur is different from pro.
0: Oh, see, this is why I don't stay. See, this is why my business, and I stay in the crowd.
1: He said, no, that's even more different. What is the difference, son?
2: In the amateurs, that's really just so you learn. Like, say you go 0-12 in your amateurs, and then you go pro. Your records start all over, because you a professional now.
1: Okay.
0: That's fair. See, learning.
1: So that's why you training so hard.
2: Yeah.
1: Hand wraps, boxing shoes. I mean, he has the whole nine.
0: See, and
1: they run. They run in the neighborhood.
0: And I hate
1: just running. Run around.
0: I don't like running.
2: Shout out to Conflict Sports.
1: Okay, Conflict Sports, just running. They're like, yeah, we're gonna do a mile.
0: Oh.
1: We're gonna pick him up.
0: You do that.
1: You pick him up. Not I. I'll be rolling.
0: Sure, for the sides. Good for you.
1: In the crib. Okay.
0: And I'll tend to the rolling.
1: Exactly. You can tend to that. Yeah. That part.
0: I'm like, that's my partner. I gotta make sure that she, you know.
1: Okay, that's my shout out to my model partner T.
0: Those
1: always pushing me in my wheelchair.
0: Those brakes are tricky.
1: Yep, careful. Careful.
0: I play too much.
1: Put it on park.
0: I play too much.
1: You know, let the kids tell it. You know, my wheelchair stays in sports mode. I didn't know that, but, you know, I welcome that. Hey, Miss January. We love you. You always got snacks. Let me put your wheelchair in sports mode. I'm like, no, it's okay. No, yeah, I could push you over to him.
0: I'm like, okay. That's so funny.
1: Yeah, they're really starting to know him
0: as
1: for his music, and they're calling him Inferno. Or his line to his song, it's Inferno. We're in the dollar store.
0: Do it for us, please.
1: Right, we're in the dollar store. People are yelling it out.
2: They'll just be like, bow, brother, bow, sitter.
0: Eight.
1: Give us a couple bars.
0: Yeah, go ahead. Spit something real quick. All
2: right.
0: You want a spot? Don't.
2: They're like, Inferno, where you at? I said, I'm getting paid, chilling with my golly goons in Superman space. And I praise the Lord every single day. CLE football.
1: Yeah, we on the way.
2: I be at the stool rapping about Bay Blaze. And my favorite paper is Mr. Blueface. See, I bring real heat.
1: Super big flames.
2: See, I bring real heat.
1: Super big flames. Okay. Just enough.
2: I got some new music dropping soon, chat. So stay in tune. This little streaming everywhere on all platforms by Inferno January.
1: And then what you just rapped.
2: The one I just rapped is Sally only on SoundCloud.
1: And YouTube.
2: And YouTube.
1: And who shot your video?
2: Ray shot it.
1: Okay, so Super Big Flames on YouTube. Also by Inferno January, and you can see the music video on Instagram or YouTube. Shout out to Ray Shot It, because his music video is so amazing. 4K quality.
0: Oh, we love that.
1: And this little also, the music video for that is on YouTube too, shot by
2: Ocean Legacies.
1: Yeah, his video is amazing as well.
0: They were both good.
1: Thank you.
0: I'm a fan. But I love y'all. I love what y'all do. But you know, because y'all do positive things. You do things that, you know, I get behind.
1: Yeah.
0: I remember.
1: People want him to do trap music so bad. It's so funny. I'm like, he's a church kid. You can't tell. But as soon as he opens up his mouth, it's not what you expect.
0: You know, and that's okay.
1: Yeah.
0: You know, divine love and abundance and sharing comes in all different forms.
1: Amen.
0: It's not just about what you look like. It's about how you are.
1: Yeah.
0: And people don't understand that. Like, oh, so-and-so doesn't look like this or that.
1: What somebody should think, or fit.
0: So what?
1: Mm-hmm. His name, too, now is becoming a topic of discussion. So it's so funny because someone was like, oh, it's Inferno. That means hell. What did you say?
2: That I'm on fire for God.
0: Boom.
1: I said, okay. I let him handle it. It's his name he picked, his music, his passion is what he wants to do. So, okay, you on fire for God? Then, all right. Because I'm like, wait, it does.
0: He's like, I mean,
1: he's like, Mom, I'm on fire for God. I was like, oh, okay, you hot.
0: Like
1: my bad.
0: Right. And it's like,
1: he said, yeah, hot, hibachi. Okay. I'm flaming like a Taki. Okay. You know the fun. Remix of Wasabi. Hey. Okay. I'm like, okay, those are his bars. I'm like, okay.
0: I love it.
1: And they're like, oh, yeah, he write his own music. You could tell.
0: Especially as a lyricist. You know what's funny? You said that. I thought about Hibachi. And I was like, ooh. I did. I'm like, I want some teppanyaki.
1: Listen.
0: I want some grilled steak and chicken.
1: Listen. I got my credit card in the mail today.
0: Honey.
1: We can have a little time.
0: Listen,
1: what are we doing after this radio interview, Inferno?
2: You gonna go cook up a hibachi?
0: I mean, don't tempt me.
1: Talk with King T every Tuesday at 7 p.m. CST time.
0: Thank you. Okay. I don't do that enough.
1: You don't.
0: I don't.
1: But we make flyers and posters and promote you and everybody knows the radio station.
0: I'm working on that. Yeah. I'm trying to do more promotions.
1: But it's better when I love the organicness of it and the word of mouth of it. It makes it more genuine when people find you.
0: Yeah.
1: They're like, you're the guy. I was listening to you, King T. I didn't even know it was you. How do you know him?
0: I have had that before.
1: Yeah, I'm telling you.
0: Oh, yeah. Yeah. Thank you.
1: I didn't know what Reggie Brown looked like for years living out here. All I knew was Reggie Brown smooth as butter. And to me, that was kind of silly, you know?
0: But it stuck.
1: It did stick, though. Mm-hmm. But it was silly. And then I met him, was like, oh, he's silly. He's goofy. He's down to earth. He's funny. He's nice. He's, oh, my gosh. Yeah. Now I see. So now when I listen, it's totally different. I would actually listen, you know? Mm-hmm. Before it was just me moving out here, being new, people putting on whatever. But now it's like, oh, my gosh, I've gotten to meet him. He's funny. Okay. So now everybody in the world of the radio and podcast is taking over. People are driving or have work. They can't always look at a screen. It's nice to have you to be able to listen to or to tune into or to, you know, it's like, oh, my gosh. Wait, am I on that episode? Wait a minute.
0: Or mention, even if y'all
1: okay, right?
0: Here.
1: Shout out to January. I'm like, oh, that's me. I'm the only one. I am the only one in Milwaukee, at least.
0: The only time January and February got along.
1: If it's Chicago, it's my sister. It's all my brothers. But, you know, if it's Arizona, it's my older sister. But, you know, if it's Milwaukee, 9 times out of 10, you know, it's us. It's me or Zay.
0: Yeah. Because, yeah,
1: it's me or Inferno.
0: Yeah.
1: Yeah.
0: Either one. I love that.
1: I know. The next generation. And he has cousins. So they're all coming up and finding their arts and what they like, you know?
0: Again, and that's like I tell people, like I even met her. My friend, shout out to Erica.
3: Hey,
0: love her.
1: Shout out to Shamise. She said, hey, nephew, cuz. Hey, nephew, cousin. And Boss Lady said, nice glasses.
0: Oh, thank you. Thank you.
1: Love Unity is sending light.
0: We were just talking to her yesterday. And, you know, I was saying, you know, everybody has a role to fill. Mm-hmm. And that, that's another episode for another day.
1: Okay.
0: You got to come back and talk about it. But, you know, do what you're good at. Yeah. If you're good about rapping about God, if you're good at making flyers and music videos and, you know, lyrics,
1: you
0: know, do what you're good at.
1: Yeah.
0: Because every role has somebody to fill it. I can't. Mm-hmm. I said it earlier at work. No, it was so perfect. But I do thank y'all for coming on Talk With King T.
1: Of course.
0: And everybody listening, all my little tea leaves. I haven't said that in a while, but I'm going to make sure I save this episode. My tea leaves, I love y'all.
1: Yes.
0: We'll see you back here
1: Your
0: next week.
1: Your tea leaves, I love that. I'm putting my name on a tea leaf. We're doing designs. My head is exploding now. Tea leaves. Oh, my gosh. I love that.
0: I do. Talk y'all stay hydrated. I didn't say it yet, but.
1: Right.
0: That's what tea needs water.
1: Look, so. I have grapes.
0: We do.
1: Okay. We are healthy.
0: We love y'all. Have a good night.
1: Say thank you for having
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0: When first unto this country, Nora Brown and Stephanie Coleman. This is Democracy Now!, democracynow.org. I'm Amy Goodman with Nermeen Sheikh.
1: New York City Mayor Zohran Mamdani has announced that he does not have legal authority to arrest Israeli Prime Minister Benjamin Netanyahu when he arrives in New York to attend the UN General Assembly in September. But Mamdani is urging federal authorities to enforce the ICC arrest warrant for the Israeli leader. On Tuesday, Mamdani released a short video that has since gone viral with over 80 million views on X.
2: Benjamin Netanyahu is a war criminal, the architect of a horrific genocide against the Palestinian people. He is responsible for the killing of more than 73,000 people, for the maiming of tens of thousands of children as those who survive undergo amputation without anesthesia, for the targeting of neonatal hospitals and maternity care centers, denying newborns even the chance to live, for the countless people he starved as he blocked food and humanitarian aid from reaching them, for the gunning down of hundreds of aid workers and journalists. And just last month, the UN confirmed that Palestinian children continue to be deliberately targeted and killed by Israeli armed forces, more than 8 months after the so-called ceasefire. The list goes on and on, all as we, as Americans, pay for the bombs that do the killing. There is a reason the International Criminal Court issued a warrant for his arrest. As human beings, we have spent generations building a shared understanding that there are crimes so grave they offend all of humanity. Anyone, with their eyes, with their heart, with their conscience, should recognize the devastation he has wrought and understand that he belongs before a court of law. As I've said, I agree with the ICC that Benjamin Netanyahu should be arrested and tried for his crimes, as I do for anyone else charged by the ICC. My administration has reviewed every avenue available under applicable law to determine whether New York City could execute the International Criminal Court's arrest warrant if Benjamin Netanyahu came here. It is clear that we do not have the independent legal authority to enforce this warrant. The federal government, however, does, and I call on them to join the ICC and execute this warrant. And I want to be equally clear. Benjamin Netanyahu is not welcome in New York City, nor is any other war criminal at large. While we cannot end the genocide on our own, we can decide whether our silence will become another weapon, and we can examine every tool we have to defend the humanity and dignity of all people. That is my commitment to you.
0: That was New York City Mayor Zohran Mamdani in a video he released on Tuesday night. It has since been viewed more than 80 million times on X alone. We're joined right now by Omer Bartov, Dean's Professor of Holocaust and Genocide Studies at Brown University. Born in Israel, has been described by the U.S. Holocaust Memorial Museum as one of the world's leading specialists on the subject of genocide. Professor Bartov has written a new essay for The New York Times headlined, "I'm a Scholar of Genocide. We're Entering a Terrifying New Era." Last year, he wrote in New York Times op-ed, headlined, "I'm a genocide scholar. I know it when I see it." Professor Bartov, welcome back to Democracy Now! Today from Lisbon, Portugal. Can you start off by responding to Mayor Mamdani investigating whether he could arrest Prime Minister Netanyahu based on the warrant for his arrest of the International Criminal Court, and then explain your piece that you just wrote in The New York Times, headlined, "I'm a Scholar of Genocide. We're Entering a Terrifying New Era."
3: Hi, Amy, and thank you for having me again. Look, what Mayor Mamdani said is precisely the right thing. First of all, Benjamin Netanyahu has been charged with war crimes and crimes against humanity. There's a warrant for his arrest, and he's been flying freely back and forth to the United States and visiting the White House. Now, we know, of course, that the United States is actually, United States government has actually been trying to undermine the International Criminal Court, the ICC. So we can't really expect that the current American administration will arrest Netanyahu. But it is very important for a major figure such as Mayor Mamdani to say what he said, and I greatly applaud him for it. As for what I wrote, what troubles me deeply, and that of course does not include your program, but in general, is that we have sort of taken our eyes off what is happening in Gaza and what the future of Gaza is. What troubles me is that Gaza is providing now an example not only of how you carry out genocide, but what is the future of genocide. And what I describe in this piece is that whether the plans that President Trump outlined, these 20 points, the creation of an ideal of a utopian city in Gaza, actually implemented or not, what we see now is a future of genocide where not only are people not being brought to account, people obviously like Benjamin Netanyahu and many of the people surrounding him, including Yoav Gallant, who is the other former Israeli minister of defense, who is also has a warrant for his arrest from the ICC, but that those countries, first of all, Israel, that carried out the genocide in Gaza and continues killing people there on a daily basis, and the countries that facilitated that, Israel's allies, both European allies and the United States, that not only provided Israel with impunity, but also supported it economically and militarily and politically, that those countries not only will never be accountable for that, but also that they will profit from this, that we will see potentially that something will be created in Gaza, which would be good for Israel, potentially good for Arab states that would support this new ideal city, good for European countries that will maintain their position in the Middle East, good for the United States, good for real estate moguls who will invest and profit from this venture. And the only people who were the victims of that genocide will continue being victimized by it, potentially being those who will build that ideal city and then serve the rich and famous who will inhabit it.
1: And indeed, Professor Bartov, you write in the piece that genocide may then come to seem by some nations as the legitimate and lucrative extension of politics by other means. But I'd like you to elaborate on the historical examples you give of genocides, those in which the victims have come out, have, so to speak, won, and those in which the perpetrators have won. One in the case of the Herero people in Southwest Africa and the Germany's attempt to exterminate them, and then what happened following the Second World War with the genocide of the Jews of Europe.
3: Right. So what I write in the piece is that historically, at least in the case of modern genocide starting in the 20th century, genocide usually ends in one of two ways. Either the genocide, the perpetrators, accomplish their goal. And the other is that they're stopped. And usually they're stopped because of military intervention, not just because they want to. Now, until 1945, some of the major genocide that occurred in the first part of the 20th century, the German genocide of the Herero and German Southwest Africa, now Namibia, in 1904, the genocide of the Armenians that began in 1915 by the Ottoman Empire during World War I, there was no mechanism for accountability. And so the countries that carried out these genocides, first of all, killed and then inherited, that is, actually profited from the killing, and were never brought to account. There were some feeble attempts to do that with the Ottoman Empire after World War I, but they failed. And what the international community decided after 1945, in light of the Holocaust and other horrendous crimes carried out by Nazi Germany, was to set up a system that would prevent that kind of lack of accountability. Part of that system was the Genocide Convention of 1948. Now, that is not to say that there were not many genocides thereafter. Obviously, there were. But in most of the genocides that occurred, some kind of system kicked into place, especially after the fall of the Soviet Union, in the case of the genocide in the former Yugoslavia, in the case of the genocide in Rwanda, where at least some people were brought to account, and it was no longer possible to deny, as Germany had denied the genocide in Southwest Africa, and as Turkey continues to deny to this day the genocide in Armenia, it was no longer possible to deny that. And what we see now is that the denial of what Israel has done is ubiquitous, because there is no mechanism that kicks into place. The mechanism exists, but it hasn't been activated to actually bring people to account. If you don't bring people to account, you're sliding back precisely into what the international community tried to prevent after 1945.
1: Professor Bagdov, before we conclude, if you could just explain why you think increasing opposition to Israel in the U.S. across many demographics is not going to make a difference in terms of Israel being held to account.
3: Well, look, I don't know that it will make a difference. It may make a difference, but we may have to wait until the next presidential election. I actually think that a public opinion in the United States has been shifting both on the left and on the right for different reasons. And it's not impossible to think that a new American administration, whether Republican or Democratic, will have a different politics vis-a-vis Israel after the next election. However, that's a long way away. And what we are looking at now is an attempt to finalize this, to make people forget what happened in Gaza and to make them think that there is a bright future ahead and we don't need to think about the horrors that occur there and continue occurring. I'll just say that, you know, on July 20th, on July 20th, there was an editorial in Haaretz which indicated that 1,114 people were killed since the ceasefire in Gaza, including 275 children. So the killing continues there, and it is time to put an end to it.
0: And we have to leave it there. Brown University professor Omer Batov, leading scholar in Holocaust and genocide studies. That does it for our show. I'm Amy Goodman with Nermeen Sheikh.
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20: From the New Arts and Media Studios in Milwaukee, I'm Charles Purcell. This is The Log. A study originally published in the peer-reviewed open access journal Frontiers in Psychology, titled Handwriting But Not Typewriting Leads to Widespread Brain Connectivity, a high-density EEG study with implications for the classroom. Published January 26, 2024, authors F.R. Vanderweel and Audrey Vandermeer. These Norwegian neuroscientists, they spent 20 years looking at this. And handwriting fires up your brain. 20 years of research shows that when students wrote by hand, the brain just lit up everywhere at once. Everything everywhere all at once. The regions responsible for memory, sensory, integration, the encoding of new information, all firing together, coordinated, spread across the entire cortex. The whole network was awake and connected. But when the same students typed the same word, the pattern collapsed almost entirely. Most of the brain went quiet, and the connections between regions that had been alive seconds earlier were nowhere to be found on the EEG. EEG is it's where they put the sensors on your head, measures brain electrical activity. Electroencephalogram, I think that's right. EEG, you've probably heard of that. So I studied this in my own time at university when I was studying for my master's in education. And I did pretty extensive research on this very thing. And I had a lot of fun with it back in the day. I devised a kind of a note-taking method based on what I'd found. And this was a long time ago, probably about the time these Norwegians started this thing 20 years ago. I was looking at the same data. Yeah, that tactile experience, pen to paper, hand moving, messages to the brain, it's incredible. They found in this study that writing by hand is not one motion, but a sequence of thousands of tiny micro movements coordinated with your eyes in real time, where each letter is a different shape that requires the brain to solve a slightly different spatial problem. Your fingers, wrist, vision, and the parts of your brain that track position in space are all working together to produce one letter, then the next, then the next. Typing throws all of that away. Every key on a keyboard requires the exact same finger motion regardless of which letter you're pressing, which means the brain has almost nothing to integrate and almost no problem to solve. I think there's probably a decent chance that if I asked you to pick up a pen or a pencil right now, you'd have to go searching for it. And after searching, you may find that, well, I guess I don't have any in my house. I don't have any paper either. You guys, go to the corner store, get yourself a notepad and some pens. Please. We gotta save the species. Children who learn to read and write on tablets often cannot tell letters like B and D apart because they've never physically felt with their bodies what it takes to actually produce those letters on a page. A decade before this study, there were researchers at Princeton who wound up with very similar results. If I'm honest about it, I guess that's probably the time I was working on it. early 90s. Yeah, in the Princeton study, the handwriting group, as opposed to the typing group, were miles ahead as far as real understanding of the material. The students who were typing got everything word for word, capturing more total content than the writers, but they processed almost none of it, while the handwriting students, physically, they couldn't write fast enough to transcribe a lecture in real time. That's what they were doing. And it forced them to listen carefully. And since it was going a little too fast, they had to decide what actually mattered and then put it in their own words on the page. And there was no comparison as far as understanding, comprehension, recall. Not even close. And this isn't just for students. This is for anybody who wants their brain to work right. So you can speak good like me do. I mean, I don't have to say it, right? I mean, especially in this age where none of us handwrite anymore. It's everything's on a laptop or on a phone. These god-awful note-taking apps. Otter is the one I keep getting pop-up ads for. The worst, the very, very worst. Do not use these note-taking apps. All these handy-dandy new little AI tools for us, they are not serving us. They're not helping us. They're just going to make us dumber and dumber and dumber. This, of course, is very related to another huge issue, which we don't have time to get into, and that is that children need to play. They need to physically play. They need to move their bodies. They have to touch things. They have to smell things in order to learn. And we've known this. We've known this for so long. And yet we still sit their butts down in desks and just stand up in front of them and talk at them, make them watch educational videos, put tablets in their hands, laptops in front of them. We're just doing everything wrong. So we can yell, we can advocate, but at the very least, for you, yourself, and your own kids, keep moving, keep playing, keep learning. Put a pen in your hand, a pencil, a crayon. Get yourself some paper. Have some fun with it. Okay. There's a trend in democratic politics that I don't like. And it's a sort of squishy spirituality that they're pushing. It's been around for a long time. You could find lots of historical examples of this, but I'm just talking about

then I really have to speak up. The right-wing stuff, that just almost goes without saying. That's all just nuts. But too many people, I hear it all the time, get wrapped up in the sort of left-wing version of it. Again, I got to stop saying left-wing. It's not left. This squishy democratic centrist approach. Senator Chris Murphy, who I like. You know, he's all right. Senator from Connecticut. He seems to do his job relatively well, I guess. He takes positions that are reasonable. He's good on gun control. He's been working hard on the War Powers Resolution. He's always there to take a pretty good position on most any issue. So I have no problem with Chris Murphy, except that he's basically a centrist capitalist like all Democrats are. And he's got a new book out. And that's what brings us to my current problem. It's called Crisis of the Common Good, The Fight for Meaning and Connection in a Broken America. Meaning and connection? You're a United States senator. It's not your job to advise us on meaning and connection. Your job is to pass legislation that regulates the bad guys out of doing bad things and guaranteeing the rights of citizens. Your job is to govern. I don't care what you feel about meaning and connection. And if you start conflating that with your role as a public official, as a public servant, you are way off base. And everybody does this. It's not just Chris Murphy. I'm pointing him out right now because he's on a book tour, and I've seen him a couple times, and it's really annoying. He says the United States is experiencing a spiritual crisis rather than just a political one. No, no, no, that's not your job. Leave the spirituality stuff to us, individuals. We'll sort it out. Don't you suppose, okay, just put yourself, well, you don't have to put yourself in any position. You're already there. We're all in this position. You're struggling. You can't make ends meet. You and your spouse both have to work, leaving almost no time for the kids. You can't be a decent parent. You can't pay all your bills. Things are hard. You got multi-billion dollar, sometimes trillion dollar corporations feeding poison to your family by way of ultra-processed food, by way of algorithms that mesmerize and hypnotize and take us all down these dark tunnels. So, yeah, not surprising that you might be having some so-called spiritual problems. Maybe you have elderly parents. Maybe you have a single elderly parent who's lonely. Well, Dad can't come live with us. That's just not how the world works anymore. We got to be at our jobs most of the time. We can't take care of him. We can't afford it either. So we rely on his Social Security and what other little subsidized benefits he can get, maybe some reduced housing cost, reduced food cost through these various Rube Goldberg systems we have. Yeah, Senator Chris Murphy and every senator and every member of Congress and every mayor and governor and president and cabinet members, do your jobs. Your job is not to advise us on how to be happy or how to find meaning. We'll take care of that. Once you guarantee our safety, that's your job, and our freedoms and our rights, that's your job. Just do your job. Leave meaning out of it. We'll take care of that. And again, Chris Murphy's somebody I like. He talks about the things we talk about. He talks about too much emphasis on profit and consumption. Well, do something about it. The problems of technology? Of course, do something about it. Corruption? He says that the Orange Menace is a symptom rather than the root cause. Okay, fine. Brilliant little punditry there. We don't need your punditry. We don't need your theories and analysis. We need you to do your job. And all of these problems we have are creating American loneliness and resentment and loss of purpose. Oh no, how do we get our sense of meaning back? Don't let anybody talk to you like this. Stop them in their tracks. Say, no, that's not your lane. Stay in your lane. Do your job. He's obviously running for president. You write a book, you're running for president. Or you're thinking very seriously about it. And for the third or fourth time, he's a good guy. I like him fine. But this is the wrong approach. So he's got the gall to finish

book with 30 tangible policy ideas aimed at reversing these trends of loneliness and resentment, loss of purpose. And here's where he gets on the right track, because some of these policies are things like raising the minimum wage, like everything he does, like all Democrats do, well-intentioned, never goes far enough. I don't want to hear about an increase in the minimum wage. I want freedom from wage slavery, okay? A social media ban for children under 13. Okay, as far as it goes, all right. It's more Rube Goldberging. It's the Democrats' biggest failing that they think they can engineer all these little policies and regulations that'll somehow save us. A requirement for a 6-month national service commitment for young Americans. Yeah, I kind of like that. But these are small-minded, short-term, incomplete, insufficient ideas. I don't want to get lost just in Chris Murphy, because we're talking about this general idea of the Democrats, the so-called left, getting wrapped up in things other than nuts and bolts policy, or even worse, aiming those policies as a way to solve existential problems. Loneliness, meaning of life, purpose. Ezra Klein, who just, I don't know, maybe I didn't realize it a year or two or three ago, but over the last couple of years, he's just gone off the deep end. First with his ridiculous abundance plan, which if you don't know about, it's just nuts. But he had an interview recently with Naomi Klein. Again, somebody I like. Great books. The Shock Doctrine, No Logo, her latest, End Times Fascism, and the very popular Doppelganger. Yeah, that Naomi Klein. I love her. She's great. But she's guilty of this too. Thinks that somehow leaders, politicians, business leaders, can somehow try to save us from ourselves, solve our existential problems. It's not her main thing. When she gets in a studio with Ezra Klein, though, this interview was kind of disturbing. In a situation like this, two so-called intellectuals in a studio, they love to give advice. And they're advising Democratic politicians to appeal to voters beyond just politics, but on the meaning of life. Humans need community. They need spirituality. And the left has ignored that, allowing the far right to fill the, quote, existential vacuum. As an analysis, yeah, I would agree. MAGA, conservatives, ultra-right, they have pounced on that opportunity. It's been cynical. They've used it as a device to lie and to lure people into their camp. Oh, yeah, I know you feel bad. We'll find the right people to blame. And we've got God on our side. We'll take care of you. We're going to be happy again. So Naomi Klein is right as far as she goes. But then she and Ezra, in this conversation, start advising Democrats to move beyond technocratic policy-driven messaging and articulate a vision for a meaningful collective life. No, I don't want any politician telling me the meaning of life, about my purpose. Guarantee my rights that any citizen of any civilized nation deserves. I'll take care of the rest. I don't want to hear about this existential vacuum from you. I don't give a damn about your moral or communal vision. Just make sure the guys with the money can't keep screwing us. If you or me or anybody else has a decent job with decent hours with decent pay, and if both spouses in a family don't have to work 40 hours a week each, if we can live in a safe house in a safe neighborhood, actually have time to take care of our children, have the opportunity to buy healthy food and feed them properly, have the opportunity to have leisure time with them, time to keep learning as adults, the opportunity to take vacations, travel. Am I describing some unrealistic utopian life? No, I'm describing the basics. These are basics. What I just described, I think, for many people sounds impossible, like a dream. Yeah, they used to call it the American dream.
an adequate job with adequate pay, a decent house, a decent school system, oligarchs that aren't feeding us garbage constantly, both our stomachs and our brains. That's what I want to hear from you, politicians. You get me those things, I'll deal with my existential crisis. Thank you very much. Politicians and pundits talking about spirituality, talking about meaning, they are so outside of their lane. And then it really hit the fan when the same Ezra Klein talked to this person called Pema Chodron, I think I'm pronouncing that right, a Buddhist teacher and author, Pema Chodron. And again, probably 100 things I would agree with. There's a lot of good things to say about Buddhism. But in the hands of Ezra Klein and in this Chodron person herself who I'd never seen before, oh my God, the worst offender in taking an otherwise beautiful sort of Buddhist philosophy and laying it like a template over politics. It's all in you how you perceive the world. Yes, there's going to be pain, but it's your choice. Suffering is only a part of life. Of course, I'm not here to belittle all of Buddhism. It's a fine, beautiful message. But when you put it in the context of politics and voters and what we should demand as voters, as citizens, it's a ridiculous, passive way to approach politics. Instead of fighting for absolute control, befriend discomfort, suffering, and loss. This is collaborating with reality. What? So the oligarchs are going to screw me night and day? Politicians are going to do nothing about it? And I just have to have the right attitude, and everything will be fine. When facing intense, vulnerable, and uncomfortable emotions, allow yourself to remain present and tender. Come on, get out of here. All things being equal, great advice. That is, go back to what I said earlier. Guarantee my rights, economic rights. Guarantee my friends of various colors and gender their social rights. In other words, do your job. Once all that is in place, then if something's making me a little uncomfortable, yeah, I might open up my old copy of Siddhartha and find a little comfort. Zen and the Art of Motorcycle Maintenance is one of my all-time favorite books. So I'm not belittling your philosophy. I'm just asking you to stay in your lane. And don't you dare tell citizens of a nation, voters in what's supposed to be a democracy, that they're just supposed to bend over and take it. This is a very dangerous trend. And almost everybody on the, again, so-called left is falling for it. There's no right and no wrong. There is right and there is wrong. And citizens in a democracy have both the right and the duty to be pissed off about things once in a while and to do something about it. Now, I'll tell you somebody who seems to be getting it right, and that's James Tallarico in Texas, the guy running for Senate. Now, for my money, he's way too centrist. This is not an endorsement per se, but of course I do endorse him over over crazy Ken Paxton. But the point I want to make about Tallarico is he's a very spiritual person. In fact, I believe he's a Presbyterian minister, seminarian. So he's very open about his religion. But he takes more of the MLK approach, the Martin Luther King approach, another minister. But he didn't put the religion in front and say, well, my God tells me that this is what we have to do. And most importantly, he wasn't nibbling around the edges. MLK was a skilled politician. Yes, he was inspired. He was moved by his faith, even centered by his faith. But his politics were both practical and bold. I admit, it's kind of hard to define that line, you know, but you got to walk that line. And Tallarico seems to be accomplishing that so far. The problem with what I'm calling the squishy Democrats, they talk big, sort of grandiose, in these amorphous terms of cultural pseudo-psychology, but then they walk with tiny steps as far as their legislative agenda. Oh, you want to increase the minimum wage by a couple of bucks? You want to give first-time home buyers some little break on their taxes? Come on. You need to talk plain and walk big.
You know how much I love the sewer socialists. I talk about them all the time. They built the 20th century. Everything from FDR's New Deal. Unemployment insurance, Social Security, clean government, publicly owned utilities. You name it. They never got squishy. They talked plain, but they governed big. Now, I mentioned MLK. I guess there's the one example of very few. Maybe, I don't know, maybe he's the only one. He did talk kind of grandiose, you know. He could talk big, but he matched it with his advocacy. If you're going to talk big, you better be able to match your action with your rhetoric. In other words, if you're going to talk the talk, you better walk the walk. Well, my advice is that few politicians can pull that off. Please do not assume that you're one of them. Zoran Mamdani, mayor of New York, is another good contemporary example. When he does talk about his religion, is only when he's asked. And then he doesn't hide. He's very plain-spoken and very honest about his Islamic faith and how it inspires him. But he never falls into that trap of getting preachy, either about Islam or certainly not about cultural pseudo-pop psychology. He and James Tallarico, crystal clear on the separation of church and state. The importance of interfaith values. Fine. Respect everybody. Respect their religious and cultural beliefs. With all of my criticism today, I'm not dissing any of that. I'm just saying don't use it to get votes and then govern like a coward. Nothing wrong with fundamental values. Again, go back to MLK, the dignity of the human being. The very most basic core fundamental value that we should all share, of course. This isn't squishy stuff, it's fundamental. Human dignity is a right. Therefore, demand legislation that recognizes those rights. Instead of what we get from the Democratic Party now, which is this long history of micromanaging through convoluted Rube Goldberg legislation. Oh, a specific regulation on a specific chemical that seems to have gotten into the water system in the bayou in Louisiana that's hurting a particular type of swamp frog. A tax credit for fast food restaurants that eliminate plastic straws. Oh, but you have to qualify. You have to have a minimum amount of employees or annual sales. So let's make it as complicated as we can. Let's make the money that teachers spend buying supplies for their classrooms, oh, let's make that tax deductible. Come on, you guys. All this little nibbling around the edges. Even on the bigger stuff, things like, oh, here's a perfect example, things like affirmative action or DEI, which are great, wonderful, well-intentioned, but it gives the right an excuse to cry social engineering. And they're not entirely wrong. Because it's done on such a small, granular level. Go big. When the military ended segregation, when they integrated the forces, that wasn't social engineering. That was big, and it was the right thing to do. The left doesn't need to appeal to religion and morality and the meaning of life to make their case. No, they just need to do the right thing. 100% practical. Guarantee our rights. Only then. Only when we have economic rights and social justice rights will we have the freedom, the real freedom, to exercise our cultural, religious, personal freedom. Take away the power of the oligarchs, the money, the wage slavery. We the people can sort out the rest, and we'll do just fine. You don't have to advise us about the meaning of life. We got that. I mean, can you imagine Bernie or AOC getting all squishy? No, they'd never do it. My beloved sewer socialists. No, never. They never got squishy. They governed. They did the right thing. This is how we take freedom back. I mean, the word freedom, which has been hijacked by conservatives. Real freedom is what you get when rights are guaranteed and the material conditions for those rights are provided. That's your job. Chris Murphy, every person in government, at every level, that's your job. All of these amorphous, squishy problems we're having,
with our lack of purpose, our lack of meaning, depression of both individuals and of communities, the so-called loneliness epidemic, all of it. Politicians, candidates, public servants, pundits, if you want to help solve these problems, you can do it by doing your job. And that is providing the material conditions for our basic rights and freedoms. We can do the rest. Don't pontificate. Don't lecture about the meaning of life. Spare me your existential philosophy. Nobody wants it. Just please, for the love of God, do your job. All right. 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Follow us on Blue Sky and Substack. Peter Donalds wrote and performed our theme song. All right. I love you. I'll see you out there.

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For example, planting trees, helping others, or writing a book. Like many before them and many to come, you and I are having our day.

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So this is for you. And don't laugh at me.

0: how you guys doing? That was a little bit of Cleo, Be Mine. I just shook up with the one and only Cartier Chris, MKE Direct, and we got I Don't Know Who Shot Me. That just came on before. Thank you all for always locking in with us here on River West Radio. Today, I got Low Life Fofo on the mic, man. Great person on the scene, man. Great person to be around, and I'm about to find out a little bit more about him today. How you feeling, fam?
1: Hey, bro, I'm blessed. Hey, thank you for having me, bro. You know what I'm saying?
0: Absolutely. So just to get into it, man, just Milwaukee scene, man, I just really want to know what got you kind of part of it, because as a little backstory, I've run into him on the scene. We know similar and same people, so you know I always got to lock in if, you know, some similarity. Met him first at the rave. He had the wristband, so that's how you know he was in there for real. I ain't had a wristband, y'all. He was on stage, and now you're on the radio, man. What's been going on? How you feel about the scene,
1: man? Like, the Milwaukee scene is so tough, bro. Like, y'all know how to party out here, dog. Like, y'all know how to have a great time, bro. It's like, it's crazy. And when I first moved out here, I was just a regular California dude, you know what I'm saying? Mm-hmm. But when I came out here, like, Milwaukee accepted me so much to the point to where, like, it feels like home. Like, it feels normal out here. So the Milwaukee scene is so together. It's like, it's not no competition. Like, everybody want to work with each other, you know what I'm saying? Mm-hmm. And the content I do right now is, like, it's putting me more into the scene. Like, mm-hmm. starting to get recognized on the street, you know. No, me and my homies, it's just crazy. Like, mm-hmm. it's just crazy. I'm so blessed. Thank God for what he's done, you know. And yeah, like, the Milwaukee scene's so tough, bro.
0: Man, we be trying to get up there, especially when, like, there's a couple people who, like, even rather you born here or not, we kind of, like, wrap you in to, like, what the Milwaukee scene's doing and everything. I lived in California for, like, just a little bit, like, back in the day. So, like, I know it's, like, it's a different-ish scene. But, mm-hmm. like, really, when you get into, like, an area where everybody loves what they doing, they good. Because at first, you know, I was wondering what you did, even, to, like, to get into the content. Because, like, I didn't know, like, do you do music? You know, you do, like, cameos or things? Like, what's kind of the lane you kind of trying to pave out when people visit you and stuff like that?
1: I just stay in, like, the content, like, funny videos, you know what I'm saying? I always knew I was a funny guy, like a funny, I was always funny as a kid, mm-hmm. in high school, but I never really tapped into it, you know? But me and my homies, the other guys I do content with, you know what I'm saying? They were like, bro, like, you gotta get into it. Like, you gotta put yourself out there. I'm like, mm-hmm. all right, bet. So one day I was bored, you know, mm-hmm. and I
0: got ideas going on.
1: Ideas. I'm like, no, bro, let's do a skit real quick. Mm-hmm. And, bro, like, the first one did, like, I think over 2,000 views. Mm-hmm. And then we did a promotional skit for Onwood. Mm-hmm. And that's what really, like, took it off, you know? Like, we got 13.8K views on it. It's still getting likes to this day. So it's like, bro, like, it's going up, like, mm-hmm. fast and quick and fast.
0: And that's one thing you can do when you lock in with the right scene in Milwaukee, you know.
1: Sure.
0: Maybe some people can get a little slower start depending on, I say always about, like, how outgoing you are. Because if you outside every day somewhere in Milwaukee, you're going to run into something where it gives you an opportunity and everything. And that's kind of like how you were able to do. For those who don't know who On What, they I had been to On What Thursdays, I believe, at some things back in the day. It was at a different club place, and the last place I went to them was The Rave. Yeah. So when you lock in with them, there's people like Mondo and everything you can lock in with. They get you around, like, good people and everything.
1: Definitely.
0: And people who know how to have fun, because, like, I popped up and I was like, oh, so it is lit in here and everything. Yeah, yeah. And it was a nice media day and everything.
1: Definitely. DJ Mondo, you know, he helped me out a lot. Like, he always gives me words of encouragement, you know, like, hey, keep going, bro. Like, we love what you do. And we love the crew that you keep around you, you know what I'm saying? Mm-hmm. And especially Trey. He's, like, more behind the scenes, but that, bro, he's does so much for me and Low Life. Like, it's not even funny, you know what I'm saying? Because, like, I told Trey, like, Trey, I want to be up there with y'all one day. I want to do what y'all do one day. He's like, bro, keep grinding. I'm gonna support you and help you through everything. And he's a real man of his word. Like, he kept his word. every time I see him, it's all love, bro. Every time I see Mondo, it's all love. Bubs, mm-hmm. you know what I'm saying?
0: Bubs, man, he a cool dude, too.
1: Yeah, Bubs a dog. Like, every time I see Bubs, like, it's like my goal to, like, try to make him laugh. Like, it's not just him, it's for everybody, too. Like, mm-hmm. And especially, I want to shout out my guys, too. You know, shout out Lil Life Ethan, you know, Kamari, Jacob, Dre, Monte, Trail, like, and shout out my boy, Dayton, Sadio, my guy Sadio make music, bro.
0: Yeah, we got
1: Sadio.
0: If you got cleans, I'll tell him slide it this way. We can play that.
1: Hey, I'm gonna send for sure send it to you, bro. But like, shout out to all my people, all the guys that have supported me, bro. Like, but yeah, getting back on topic, it's like they helped me so much. Like, they gave me ideas. I like do a skit for them. Like, hey, when should I post this for y'all? It was like, no, I posted Monday. And I'm like, posted Monday, but I just made this like Thursday. What am I doing? Mm-hmm. I want to get this out right away.
0: Yeah, and it's tough because, like, you know, when you got that idea, then you're like, you got something you sitting on and you cooking.
1: Yeah. Mm-hmm. Yeah, but then, like, I trusted the process. Like, all right, bet. Posted it Monday and went crazy. So I'm like, you know what? Whenever day was to post it on a mm-hmm. certain day, I'm just gonna listen to them because, you know, they know. They've been in the game longer than me. Mm-hmm. So, yeah, I just always trust their process. Like, shout out to Onwet, bro. Like, Onwet, like, that's like family to me, bro. Like,
0: nice.
1: It's all love.
0: And then this led directly into the content now. Because, like, when I go online and I see you, like, now you got, like, funny content. A couple promos, like you said. But, like, you know, a lot of content that's there for entertainment. For sure. Where do you want, like, the entertainment to go? Do you want it to, like, be like, okay, I'm doing Instagram stuff. And then, you know, some people start getting sponsorships. Yeah. You know, especially, like, well, companies like Numbers. So, you know, like you said, you get some numbers, people want to see it. Or do you ever think you like shoot a short series or something, do any stand-up, like where you want the entertainment part to be?
1: Man, I just want to be patient, you know what I'm saying? Everybody always says like, oh, I want to get on Drewski's level, but like, I don't want to be like him. Mm-hmm. I want to be like myself. I want to do things different. Like Drewski, what Drewski's doing, shout out to Drewski, like he's doing a really great job. Mm-hmm. He started off like how I'm starting off, you know, just with his homies, you know what I'm saying? Mm-hmm. Excuse me.
0: Skits and everything.
1: Yeah. And he took it to a whole different level. What I want to do personally, I just want to put the youngins on, bro. Like, mm-hmm. like I want to take it to a whole nother level to where, like, all of Milwaukee knows, like, they know what they're going to get every time I put out a funny skit. Mm-hmm. You know what I'm saying? My goal is to make somebody laugh. Like, to make somebody's day, because I got a DM one time, like, bro, I depend on your skits. Like, mm-hmm. your skits make my day, even when I'm having a bad day or the most messed up day. You know what I'm saying? Mm-hmm.
0: Kind of similar to an artist, because I know there's some musicians who probably done seen some things like that, too.
1: Definitely.
0: You get to a place where, like, it's not, like, really pressure, but you get to a point of, like, you know, true importance when you're, like, affecting the day-to-day of somebody else. That is a different move type to make.
1: Definitely.
0: Especially with this yo content, because it's like, man, I got this, got to come off the dome. Maybe make sure I'm on it, right?
1: Yes,
0: you ain't got, you ain't like some of them Hollywood people who can call up the writers.
1: Nah, I'm, bro, like, you can ask people, like, you've seen, like, even yourself, like I don't act Hollywood around nobody. You know what I'm saying? It's all, like, I accept people just how I expect you to accept me. Mm-hmm. You know what I'm saying? Like, I'm not going to act all cool on Hollywood with you now. If I have a reason to, then, mm-hmm. you know what I'm saying? I'm going to do it. But for the people that's been rocking with me that hasn't been fake at all or, like, hasn't been, you know, two-faced, like, bro, it's all love. Like, I can meet somebody on the street right now, it's going to be all love. Like, mm-hmm. I'm not the type to, like, really dub you or really do you wrong. And that's just how I grew up. Like, bro, I was a jolly kid while I grew up. Like, mm-hmm. everybody, like, even with kids with special needs, like, I fist bump them every day. Yeah. Like, even through high school, like, it's always love around me, bro.
0: That's good. That's good. And it gets you far in the scene. Like, a lot of people, I mean, I guess it's tough because, like, ego can get in the way of certain things. There are people in the city that made moves and things like that. We all got, like, our different areas we kind of sitting in. No matter what place in your career you're doing, because entertainment kind of fluctuates like that. You almost don't know how known you are when you like doing entertainment and content. Definitely. Because when you see the numbers, you don't really know exactly who that is. So you almost got to make sure well, at least if I'm always showing love, my image can like carry that.
1: Definitely.
0: So like when you see me online and see me in person, like kind of like you, like I ran, you know, I met you at the rave, different way, different atmosphere. Then the second time I seen you when we was with Megadon and everything, and we at the festival, we festive. You know?
1: So like, hey, shout out Megadon too.
0: Hey, that, shout out our boy.
1: Hey, that he's so cool, bro. He's funny. Yeah, bro. Like when I first met you, bro, when I first saw you at the rave, I'm like, something about this dude that has like good energy. And then you was recording, you know what I'm saying? I'm an entertainer, so I'm going to entertain somebody with a camera. Mm-hmm. So I made sure you got good content, you know what I'm saying? Damn, bro. Like, you, well, my bad, because, bro. But you have a spirit on you that's, like, that's accepting, you know what I'm saying? When I saw you at Summer Solstice, I knew, like, oh, yeah, that's a guy from the rave, like I'm finna lock in with you. Like we be texting. Like I know, like I'm really bad at texting.
0: Man,
1: like,
0: hey, listen. If there's one thing I done got used to, if you hit somebody, be like, yo, when the media day lock in come, we good to wait 2 days almost for anybody.
1: For sure.
0: Because like it's everybody pretty busy too. That's what I like about y'all though. Cause if y'all busy, I'm busy.
1: Right, so right. Yeah, bro. When I saw you at Summer Solstice, I'm like, bro, let's take some pictures. I'm like, bro, and some of these photographers out here be so egotistical. Like, they like, oh, I want to shoot him. I want to shoot him. But no, but, like, you show love to everybody, bro.
0: No, you got
1: to
0: lock in this thing.
1: And that's so tough, bro, because, like, I even talk to the youngins out here, like, bro, like, how do I do this? How do I do that? And I just give them the sauce. But some people I know, like, it depends. Like, some people deserve the sauce. Like, I see y'all working. I see y'all working hard, getting your content out there. Okay, I'm going to give you the sauce. But you can tell some people, like, they don't really want to use it. They just want to get a conversation out of you.
0: Yeah, or, like, because some people, I love locking in with very serious people, because the people who, like, just only want to be seen on the scene, it's tough because you want them out there. You appreciate any level of support. But, like, if you only want to be seen, it's hard to lock in on that next level. And a lot of us, just what it is, content-wise, it benefits to go to the next level.
1: Definitely.
0: So that's why I feel you. And it's like, oh, okay, I take pictures of anybody, but maybe I may not be able to do a music video with everybody. You know, like there's certain levels we get to on the scene. And speaking of the scene, so we're going to take a short music break, and then I got more questions for him. I got all type of, like, what's going on for 2026 till forever for Low Life, man. I want to say thank you one more time for locking in with me today.
1: Definitely. It's all love, brother. It's all love, bro.
0: Bet. We're going to get into a little bit of David Lopez. He's just dropped an album, and then I'm going to take it back to some Zed Kenzo. I don't even know if y'all, like, remember this Zed Kenzo, because, you know, she dropped new albums and stuff. But I'm going to play some of my favorite. Let's go in with some David and Kenzo right quick.

0: Yo, that was a little bit of David Lopez and a throwback on the Zed Kenzo. Don't forget to check out the new music by all of them and everything like that. We got Low Life. Yeah, man, I need to make sure I get that second part right always. Yeah,
1: You good, bro.
0: Just to kind of start it off as a quick question, Milwaukee music people on the scene, who's maybe like your like favorite, like 1, 2, 3 people to listen to if you had to?
1: Ooh, I got five.
0: Yeah, you got five? Hold on. I'm gonna get the camera on this. We're getting this up on the story right away.
1: Hell yeah.
0: All right. So we got five Milwaukee rappers from Low Life Fofo. What he do?
1: Hey, what's going on? My number one, I gotta go with JP, bro. JP, I've been locked in with him since I was a senior in high school.
0: Yeah.
1: Number two, you gotta go with Big Frank. We got Ari, that go crazy. We got, who else got? I gotta go with my guy Sadibo. Sadibo go crazy. When I'm gonna send you his music, yep. I'm telling you, it's gonna be crazy. And I gotta go with my guy Sean P. Sean P. So tough. That's my guy, bro. Like we got something coming up too. So don't think like he's just my guy. We're gonna make a skit one day, bro.
0: I was gonna say content get from everybody. Nobody's safe.
1: Y'all go feel me. I promise you.
0: Yeah. All right. Nice. So we got a top five off top too. Cause sometimes, you know, when I catch people with the random like that, they be like, oh, give me a second. No, you knew who you listened to was ready.
1: Oh yeah.
0: And of course there's a lot, like you said, it's a lot of talent in the city. Like
1: definitely
0: every musician probably can be ready for a skit. I mean, you even mentioned Frank. I've seen a couple skits from Frank
1: for sure.
0: And stuff like that. It's just everything kind of intertwines here in the city.
1: Definitely.
0: So I guess for like the rest of the game plan for 2026 and then beyond, what should we be expecting from you from content wise?
1: Grinding, comedy, you know what I'm saying? It's going to be a lot more collabs. I'm finna collab with my guys with TTB. There's some youngins from South Milwaukee. They are more in the live streaming scene, YouTube scene. So finna collab with them. They're a great group of young guys. I wouldn't have collabed with them if I didn't think like they could do it. Mm-hmm. So these are young guys I'm working with. I'm confident in them. My main goal is to have a set at Summerfest, bro. Like get one of my DJ guys out here. Then we just do like a little funny set, like have my sauce in it, but still also bring in the music scene. Like I want to bring some rappers that don't get the opportunity to come to Summerfest or like be on stage at Summerfest. And
0: cause that's a big move here.
1: Yeah, that's like,
0: That's almost much as goals as people like performing outside the city.
1: Exactly,
0: is to do Summerfest in the city.
1: Definitely. And I feel like that will bring the city so much closer. And like getting them to spotlight also, because we all got to start somewhere, you know what I'm saying? And I feel like there's some guys out here that deserve to be on that T-Mobile stage, on that BMO Pavilion, on that Generac stage, you know? And another thing, like TV, there's always somebody going to be on TV. Like
0: absolutely. Definitely. Be in cinema. Yeah.
1: You know what I'm saying?
0: I hope to get there too. You see what I did?
1: For sure.
0: You see what I do.
1: For sure. Yeah. Matter of fact, before I even got into the comedy stuff, like I was a real big camera guy. Like I used to take pictures, record videos, music videos. Hey, shout out Mr. J. My guy Mr. J from Oakland, California. He helped me out a lot. Like Jay the director on Instagram too. He's recording a lot of short films, a lot of movies and stuff. So he really showed me love. He really set the pedestal. What else do I got coming up? I really want to do something with the whole city of Milwaukee. I really want to collab with the Milwaukee Bucks also.
0: Yeah.
1: I really want to collab with the Milwaukee Brewers. Cause people just don't want to see the regular commercial like, oh, we're going against the Nuggets or we're going against the Cubs. Like I feel like if you play a skit during the halftime or during a break, like for the next game and it's funny, people are going to want to come.
0: Yeah.
1: So I'm going to keep grinding. Like I'm always going to keep grinding and I'm going to achieve my goals. I'm going to always keep God first. You know what I'm saying?
0: Absolutely, yeah.
1: But I'm always going to get to where I need to get to.
0: Yeah.
1: that makes sense.
0: Always, always. No, yeah, and I just wanted to make sure I got a deep dive, you know what to expect and everything like that. Mm-hmm. Also, just to let y'all know, we do have a special guest on. I forgot to ask him to come up to the chair, but yo, Anesthesia, can I get you over here for a second one time? I'm going to have you on green mic before I put you on camera right quick. Can I get a mic test 1-2, mic test 1-2 right quick?
2: For sure.
0: Indeed. The Brody's pulled up together when it talks about collab. Anesthesia looking to do collabs. How you feeling, bro?
2: I'm feeling good. Is it on?
0: Yeah.
2: Okay,
0: oh,
2: okay,
0: yeah.
1: Good, bro.
2: Yeah, I'm feeling good. So listen, I'm Anesthesia with the dollar sign for the S's. Anesthesia Dreams Music on Instagram. Speakerphone NT Entertainment. That's my entertainment company. SpeakerphoneNT.com. But yeah, I just had to plug everything right away, but for sure.
0: Go ahead. Let them know, like, kind of what you do. He's into, like, he's multimedia, like all of us and everything like that. So go ahead, let them know, like, what you do and what you got coming up for 2026 goals.
2: Absolutely. So I'm a rapper first and foremost, second producer, mix and master comes after that. Then after that, I make music videos, interviews, mic drops. They all come at an affordable price. So if y'all are interested in any of that, hit me up.
0: Indeed. Oh yeah. Also, just so y'all know, he made this run where he was dropping a song a day, and I knew, and I kept up with it so much because he performed at one of my showcases. So you know, we like to keep tabs on the artists we got on stage. Definitely. And every time I opened Spotify, I was like, "Oh, what?" Like I could I'm just thinking about if I ever tried to do a music video that many times, or like if you want to drop like a skit a day, I'm like, amount of time it must take to do something like that. Bro. So cool. I just wanted to give you your props on, you know, live right here for doing that, man. Like that impressed me and the fiance. I was like, that's the dude who dropped a song every day.
2: Absolutely. Absolutely. Yeah. The speed of making music has only gotten faster as I went forward. At that time, I was making about 10 songs a day. And now it's to the point where I'm freestyling up to 25 songs per day, anywhere between 5 and 25 songs. I just freestyle straight through everything. Anybody will tell you whenever I get in the studio, it's just one take, one shot, everything. So, hell yeah.
0: Bet. Man, I appreciate you for, man, telling me about it. And like I said, we got to get you on a full episode one day, man.
2: Absolutely.
0: Yep, y'all heard the handles and everything. Make sure y'all lock in when y'all hear the recap, when we put this out online. Make sure y'all go find them. Make sure you find Low Life and everything like that, too.
1: Definitely.
0: In these last 3 minutes, you got anything to share with us, Low Life, man? What's the day finna be like, or just more future stuff, bro?
1: Hey, bro, so I also want to shout out some more people. I want to shout out my guys, Isaiah, Cyrus, Jalen, Tristan. They support me from the background. I also want to shout out my uncle Trail, Jigga Trail. He has his own podcast also. I also want to shout out my mama, my dad. You know what I'm saying? They support me from the background. All my siblings. Most importantly, I want to thank Milwaukee and Oakland, California at that. Being from them two cities, like, it's crazy. You don't hear people saying, I'm from Oakland, but I stay in Milwaukee. Mm-hmm. Like, that's a heck of a combo. That's a heck of a combo.
0: I mean, even when I was in California, I was in Palmdale. So I was in the mountains. So, it'd be place.
1: For sure, and I want to shout out, once again, my boy Sadi Bo. I'm going to send your music in. You know what I'm saying? It's all support over here. And I want to shout out my Low Life people, you know what I'm saying? Without y'all, like, I wouldn't even be on the radio station, you know what I'm saying? And I also want to say thank you to my best friend, Liliana. She supports me through my ups and downs, you know what I'm saying? When I'm up, when I'm down, she's there. When I'm goofy, she's there. When I'm mad, she's there. So, I really appreciate her. I appreciate you for even letting me be on here, bro.
0: We gonna lock in. You already know we got work on the way. All of us, everybody sitting right here on the mic right here. Me, you, and Anesthesia. Absolutely. We got work on the day.
1: We gonna do something for the city. We're gonna have more conversations. You know what I'm saying? I'm not gonna pull out my ideas out here on here.
0: Respect.
1: But I want to do something with all the Milwaukee artists in Milwaukee. You be hosting showcases. You do your mic drops and all that. So I want to do something with all the underground, all the rappers are not getting enough attention. You know what I'm saying? I want to do something with them in Milwaukee. So we're definitely going to talk. We're definitely gonna get some cracking.
0: Absolutely, man. Yeah. I appreciate both of y'all for coming through, man. Make sure y'all check my page so y'all can get the handles and the tags and everything. Those of y'all who watch the stories are gonna be there. Mm-hmm. This is River West Radio 104.1. Make sure y'all tap in next week. We're gonna be here same time all the time. Thank you for hosting us, River West.
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0: Live on the corner, River West Radio, 104.1 WXRW Milwaukee. How are you guys doing?
1: Good. Who are you?
0: I'm Dan and you're Sheila, you're Chilla and Bernie.
2: Chilla.
1: Chilla. Bernie calls me Chilla. It's Chilla. Chill.
2: Chilla.
1: Like I'm chill. Chilla. You know, you live with me. You know how chill I am.
0: Yeah. Let everyone laugh.
2: I get blueberry scars.
0: Speaking of blueberries. That was a little fun festival I saw you guys at.
1: Yeah, I loved that festival. It was fantastic. It was the second annual Blueberry Festival here in River West, and it was great.
0: Why'd you love it so much? Just say you had a booth.
1: Oh, yeah. Well, I did have a booth. There's that. But also, the whole thing feels kind of like this upscale. They handpick the vendors. And I don't know, it's just, you know, not to take anything away from all the other festivals, but it feels like it's a cut above.
2: It's a different kind.
1: It's a little bit different.
0: How was your experience, Bernie? Did you have a good time?
2: Oh, man, I slept like a dog that day.
0: I walked up to your booth and Bernie turned and looked at me and I saw a big globule of sweat on the end of his nose. He looked at me with these eyes. Like there was someone behind him going, "Help me." And the globule sweat just plopped right up his nose under his shirt.
1: Well, because what happened is the air quality has been so bad that I was 90% sure I wasn't going to do it. They had sent out an email saying they understand vendors, you know, can't do it. And I thought, yeah, I don't want to be in unhealthy air quality all day. And then all of a sudden at like 6 o'clock that night, the air suddenly started improving. And I was like, oh my God, I think I'm going to do it. And so I was up almost the entire night.
0: So we have to give a little background because we may have listeners not from the area. The air
1: right.
0: We have Canadian forest fires and Minnesota forest fires and all that wind has blown the smoke into our town, and it really was bad.
1: It was really bad.
2: Over 600 for the 2 days before.
1: Yeah, 645. And if you look at the pictures or video footage, it's unbelievable that we were
2: birds
1: walking
2: were
1: around.
2: Falling out of the sky.
1: What day was it really bad? Thursday?
2: Yeah.
1: So Wednesday. I woke up choking Thursday morning because we have a freestanding air conditioning unit with a single hose that goes out the window.
2: Two hoses.
1: It does have two hoses?
2: Yeah, it's got a... has two hoses.
1: Oh, well then I don't know why. Why did our room fill with smoke?
2: I don't know, Chilla.
1: But Bernie gets up in the middle of the night often and has some snacks, and then he tends to fall asleep downstairs. So he woke up in clean air, and I woke up choking with our 10-pound dog next to us. And I told you
2: to get rid of that damn thing.
1: The dog?
2: Well, you make it sound like it's a part of the equation.
1: Well, I was worried about her. Little animals can't be in that unhealthy smoke.
0: And she's a little resentful that you had fresh air and she did not.
2: Oh, yeah.
1: No, I'm not resentful, but it was just alarming to wake up choking. And I'm like, where's Bernie? And then it became this day of like running around trying to buy an air purifier. Because my understanding was we have a single hose air conditioner that creates negative space and sucks the smoke in through like cracks and crevices. But you're saying it's two hoses. So I don't know why that happened.
0: I mean, these old houses, I mean, there's some air coming in from the outside.
1: Yeah. So anyway, it was a last minute decision for me to do the fest and the Blueberry Festival, which also for people who aren't from around here, it's just... maybe three blocks of
0: sameness.
1: No, not at all. It's
0: blueberry hand towels, blueberry doilies. Over here we have
1: no, there's like all this charming stuff there. There's treats, there's crafts. There was an area where you could have your photo taken. It's part of a bunch of blueberries, you know, where you stick your head through. Amorphic had blueberry infused beer. My understanding is that people were lined up into the alley, like almost the entire length of the alley to get this beer.
0: I would say that was probably a drawback or a...
2: Oh, that the line?
0: To get any type of food or anything was like dozens of people deep.
1: Well, that's just how good it is.
0: Well, they should have maybe more food
2: vendors. Well, they need, yeah, more vendors, but it's just their second time out.
1: I'm pretty impressed, though. It's four business, women-owned businesses that created it, and they've just done an incredible job marketing. Ebb and Flow, you know, Claire. The Polish Flat, which is two women, the woman from Eucalyptus Company, and the Seven Swans woman. I don't know their names. I know Claire, Gigi, and Celeste. Anyway, it was a great time. I had a great time. I sold a lot of great stuff. I wish it were happening again this week.
2: I'm so grateful it's not, though, man. That was so much work.
1: It was a lot of work because I was selling so much that I was running out of inventory. And you, Dan, even went with Bernie on one of the trips to get more inventory. I was like, I need more. Somebody's got to grab more.
2: Yeah, yeah.
1: And I was dripping sweat, too, when we first got there. It was horrible. Sunscreen was running into my eyes. I couldn't see. Yeah.
2: Thankfully, the air was pretty clean.
1: It was really good that day.
0: Yes. Well, that window, there was a window that it opened.
1: Yeah,
0: up.
1: As it got later, the smoke started creeping back.
2: Hmm. Yeah, that is true.
0: Well, I wanted to follow Bernie around, but with those little clear those paddles.
1: Oh no! Is it that bad?
0: He looked
2: until about 3 o'clock. It was,
1: I didn't eat all day. I never left the booth until the very end. So Bernie comes and shows up with two brats. And I was like, oh, thank goodness. I finally can at least get a couple of bites of solid food. And I was so busy that I couldn't take the brat right away. And every now and then I'd look back and I'd see.

0: by the kid. That was a tearjerker.
1: I didn't see that part of the movie. I won't watch the movie.
2: Anyway, I did get you some food.
0: First part of the movie, you went back and got me some sausage, some sliced up sausage with sauerkraut and onions. And
2: she didn't like it.
0: It wasn't.
2: She wanted a brat.
0: It was good.
2: Wisconsin.
1: Well,
0: yeah.
2: Anyway.
0: So that was the Blueberry Festival. I recommend it.
2: What did you think, Dan? You went through the Blueberry Festival.
0: Did you get one of those blueberry donuts? Did you get anything?
1: You couldn't
2: get a blueberry
1: when
2: bonnet?
1: When I was walking through, there were lines really, really long.
0: Really?
1: Yeah.
0: I didn't get to go through till nearly the very end. It was probably 3 o'clock.
2: Blueberry
0: and it closed
2: babushka?
0: At 4.
1: I thought it was easy to get through it because it wasn't very big, but it was fine.
0: Two different customers told me that somebody was selling the Ghost Walk book.
1: I didn't see that.
0: From last year, and I really wondered who it was. The River West Radio Ghost Walk book.
2: It's kind of shameless.
0: No, well, I don't know. I believe that, for all we know, it was Zav,
1: I've been
0: the
1: writing
0: owner
1: my story,
0: of the station.
1: Writing the story in my head for this year.
0: Great.
1: I made some ground today.
0: Great. I'm so happy to hear that.
2: Were you
0: that.
2: Writing it at work while you were talking with somebody?
1: I had some
2: in your head.
1: Breakthroughs at work.
0: Oh. Well, again, for our listeners, people from last year will remember that we do this cool, yet another cool, our neighborhood does a lot of cool stuff. You do have to admit that. Blueberry Festival, Ghost Walk, Garden Tour, River West 24 is this weekend.
2: Yeah.
0: So the River West Radio Ghost Walk Tour is a fundraiser for this radio station, and it's also a super fun neighborhood event where local residents write ghost stories, and then they all get published in this book with a map, and then those same residents decorate their houses in the theme of the stories. And Dan is a returning author. He's going to have another story this
1: returning
0: year.
1: Author.
0: Well, you are. You are.
1: Yeah. Part two.
0: Yeah. So we went to a safety meeting earlier in the week, didn't we, last week?
1: Yeah, we did.
0: And you Dan, correctly thought that it was focusing on some issues that the East Side, namely Brady Street of the East Side, is having. But I thought, because it was here in our neighborhood, that it was for us.
1: They're just looking for a venue, and it's only a few blocks away.
0: Right. But I just didn't realize. I probably would have skipped it had I realized that. But I thought it was somewhat interesting. Yeah, had I listened to you.
1: Like, that's not what it says. That's not what it says. I read the words.
0: No, I said I didn't see that, but maybe. I don't know. But so what were your impressions? We wound up staying for the entire meeting. How long did that meeting go?
2: Over an hour and a half, I think.
1: Like, I think probably 2 hours.
0: Yeah. I think 2.5.
1: The alderman spoke for 1 hour and 1 hour and 50 minutes of it.
0: Right, yeah. So we had the alder person, some police personnel,
1: some
0: other
1: liaisons.
0: People. Yeah.
2: Yeah.
0: And a bunch of East Side residents, mostly people who live on or near Brady Street.
2: Yeah.
0: And it was to address, well, there was a recent shooting on Brady, right? 3 27-year-olds were shot.
1: Well, there's been all sorts of late night stuff that happens on the street. It's not a dangerous area, but at night people come in and it gets crowded. They're not going to the bars, but it tends to be a little bit of activity
0: hoopla.
1: Late at night. Hoopla, yeah.
2: Yeah, they're doing so. What do they call that? The takeovers and
1: yeah, all sorts of stuff like that, right?
0: But Bernie and I order food from Sticky Rice now and then, which is on the corner of Holton and Humboldt.
2: Holton.
0: Where is it?
1: Well,
0: and
1: on that side,
0: and Brady.
1: That side, it's actually Van Buren and Brady.
0: Oh yeah, because Holton becomes Van Buren. Okay. And so then I saw a news report that 3 27-year-olds had been shot in front of Sticky Rice. One was killed. One was hospitalized, and I guess the other one must have been okay. And then this meeting followed. So,
1: well, this has been going on in building for a long time.
0: Yeah. Because when we were kids, Brady Street was kind of this rundown hippie area. I remember Brady Street Festival being like 9 and going to that festival.
1: Brady Street Days.
0: Yeah. That is what I thought it was called, Brady
1: so
0: Street
1: the,
0: Days.
1: So the south side of the neighborhood to the south of Brady was Italian. The neighborhood north of it was

0: Right.
1: And then that was the dividing line. This is what my dad was telling me.
0: And, you know, we have some nice institutions or restaurants over there. We've got Glorioso's Deli and Shortino's Bakery. That's the old Italian
1: flavor. But it's not
0: flavor.
1: Even, it's not a cheap area to live. So
0: no, because so it became up kind of upscale.
1: Right. And so the neighbors are like, wait a second. We don't mind the commercial corridor, but what are we going to do about all this stuff that's happening?
0: Right. Because also wasn't somebody crossing the street either on foot or on a bike and got hit and killed last
1: year.
0: There's
1: just like a number of things that happened, right?
0: Okay.
1: So they're trying to address that, right? And I thought the meeting was terrible.
2: Well, they didn't address anything.
1: It was just awful.
2: Nothing was
1: addressed. And it was almost borderline comical to me.
2: Yeah.
1: It felt like a bad episode of Parks and Rec. You know what the funniest thing was? Towards the end, when it ran overtime, the gaming community had an event there.
2: Yeah.
1: And they all
0: did?
1: Started playing Dungeons and Dragons and war games.
2: They were getting set
1: while
2: up.
1: The
0: really?
1: Boulder was continuing.
2: You didn't notice?
0: I was the last person in line standing waiting to speak.
2: I mean,
0: so
2: was,
0: no, I didn't know
1: was
0: what
1: so
0: was going on.
1: I was sitting in the back going, this is just ridiculous.
2: Yeah, they
1: These just nerds.
2: Yeah, the gamers, and they were all in black.
1: And they're dressed,
2: black
1: some of them
2: are
1: dressed as their characters. And then there's a community meeting in the
2: with
1: front.
2: With the elf ears.
1: Yeah.
2: It was just
0: really?
2: Funny.
0: I missed all of that.
2: It was pretty funny.
1: We were in the back kind of watching the whole thing, and it was just... Oh.
0: And I was standing. I was the last in line because I did find some parts of it interesting. But I haven't attended a lot of these. Like you, I think you've been to a lot more kinds of
1: these
0: meetings.
1: Tell me what you
0: meetings.
1: Found interesting.
0: I thought it was interesting just that people would get up and, you know, they had 2 minutes to speak, and most of them were kind of gentle about it. A couple were a little frustrated.
1: But they were all pretty gentle.
0: Yeah.
1: And that little old Italian guy I thought was going to go off. Even he was gentle.
0: Well, yeah.
1: I heard
0: was,
1: what he said.
0: He was frustrated. Like, you could see the frustration. Yeah. He said he's 74 years old.
1: But I've been to these meetings.
0: Yes.
1: That is not frustrating.
0: I would have liked to have seen that.
1: I have been on the other side of that where it's been brutal. So he was... They were so gentle.
0: Yeah.
1: They didn't push the panelists at all.
0: I pushed a little.
1: A little, right. But, I mean, the panelists were not pushed out of their comfort zone. And what happened was they didn't prepare. They were talking about everything but the specific issue. They're talking about these big, grand issues about gun control. It's not about that. It's like, what are you going to do about this specific situation?
2: Right.
1: We understand gun control. We understand... the justice. It's, we understand giving kids other things to do, but what are you going to do right now?
0: Well, what really bothered me was the guy that we're talking about right now who got up and said, you know, we've got all of these issues going on. I've lived here for 74 years. We didn't used to have these kinds of issues, and there can be blaring music coming from a vehicle with two police cars right there, and he recently approached one of them and said, can you please, it's late at night, can you ask them to turn down this blasting music?
1: Oh, and that vehicle was doing donuts or something?
0: And the police officer said, well, I'm alone, so I'm not allowed to approach. And then the resident said, well, but there's another police car right here a few feet away from you. Like, can you guys join forces and do something? And then he said, well, I think they might be on their lunch break in that car. And it's just like these excuses. So then I don't know if it was the captain for that district, because this is a different district than ours. But he stands up and says, well, you know, officers have to use discretion in upholding the law, because there might be emergencies where what's that? I swear, he said before the show said it started, you said, I got to turn off my phone. I said, oh,
2: apparently
0: smart.
2: I don't know how to do that.
0: All right. Well, anyway, so he said they have to use discretion because maybe there's an emergency. And if the police are busy, you know, asking somebody to respect the city ordinance and turn down their music, they won't be able to address this emergency. And it just sounded like such a cop out. Is that slang? Is that like a derogatory? I never
1: I don't know. I didn't say it.
0: No, but I'm really asking, is cop out, does that come from like police officers not doing their job? And you know, they made the point that they're understaffed. And so we were talking about that a little bit after the meeting. And I said, yeah, I can imagine it's difficult when the police force is understaffed. And you said, well, they're not that understaffed. And I looked it up and you're right. I don't remember the exact numbers, but I think there are 58 officers short of what the projection is. And that would give residents almost 3 officers per 1,000 residents. So, yeah, they're
2: What's
0: a little
2: the
0: short.
2: What's the national average?
0: Well, I didn't look up the national average, but I was looking up other cities. And we were, like, right behind Pittsburgh and, I forget, Boston or something. And there were a ton of cities below us. Like, we were doing pretty well. But, of course, it's not just a number, like a matter of how many residents there are. It's a question of how much crime is there. What is the actual need? Because from one city to the next, the need could greatly vary. So that person who got up and talked about wanting them to turn down, to ask this driver to turn down this blasting music, and the police were just like, no. And they made excuses. And then it was the other guy who said he had moved here a couple of years ago from Waukesha. It was three people. It was also the guy who talked about his car being stolen every single year for 7 years in a row. Twice his car being totaled.
2: And he gave up having a car.
0: Right. He finally said, you know what? I don't have a car anymore. I gave up. And now he takes the bus everywhere. And it just didn't seem like any of the people on the panel really were hearing these residents or really cared. It seemed like they just had these stock answers or excuses. And it bothered me. So
2: well,
0: I finally got in line.
2: That's exactly what Dan said. They did not come prepared because one can only, you know, surmise they didn't care. I mean, it wasn't important. Apparently, there isn't a plan, even though this, you know, like shooting and murder.
1: I think the bid has a plan, and they are working with the police. But the issue was here: if they're gonna go to the trouble of setting up a community meeting, announcing on the news.
2: Yeah. And the news was
1: it,
2: there.
1: Yeah, posting it.
2: TV was
1: getting
2: there.
1: Residents there to give up 2 hours of their time, getting the whole panel there.
2: Yeah.
1: There should have been some substance, and there wasn't any. And then Alder was basically up there just eating up the clock. You know what I mean?
0: If
1: the residents can't go on offense if he's just eating up the clock. And that's what he did.
2: Maybe nervous, but he was doing a little razzle-dazzle.
0: I don't think he's nervous. I think my sense is that he really actually cares and wants to make a difference, but
2: yeah, but he was talking about lead paint causing violence.
1: He was talking about
0: I know
2: Reagan. And
1: it's just tone deaf.
2: I mean, it's we don't need these broad brush.
1: Like Ronald
2: theories.
1: Reagan. He was talking about that. That is funny, right?
0: And didn't he make a comment about?
1: He brought up paint.
2: I mean, I
1: he brought up the Milwaukee Public Schools foam parties and getting the kids to go there instead of. First of all, what is that?
0: Right,
1: and
0: because people were talking about.
2: Somebody in the back said we need to smile more at children or something. It's like,
1: right.
0: Yes.
2: I don't know what
0: and
2: meeting
0: and
2: are
0: know,
2: we at.
0: And you know, when I was gonna.
2: Is there face painting?
1: Right,
2: at this
1: I forgot the Ronald Reagan.
0: When I stood up, I had so many things I was going to say because I recently gave a neighborhood kid a plant. He came up and said, can I have a plant? And I said, yeah, do you know what to do with it? And like I explained to him how to plant it and water
2: he
0: it.
2: He threw it at you?
0: No, but my point is we are smiling at neighborhood kids. We are paying our taxes. We are doing all of the things we're supposed to be doing. What
2: kids,
0: are they doing?
2: The kids that are driving and overtaking, you know,
1: they're
2: corners aren't going to be enticed
1: kids.
2: Into an ice cream party.
0: The kid I gave a plant to was like seven or eight.
2: So
1: I don't think open skate is going to bring these kids. I think it's a whole different
2: 17-year-olds aren't going to go to that.
0: Although, you know.
1: 17 to 20-year-olds, right? They're not going to the bars, just hanging out on the street.
0: I was walking down the street last week, and a real cute little kid sitting on a porch opened her arms and said, can I have a hug?
2: Oof.
0: And I said, no.
1: I would have pepper sprayed her.
2: I would have ran.
1: Stranger danger.
2: This is going to be on the 2020, I'm going to be like.
0: I wanted to give her a hug, but I'm like, I don't know you. I don't know. Agents. What are you doing on this porch by yourself? Like, where
2: Who's
0: are your parents?
2: To catch a predator.
0: Yeah,
2: Jesus.
0: Yeah. I mean, I did. I immediately got nervous.
1: Some great grainy footage of Bernie hugging neighbors.
2: Jesus Christ. Sorry.
1: Someone's ring cam. Like,
2: oh, my
1: Bernie?
2: God. What's that potato-shaped elderly man hugging children?
1: That's funny. God.
0: But, yeah, so there was a lot of that. Like, a lot of...
2: I don't want to hear any of that. I mean, okay, fine. There's elements of that. But that has nothing to do with, you know,
1: you don't think
2: safety.
1: You don't think you made a good point about Ronald Reagan?
2: It felt like Jerry Lewis in Hour 22, you know, his tie's unbuttoned and he's begging for
1: a little misdirection. It was misdirection.
0: The thing that frustrated me, though, is that you've got these residents, because there were a number of them, and every single one of them, except for me, was from the east side. There and was the woman.
2: They were articulate.
1: Because
2: you know,
1: it
2: they
1: wasn't.
2: Made good points.
0: Right. I know. But there was the woman who lives on Prospect overlooking the Walgreens parking lot.
2: Yeah.
0: And she said she calls all the time because there's just all this terrible activity going on there, and nobody ever comes.
2: They said, you know, we need to hear it. We log the calls.
0: Right. They said keep making those calls because they do make a difference.
2: I mean, I've called 911 and it's rang. That's my experience. Like, it rang and rang and rang.
0: Oh, I once called the police because I was witnessing a car being stolen, and I stayed on hold for about 45 minutes, and the guy left with the car, and I finally just hung up.
2: And they, like, in New York, if you do that, they call you back. Like, there's some system. They have an expensive system. But here...
1: Are you sure they don't have that here?
2: They didn't call you back.
0: No.
2: I mean, they track you down, but, yeah.
0: So I was frustrated because I just think that if you're not enforcing these quality of life laws or, you know, municipal ordinances, you're de facto saying this is okay. Well, engage in this illegal activity. There will be no consequences. I myself am sometimes tempted to run a red light. I have watched so many people run red lights that I'll be at a light and there's no one around, and I'm like, why, what will happen if I just go? I never would have thought that 10 years ago.
2: Well, the like you said, the captain was sort of dismissive, and then they had this spokesman they had from the police department.
0: Oh, that's right.
2: He had like the
1: guy with the bolo. In the
2: I guess
1: western
0: he
1: so.
0: Was the one
2: yeah.
0: that was saying
2: he
0: talking
2: didn't have a
0: about
2: bolo,
0: the importance
2: but he had like
0: of
2: kind
0: discretion.
2: Of a, he had the slick suit that was like a couple sizes too small. And he gave the same information. He basically said, yes, there are rules on the books that we can enforce, like, you know, disturbing the peace. But some of these rules are going to they're going to force us to arrest somebody. And that takes an officer off the street. It's just these canned responses on why they can't do that, and an officer needs that discretion to make that decision. What we're saying is, yeah, we understand that officers need to make discretion. However, there are, you know, laws on the books where you can just go up to them and tell them to knock it off.
0: Right. That
2: like
0: that
2: a police
0: like
2: presence. If you got two cops parked with their lights off in a parking lot and hell's breaking loose, and these... What about the cop that, you know, the M80 that went off by her head? I mean, I'm surprised that wasn't brought up, because I would think that they would just swarm that parking lot.
1: But you know what that was brought up was
2: I don't understand their
1: the media
2: police presence.
1: Underreports the severity of what's going on the corridor. So I think it brought up was brought
2: somebody,
1: up.
2: Somebody mentioned that. Yeah. I haven't seen the video footage.
1: Well, I think it's clear that there's less attention on the quality of life enforcement, and it's basically investigating major crimes. I think that's really what's happening. So
0: that is what's happening.
1: And there's a lot that's woven into that. There's a lot of policy that's woven. There's you know, the stuff they, that they don't tell.
2: They admitted that the no chase thing was rescinded.
1: No chase.
2: And it was a mistake.
1: They arrest or whatever, then just put back out. Someone said that.
0: Yeah. I mean, I've also talked, well, first to Bernie's point about using discretion. I mean, it shouldn't be a matter of either we address the situation or not. Part of the discretion can be, as you just said, hey, guys, knock it off. It doesn't have to be that you're issued a citation or you're arrested. Like, why aren't they talking about that? They're giving you two extremes. And then
2: I don't
0: the alder person
2: function.
0: Stood up and said, like, we don't want to arrest somebody who spits on the sidewalk. And I said, none of us are talking about somebody spitting on the sidewalk. I mean, it's frustrating.
2: I mean, at least they're seeing police. I mean, we don't see a lot of police.
0: Oh, yeah. I talked to somebody who
2: we
0: used
2: see them
0: to
2: fly by with their lights on.
0: Do we? I rarely even see that. I was talking to somebody. So we're in Police District 5 and they're Police District 1 downtown East Side. And she used to live in District 1. So did we. And she said, if you call the police in District 1, you get a much faster response than you get here. So then I was looking that up, and there's something called, I think it's called proactive hours, police hours versus reactive police office hours.
1: We're District 5, right?
0: Yes.
1: Well, before you go, we're going to say something, how we share a district with a much, much needier.
0: We do.
1: Neighborhood. Okay. So there's very few here, and they're there.
0: Right. But
1: Which is a problem.
0: Reactive police hours are the time that officers spend responding to phone calls, you know, and proactive is the time that they have what they sort of colloquially call breathing room, where they're not being put upon, and they themselves can see, like, oh, there's music blasting, let me say something. The number of hours that there, so a poll was done by some consulting firm, and our district spends about 1 hour out of 8 each officer with proactive hours, and the rest of the time is reactive. So they're responding to phone calls, they might be doing paperwork, but over there in District 1, 50% of the time they're doing proactive hours, which we don't know for sure what the reason is, but we can guess, like you just said, that this district, our district, is getting more phone calls. They're having to deal with more issues.
1: Plus, you're talking about downtown. So they're very reactive downtown. So they have
0: proactive
1: downtown, right? So they have, if you look at Water Street, they're all staged on Water Street.
0: Right.
1: Third Street, they're all staged on
2: so
1: Third.
2: So is that because
1: they're out in the field because they're controlling. They're controlling the bar crowd. They're controlling much bigger crowds.
2: I don't think we have that.
1: Corridors over there.
2: I mean, maybe we have that in areas of our district, but we don't have that.
1: We don't have it here. So that's what I'm saying. Maybe that's what reflected in the numbers.
0: Well, that's the other thing that I brought up to our captain is that I heard through the grapevine that at a previous safety meeting, one officer, I don't know if it was him or somebody else said to the group, River West doesn't want a police presence. And I do know there are people here that would say, yeah, we don't want the police here. We don't trust them. We don't want racial profiling. We don't want, you know, all the negative things that come with that. But I think there's a difference between poor policing and public safety. Like, again, you should be able
1: to.
0: It
1: was an excuse.
0: Right. It was an excuse. And you should be able to differentiate between the two. It shouldn't be, well, people don't want to see us there because we might do something bad. You should come to the neighborhood and do your job well.
2: I've been at my company for 25 years, and we've had changing of the guard several times, and each time it's been with effect. Like, the culture did change. They forced a lot of stuff on us, and you had to do it. I don't understand why that can't happen. At least that's my that's what I think is going on.
1: Well, I think
2: it's just the same old thing.
1: There's less community policing, right? So there's less interaction between the police and civilians. There's just less.
0: Yeah.
1: Because
2: and
1: bad
2: you
1: things
2: said it's
1: happen.
2: By design.
1: It's
2: right?
1: by design. The bad thing, the police department doesn't want, the more interaction there is, the higher probability something goes south. The more interaction there is, higher probability there's a lawsuit. The more interaction, so there's no, cops aren't pulling people over, right? So reckless driving goes crazy. Cops are letting the little things go, like wheel burn, you know,
0: donuts
1: and
0: blasting music.
1: Because it's
0: people
1: not
0: stealing packages off porches.
1: Yeah, because it's not worth engaging in those low-level crimes because bad things happen. But they'll investigate the larger crimes, the assaults and the murders.
0: And but that you're making an assumption when you say because bad things happen. It could be
1: I'm not, though.
0: Way beyond that.
1: The ACLU has one of the most dangerous things a cop can do is pull someone over. One of the most dangerous, right? On top of that, if you pull someone over and you're sued because the ACLU looks at all the profiling, right, that the police department just settled that lawsuit. The Journal Sentinel just reported that there's tens of thousands of fewer police officer civilian interactions per year. Like a
0: than from one, do you know?
1: Well, I'd have to look it up.
2: Before
0: yeah.
2: the suit.
1: But it was,
2: yeah.
1: So what happens is if you go knocking on doors,
0: mm-hmm.
1: and you're in the neighborhoods knocking on doors, bad things can happen. Either you end up assaulting someone, getting sued, getting hurt yourself. So they're limiting that.
0: You know, I will say.
1: So there's not an assumption. And so what that's driven through policy now.
0: I will say, you just reminded me, that last year we were at the drone show, all three of us and some other people, and I got a phone call from MPD, Milwaukee Police Department. I picked up, and they were asking me about camera footage at a property we own, and it led to them arresting a guy who had stolen a car. And they, like, called back and told me. And so that was nice. I mean, you know, I've also questioned police, like, out on the street. If I see them, I'll ask them. Or an officer once bought a hammock from me. She came to my house, and we started chatting. And she said, I'm a police officer. And I said, why is it that all of these kids are stealing cars and nothing's really being done? And she said, oh, believe me, we pick them up, and then the DA says, let them go. And then did the radio just pick up that high-speed car racing down the street? And then I had also talked to a group of about five police officers maybe 3 years before that, and I asked them the same question. And they said, we pick them up. We tell them you're going down the wrong path. We drive them around. We let them out, and then they just go steal another car.
1: And I'm not blaming police officers. I'm blaming the policymakers that are putting a lot of this in place. I do think that whoever prepared this meeting, whether it was the alder or mm-hmm. MPD, did a terrible job because they could have communicated better and they could have kept the topic, you know, revolved around the conversation
2: sure.
1: that it was really about.
0: There was no outrage on their behalf. There was no compassion.
1: Bored.
0: Right.
2: Oh, yeah,
0: they seemed
2: bored
0: and they had their canned answers. And that's why I got frustrated and finally got up.
2: Waukesha kid really encapsulated everything. He's like, I don't hear a plan.
0: Right.
2: And they just said, in so many words, blah, blah, blah.
1: Ronald
2: you're right.
1: Reagan, blah, blah, blah.
2: Yeah, Ronald Reagan, blah, blah,
0: it's
2: blah.
0: It's like, can we,
2: paint,
0: can we,
2: blah, blah, blah.
0: Yeah,
2: smile
0: can we stay
2: kids.
0: In the system and the year, the decade we're actually in?
2: It would make sense if they said, yes, we're going to have more foot patrols. We're going to have check-ins with the bid or whatever. They could have something. They
1: we
2: just
1: definitely
2: said,
1: got the B squad.
2: We got like, oh, well, it's so much effort to, you know, talk to somebody.
1: You waddle up to the microphone.
2: Know. And they were probably eating.
0: People were mumbling.
2: They have to eat.
0: I felt like I needed captions. I couldn't understand what people were saying.
1: I just had to leave.
0: And then I got up there, and I was so loud.
1: You were?
2: I tried to be hopeful.
0: I was like, why?
1: Lost. Even the gamers like, what the?
0: I started trying. Whoa. I was like, why could I not hear anybody else? Like, the mic system works. But, you know, you raised an interesting point, Dan. You were talking about community, too. like we as a community used to look out for each other a little bit more, and now we're more focused on our own wants.
1: Well, I definitely think this should be another show, because there's been a big shift in community and individualism, and you know, there's a whole bunch of things we can talk about.
0: Well, we can touch on it.
1: Yeah.
0: No?
1: Yeah, I mean a little bit, right?
2: No, we got 20 minutes. I mean, my God.
0: Yeah.
2: Got to fill it with something.
1: True.
2: I could tell a story.
0: We love stories.
2: Well, when I was in third grade. No, I don't have a story. Sorry. You're up, Dan.
0: Wow.
1: No, I agree. I think there's a loss of trust. I think there's a disintegration of community in some regards. I mean, there's a lot of reasons for it, but it seems like it's been going.
2: I don't understand that.
1: It's been going on for quite a while.
0: What don't you understand, Brian?
2: I don't understand why people don't like community.
0: Well, you know, we used to have all these old sayings like, ask not what your country can do for you, but what you can do for your country. Was that what the saying was? Something like
2: you're
0: that.
2: You're the one quoting it.
0: Do unto others as you would have done on. I don't know these quotes exactly. Many hands
2: when the Germans invaded Pearl Harbor.
0: Easy work or whatever. And now people, the attitude is be true to yourself, follow your heart.
1: Yeah.
0: There was a book, or Time Magazine wrote an article, and at one point that the title was Me, Me, Me, or the Me, Me, Me Generation about millennials.
2: Oh.
0: There's been a shift.
2: Well,
1: I mean, that was the baby boomers started that.
0: Yeah.
1: I mean, they kicked it all off. I mean, the, you know, the whole 1980s, greed is good.
0: Did they have that? I don't remember greed is
2: so
0: good.
2: It did come
1: Gordon
2: back
1: Gekko,
2: to Ronald
1: right?
2: Reagan.
1: That was that movie, right? Wall Street.
0: I never saw that movie.
1: Good. And he was a real guy. Gordon Gekko? Who's that guy?
2: Oh.
1: Who's the guy that said greed is good? It's based off the real guy in the 1980s.
2: I think his name starts with a B.
0: The boomers are
1: also.
0: Played
1: by Michael Douglas, right?
2: Yeah.
1: Yeah.
2: Not Gordon something.
1: Gordon Gekko
2: or something like that.
0: The boomers also are who coined the phrase question authority. And now at this point, decades later, we don't trust anyone or anything.
1: Or each other.
0: Or each other.
2: Yeah, but I mean, it's a utility. I mean, they just don't want to pay taxes.
1: What was an anti? No, this is back in the 60s when they were hippies.
2: Now they just want their cake. And
1: it's anti-establishment, right?
0: Right.
2: Yeah. No, they're
0: anti-establishment.
2: They don't
1: trust the government.
0: But we did. We used to belong to churches, unions. There were institutions that bound us together.
2: I try to take you to church.
1: It just burns, doesn't it?
2: Yeah.
0: We used to be. You knew your neighbors, you came together, whether it was 4-H club or Boy Scouts, like a lot of those institutions are gone, aren't they?
2: No, I don't
0: know.
2: No, think
0: they're not.
1: Well,
0: I think
1: the numbers
0: they
1: are way down.
0: Yeah.
1: Way down.
2: Although it's not the Boy Scouts anymore, isn't it? Just the Scouts.
1: That book Bowling Alone, church attendance, although there's a resurgence lately.
2: Oh, great.
1: It's just a lack of belief in our institutions, in government.
0: In 1999, 70% of Americans partied
2: like it was out of time.
0: They told Gallup that they belonged to a church, synagogue, or mosque, and by 2020, that had fallen to 47%.
2: I don't know why you're advocating church.
0: It's not
2: religion.
0: About religion. The point is there were these institutions to which everyone belonged, and there was community.
1: It did modify behavior, and it took you out of yourself. There was also
0: right. You were working with others.
2: I get it. I don't think we can go back.
0: All right. Well, how about this one, Bernie? If it makes you a little bit more comfortable, nationally,
1: Bernie's
0: about 20% of wage and salary workers belonged to unions in 1983. By 2005, that number had fallen to 10%. And here in Wisconsin, in 1989, union membership was nearly 21%. Guess what it is as of last year?
1: 9?
0: 6.4.
2: Yeah.
0: And again,
2: Scott Walker's dream.
1: way before that. There was a neoliberalism, that whole liberalizing of the economy under Ronald Reagan, attacking unions.
2: Yeah.
1: You know, deregulating Wall Street. Wall Street went in, bought business, chopped them all up. So we just pretty much just blew up our urban centers. The only ones that really did well were the coastal ones. Like New York was dying, but it became the finance center, right? But there's, as Wall Street boomed. But that's just one example. When Sheila's bringing up churches, it doesn't mean we're not promoting church. We're just saying
0: or religion.
1: Yes, we're just saying that there's a lack of that is gone. Tradition and culture are seen as shackles now. But you could say the same thing about marriage. You could say the same thing about the Elks Lodge. You can say the same thing about, you know,
0: Toastmasters.
1: All these things that we used to, these common interests, these shared experiences are beginning to go away.
0: And they taught you compassion, empathy, compromise. I mean, you had to negotiate.
2: Sure.
0: Today, you're just on your own. And when you're on your own, you might not care about what's happening to your neighbor. And it might be a little bit easier to blast your music
1: at
0: 3 in the morning.
1: It's fulfillment of self now, like you said, right?
0: Yeah.
1: So that's what, there's something called The Last Man. That's like Francis Fukuyama wrote this book called The End of History. But it wasn't the end. He's saying liberalism. And I'm not saying, I'm not for or against. I'm not making an argument for or against.
2: Sure.
1: But what I'm saying is, what are you fighting for now? It's the individual. It's the advancement of self. It's the fulfillment of self. And that's what people strive for now. It's not as much. I mean, of course there are exceptions, but it's not as much for community, for each other.
2: Did you see that George Carlin clip where he goes, you know, when you basically invest in self-identification, when that becomes your philosophy, the meaning of life, then anything that challenges you challenges your core, and you react. You know, it doesn't matter what your identity can be or what, you know, you claim it to be. You just, there's no compromise. Of course, George Carlin was funny and more eloquent than me, but.
0: Than I.
1: Is he saying the same thing? Is he saying the same thing?
2: Yeah.
1: Right.
2: It's very depressing.
0: I mean, a simple example is, Bernie, when you and I lived on Fratney. We had that next door neighbor who would blast music about once a week from 3 a.m. to about 5:45 on a loop with a lot of bass. And I kept going over to him and telling him, can you just wear headphones? Can he go, oh, sorry, I just get depressed. And I'm like, but you're waking up everyone that's in the house, and people are calling in sick to work, and, you know. And he just kept doing it. Like, he would, if I texted him at 5 in the morning, he would turn it off, but then it would come on again a few days later. And it just blew my mind. Like, I've talked to you about this 7 times, and you're affecting others.
2: He finally did stop.
0: He finally moved away. I don't think he ever really fully stopped.
1: It goes back to what you and I have always talked about.
0: Yeah.
1: How even colleges picked up on that. Cutting the humanities.
0: Yeah.
1: And then really kind of, which is basically supporting or reinforcing this inherited life we have to keep it going. And of course, the power structure, that was their way of, you know, some people thought, well, that's, that narrative is what keeps the powerful in control.
2: Right.
1: And so it kind of shifted to identity and the individual.
2: Right.
0: And there's, we also should say, there's a lot of good in that. There's a lot of freedom in being true to yourself and following your heart. But there is a responsibility to others as well. And I think that's what's gotten lost. You have to ask.
2: It's a responsibility, but it's also sharing. It's, you know.
0: Sharing is caring.
2: It's a civic.
1: Well, we talked about the difference in how liberty has been redefined. It was defined as liberty from yourself, your base instincts, your wants, your needs, your desires, to overcome that. Because they said if any society was going to rule itself, you have to have character and virtue. And it switched from freedom, liberty from others, from institutions, from traditions, and from other people.
0: Right. And we're seeing it when we did the show on No Contact. I mean, we're seeing it play out in my mind in pretty shocking ways. I'm really shocked when people, adults, say, I don't owe my parents anything. I'm not talking to them again. And it's like, well, what did they do? They told me that I must be hot because I had a blanket on and it was 80 degrees. And it's just like, what?
1: Must be hot. What are you talking about?
2: Is that a George Carlin story?
0: That wasn't good. You know, I'm thinking you guys remember the story from when we did that show. There was a woman who cut her mother off. She decided to go no contact, as so many young people are doing. It was 1 in 4, I believe.
2: She was driving in front of a mother?
0: And somebody asked her, What did your mother do to abuse you? And she said, I'll give you an example. One time I was sitting inside the house with a blanket over my lap and it was 80 degrees out. And my mom came in and said, oh, how can you stand being under that blanket? Aren't you hot?
2: Yeah.
0: She said that was abusive. And I see these enough.
2: I don't know what to say to that.
0: I know, because to us, we weren't, it's shocking.
2: No. We were feral. You know.
0: And it's not just institutions like churches and unions, but even getting together with friends and going out to bars, or people are really getting a lot of their social needs met through social media.
2: Oh,
0: but
2: God.
0: it's not real.
2: It's awful. It's really awful. It's mind warping.
0: You can just like get in there, you know. Say something provocative, call somebody a name, have people back you.
1: And Sheila will read it.
0: And I'll read it and go, my God, yeah. What is happening to
2: she'll
0: society?
2: Report
1: your fist at him.
2: She'll report it here for you tonight, 6 p.m.
0: Well, it does. A lot of what I see really surprises me.
2: I don't know. I mean, we talk about this stuff. It makes me depressed. But, you know, we were talking about, like, kids doing donuts in the intersection. And
0: yeah.
2: I know that, you know, kids are going to be kids, but they also see an opportunity. Like, this is happening all over. We're not getting arrested. We're going to do it again.
0: Right.
2: You know, that's, I think we would have done that if we knew that we weren't going to get arrested. I wouldn't have done it alone. But I would have been in the back seat.
1: Well, they will push the envelope.
2: Yeah. But it's because they test the boundaries and there hasn't been a response. Now, I understand society is changing and, you know, there's no respect for authority and there's no respect for a lot of things. But I guess I just choose to try and believe that there's some element within people in general that, I don't know.
1: I think it just cuts to a little more, there's a quality of life issue.
0: Yes, absolutely.
1: And if you lose trust in the, you know, the ability for someone or something or society to kind of tamp down some of the antisocial behavior, you end up just leaving.
0: Right.
2: Yeah.
0: You do. I mean, you know,
2: I just don't know why they don't do something.
0: If
2: come to a meeting and have more prepared than just
1: right
2: this junk they tried to make us listen to. But I cut you off, Sheila.
1: Ronald Reagan.
0: If people are planting flowers, for instance, and then other people are trampling the flowers or picking the flowers or they're walking their dogs through the flowers, I mean, it just chips away at you little by little. You keep trying to make things better, and there are people who just, and it's not necessarily even vindictive, they just don't even see it, it's just nothing to them. And talking about the humanities, I really do think it's a shame that people don't read more. Those books, those stories taught you so much, even sappy songs or TV shows. I guess we sound like the old.
2: Yep.
0: Like, those
1: no,
0: were the good old days.
1: No, it's a real issue. It's a real issue. There has been an abandonment of the humanities. Humanities have been taught throughout the history of our country and in Western Europe as a way to
2: as long as we're going to
1: teach people citizenry, is that a word? And there has been, you know, we don't teach in a college anymore. It's more about careerism. It's all about training people for jobs.
0: Right. It's all about success.
1: Yeah. And it's feeding that the individual. So there has been a real shift. And we were part of that shift. I mean, we grew up in the 80s and 70s and 80s. We saw it. But it's just continuing its evolution.
2: I was more aware of my, you know, surroundings than I was about policy changes outside of my little neighborhood.
1: But we're all creatures of it, whether you're aware of it or not.
2: I agree with you. I just wasn't aware. It took me a long time to realize what was going on.
0: Where are we going to wind up?
2: That's,
0: do you think?
2: I was wondering if there's other countries that have been through this or in similar.
1: Yeah, I think there's a lot of countries that are pushing against this liberalism streak.
2: I mean, to me, it's
1: liberalism is good. It's just that we have this hyper individualism that runs through this country.
2: I just think that, you know, if everything is going to be social media, that's just rife for control. Like you can just,
1: and they're way smarter than us.
2: The algorithms are going to be utilized.
1: Now it's AI.
2: I mean, they are gonna.
1: Yeah.
0: I feel like we're headed into a Mad Max kind of society. Feral boy. Well,
2: that's why you do those pull-ups every night.
1: Brady just sharpens his blade in the basement.
0: If we really believe that no one's intervening, no rules are enforced, you just care about yourself, you don't owe anyone anything, how won't it become Mad Max? Apocalyptic.
1: What's in motion tends to stay in motion.
0: I mean, doesn't that feel like where we're headed?
2: Well,
1: but there are social changes that slowly take shape. I don't know what's happening now that would indicate that.
2: I was thinking about, you know, the July 4th, 250th anniversary of the Constitution.
0: Yeah.
2: And what a stark difference it was than the 1976. Like,
0: yeah.
2: There were songs.
0: 1976 was very patriotic.
2: You know, fireworks, and there was, you know, TV shows were talking about it. It was on everybody's mind.
1: We had MMA fighting on them.
2: And they were focused on that reflecting pool. It was all just this political stupidity.
0: And we're probably being a little too negative, maybe, because there are still community-based things happening. We were just talking about Blueberry Festival and the River West Radio Ghost Walk book and River West and 24.
2: I loved our parade. Fourth of July parade.
1: No, yeah, I think
0: Dan didn't go on it, did he?
2: He's a big curmudgeon.
0: So it's not all bad. It's not like
2: you had your fill of parades.
1: Never said it was all bad, but there's big mega trends, right?
0: Right.
1: But the pendulum swings, though. You know, what would be the response to this big generational change? Would it be suddenly a big conservative shift in the other direction?
0: I mean, there is some of that happening with trad wives and the manosphere.
2: Oh, my
1: right.
2: God.
1: So you do see some things happening. Sometimes it can be exaggerated.
0: And
1: sometimes,
0: like you said, more people, church is on the uprise.
1: But it's, you know, it's small, and who knows if it's going to continue. I could care less if it continues. But I mean,
2: it's weird.
1: What is the response to it? Suddenly, are we going to start teaching civics in high school? Probably not. College? Probably not. I mean, what's going to change this hyper-individualism that we have in this country, this promotion of self?
0: Yeah, I don't know if it is going to change, to be honest. And once you're, like, cutting off your family members, I don't know. Like, how do you come back from that?
2: How do you find a mate?
0: You know, I think people are. I
1: too.
0: Think the human race is going to die out. I really do.
1: Well, she's easy to convince. She goes, "It's not so bad. We had a the human race will die out." She keeps jumping back and forth.
0: Both things can be true at once.
2: It's going to be the
1: That's funny.
3: The Blueberry Festival.
1: The humor race.
3: The Mad
1: dead.
3: Max Blueberry Festival.
0: It's over.
1: Oh, we had a blueberry fest. It was fun. There's still
0: four
1: it people
0: was. It
1: died.
0: Was
1: the
0: so
1: human
0: fun.
1: Race is going to die.
0: Well, don't you think it is?
1: Well, eventually.
2: Well, you know, in a billion years when the sun blows up.
1: Well.
2: Supernovas or whatever. Whatever suns do.
1: Yeah, the suns do that. But anyway, guys, that was fun. Next
0: was
1: time
0: it?
1: We'll be more prepared, I promise, yeah. Don't you think?
0: And a little more upbeat.
1: A little more upbeat. Everyone have a great night.

0: 2, 3, 4.
1: I got 20 seconds.
0: 2, 4, 2, 4.
1: Do we have a delay?
0: We'll talk about your hair. What's
1: okay. Listen to him.
2: Sorry.
0: Peached.
1: I'm a peach bum. Wendy.
0: Wendy.
1: Okay. No, you're good. Wendy.

0: Hello.
1: Hello, everybody.
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2: And I'm Leslie. 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
0: But the race starts at 7.
2: What time does the stream start?
0: 6:30. We'll be doing the riders meeting.
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0: It's just like one word for me.
2: We have some special guests today. The community may or may not know. With us, we have Wendy Messick and Jeremy Prock.
3: Hello.
2: Say hello to everybody.
4: Very nice. Very nice. Thanks for having us.
0: Welcome. Yeah. We're so excited to have you on. This is our, I don't know which episode.
2: This might be our 24th show.
4: What?
2: Yeah.
3: Like this year or total?
0: Total.
3: Congratulations.
2: Thank you.
3: Thank you for doing it.
2: It's been a great ride.
0: Yeah. We've been doing weekly, having different people on different organizers. We've been having just different guests. We had Simon, who was the contraption bike guy. He came on and talked about his contraption bikes.
3: He's been painting them.
0: Has he been painting them?
3: I don't know. I saw a guy outside the Daily Bird, and he was painting his contraption bike and... Sad that no one else wanted to help paint it. He's like, we want to paint all six of them.
0: Oh,
2: that is Simon. He's got a whole team of contraption bicyclists.
3: Hopefully that has been happening.
0: Isn't that
3: more.
0: Cool? There's teams of contraption bikes.
3: Dreams do come true.
0: That was a dream of yours?
3: Yeah. I don't think we've had a lot of contraption bikes since the first couple years. Few here and there.
2: Yeah. We need to see how we get that going, you know. Yeah. All six of them was like a contraption convoy for the future.
3: Convoy.
0: Dream convoy is such a cool
2: I really want to
0: class.
2: Do that some year. I might come out of retirement. If I retire this year, I might come out of retirement.
0: You're
2: going to
0: retire?
2: I don't know.
0: You're too young.
3: What's retirement like, Brock?
4: No, I'm not. Yeah, I guess I am retired.
2: Tell us about retirement. How did you get involved in this event?
4: Well, those are two really deep questions.
2: Okay, yes. Second one first.
4: What was the second one?
2: How did you get involved in this event?
4: How did we get involved? Well, every time I make a statement like this or talk about history, I really put forth black and white history ideas to be challenged. Mm. Does this make sense? So I want anyone that's listening to correct me and say, no, it didn't happen that way. Mm. But The event was birthed to some degree in this yard. That's why these tents, to me, symbolize the beginning or the idea of what this is. So there was many different neighbors at that time, and we thought through the idea, created the philosophy, you know, weekly meetings for many months, and we hashed it out here in this yard. And just by chance, I have this double yard with this access to the street, and we used it. So I guess by default... I'm a member of this organization.
2: Mm-hmm. No, earlier this season, we did do a yard, or I guess it was more of a driveway interview with Chris Fons about his perspectives and philosophies with the race as well. Wide-ranging and fascinating conversation that you can check out on the website. But I thought it was interesting talking to him and having heard some of your perspectives, and that, like, you have sort of more of a straightforward, this is what we were thinking and this is what we did, whereas, like... I don't know, was Chris involved from the get-go?
4: Yeah. You know, when I think about the very first meeting, I believe it was Paul Keelan and myself over at Fonz's house. Mm. But Fonz, no disrespect to his neighborhood, they're a little kooky over there, and the neighborhood kept coming over wanting to drink.
2: Kooky over there.
4: And get involved in the conversation, and it wasn't a linear conversation. Mm. It was just kind of a drinking with random ideas that we were throwing out.
2: Yes, that was my experience at Chris Fons's house as well.
4: Yes, and it's great. It's certainly part of the event, and Chris Fons, I just tried to make it more straightforward and a planned event. Mm-hmm.
3: Mm-hmm. Yeah, as the years went on, we would have one meeting a year at Fons's. Couldn't have all of them, because we wouldn't have a race.
2: And when you were putting together those plans, what were some of the parameters that you discussed to get started?
4: That's a good, really good question. Parameters, because I want to. You're saying guardrails, essentially. What does parameters mean in
2: that
4: context?
2: Yeah, I think guardrails is fair. Like, what are the things that are going to like make this event an event?
4: Okay, well, the first thing that comes to mind, and I don't really think there was much foresight to think that this would ever survive past 1 year. We just wanted to do it one time.
2: Love it.
4: It was never really any talk of a future. I do remember thinking, and I gave an interview with someone on Milwaukee.com, and I said, if we survive this race for 24 hours, next year we'll do 25, and we'll add an hour every year. I said that like because it was funny, because there wasn't really any future.
2: Yeah.
4: I think that is a guardrail, that it was very limited scope as to what we were doing. Now, the times were much different, and I really am fascinated by the language in the world I grew up in 20 years ago is vastly different than the world that these folks grew up in. And I still think that the world is like it was when I grew up in it. And one of the things that might sound weird is the alley cat racing or the messenger culture, which was very similar to punk rock, a counterculture here in this neighborhood. You know, you were either a dishwasher or a bike messenger. Those were really the only jobs. I mean, I'm exaggerating. Or a bartender. But
2: line cook.
4: A line cook,
3: like
4: sure.
3: The
4: there was
3: service industry
4: just
3: huge,
4: like a chain-smoking, gritty kind of a hard-working job. And I had helped do some of those races. I was never into bicycling at that level. But this was birthed. That was the only thing I really knew what bicycling was the alley cat messenger style of things. Mm. So I think that was a parameter or a guardrail that we didn't know it could be family orientated or a couple at the very time.
2: Mm-hmm.
4: One more final thing.
3: Hold on to it.
4: When I think back now, we also didn't have a safety. We didn't have the parameter of safety. Mm. So people were blowing lights, and there was a building here, so it was a blind intersection.
2: Oh.
4: And I remember just pulling my hair out for a number of years until the system was created. And by the way, I say that a lot. The system was created, of which I had no idea or conversation about, of the safety system of the waving of the pool noodles.
2: Yeah.
4: There's a history there.

0: that everything else is happening around. You got to have the spectacle to get the people out,
1: mm-hmm.
0: but getting the people out was the point.
1: Yeah, that, well, I mean, that was from the start. That was from its inception. We just didn't know what a race was. We were using very much the Tour de France. That's why the date is what it is. It's the last day of the Tour de France. I don't know if that's known.
2: I don't think I knew that.
1: I don't know if that's known knowledge, but it was part of the bicycling culture. We were going head to head with a Dairyland Classic too that same weekend.
2: Oh yeah.
1: That, how dare you disrespect the Dairyland Classic? But you had a point there, Wendy, and I forgot it. I'm going to hold on to it. That's why I brought my book.
2: Yeah.
1: But I don't want to stop your show.
2: Wendy, when did you get involved?
0: Well, I lived across the street, and I'd peek my head up. Was it this fence? Was it a different fence? And over the fence. I was like, what are you guys doing? Planning a bike race? That's ridiculous. 24 hours? We were just laughing about it. You know what I mean? We were excited. My partner and I were excited to be on the block for it, to... he got a DJ slot over at Checkpoint 2. You know, just to be out for the night and mm-hmm. and party and have fun. It was great.
3: When was that? Do you recall?
0: 2007.
3: Seven?
0: Yeah.
3: So you started when they were...
0: Yeah, first year.
3: Oh, okay.
0: Yeah. But I did end up racing that year. I registered the first 3 years because Mike McGarry, who is one of the OG organizers too, came over to the yard and said, hey, Wendy, nobody signed up for tandem. You and Bill should find a tandem in podium because we have some really great prizes. And I was like, awesome. So I went over to the D'Antoni's and borrowed a very heavy old Schwinn cruiser tandem. And Bill and I got like maybe an hour on it the day before, and then we were gone. And then mm-hmm. it was like, so we did a lap, and then he had to go DJ. And I think I was in a fashion show at the art bar that night that was Ooh. Happening. And the second I was off that runway or whatever, I was on the corner of Pierce and Burleigh cheering on the racers and just looking at my watch, or I don't think, maybe I had a phone then, and like being like waiting for Bill to get done so we could get back on and do more. Like, we had no idea that how amazing it was going to feel just from that first lap.
2: Mm-hmm.
0: There was immediate,
3: so you podiumed.
0: Oh yeah, I did podium. Well, there ended up being three tandem teams by the time race day, you know, the race happened, and I came in third.
2: Nice.
0: So I have, yeah. So I like it because when every time that I argue against the podium, I can be like, listen, I was on it. I know what it feels like. but it was good. Even the camaraderie was there. The very last lap, we all three tandem teams stopped at the foundation and got tiki drinks and came over the finish line together with
2: beautiful
0: drinks in hand.
2: I think that's what it's all about. Yeah. Little moments like that yeah. where you're like, I don't really care about the win yeah. of it. It's not really the important is the win is the friends that you
0: make
2: along
0: the way.
2: I'll
0: give a shout out to Bone Shaker. I believe they were first that year, and they raced every year.
2: Hey, Tony.
0: I think his name's Tony.
2: Tony and Jen.
1: the thing I forgot to say, Wendy, was... This started out of a block watch. I want to go back and give the history of the neighborhood a little bit. If you correct me if I'm wrong here, Wendy, I want anybody to correct me if I'm on this. 2006, 2007, 2003, crime was much different. It was much more, I think, violent. 2000, 2001, I remember calling and being like, I'm coming over to my house, and I wallet in the front pocket, and you're running. And this is landlines. This is before... cell phones. There was volunteer people that used to roam the neighborhood with cars, crime watch cars. And it was, even to this day, when I come out and my car is still here, all four of my windows are intact, I'm like, it's going to be a great day. Because crime was so common. There was a summer, two, three summers there, where literally once a week someone you knew was mugged pretty severely.
0: Yes.
1: Was mugged or beaten pretty severely. And it was just like, if you were coming home from
0: wave.
1: The uptowner.
0: I feel like there were waves.
1: And I was like, what can we do about it? So these block watches, and so we connected the block watches. That's how the routes started.
3: Oh, yeah. There's this one, and then Checkpoint 2 was Fonz's.
1: Correct.
3: And then was it?
1: Steve Whitlow.
0: Steve Whitlow.
1: Mm-hmm. Had a block watch.
0: Mm-hmm. If only he was here with us today.
1: If only he was alive today.
2: I met him. R.I.P. Steve. He was integral to like the second experience of this event that I ever had, because he lived in the corner of the house, and we were stationed in somebody's garage on an alley.

0: get a piece of his philosophy before he left the neighborhood. So
1: Let me share just one quick story. I don't know if I've ever told anybody this. This is my very first time meeting Steve Whitlow. I had gotten a phone number of someone or an address of a friend of a friend. This guy will run a checkpoint. He's got a block watch up the street. Go meet him. I knock on the door. The door opens a crack. I'll join it and I'll do it, but I'm not coming to any meetings. And he slams the door. And we had a camera crew with us, and I really wish they would have caught that.
0: That's amazing.
2: Steve loves meetings.
0: Yeah, I think there's a great cast of characters that have, like, rotated in and out in this over the years. And, like, you know, I can only speak for my little piece of involvement, but it's been an interesting evolution. And they talk about...
2: Yeah!
0: talk about safety. Do you feel like the neighborhood in the evolution of this event has become a safer place?
1: Me, yes. Well,
0: everybody?
1: yes. No, I want to take that question. I like that question. Do I feel it's safer? Well, when I see people walking their dogs and jogging and wearing flip-flops and sandals, those are striking contrasts to how it was. I still to this day won't wear sandals because I got to be ready to run. If I were to walk home at bar time from Polish Falcon, I'd walk down the middle of the street just from learned behavior of getting jumped or running or chased in attempted robberies. And it hasn't been that many. I mean, I'm exaggerating, but the trauma of it is really intense and real. Mm-hmm. So it's hard for me to get a real perspective of, is it getting better? When I do follow the neighborhood association page, the neighborhood page, and I see what people are complaining about, and I'm not disrespecting the trauma that's happening to them currently, but to put it in perspective, if there was a running narrative of from 1997 to 2007,
0: yeah,
1: it was a severely different narrative. Mm. And, you know, is it getting safer? There's a word for this. That's the dichotomy. Whenever I hear the high dive getting loud and obnoxious, I got to remember, I do actually think that's safety. Mm. That's
0: a good point.
1: That energy is safety. I'd far rather have a rambunctious bar on the corner than a dead bar on the corner. And so, you know, in a long history, for sure, I think we're getting up. I do think that River West is a little bit of a down when the business is closed.
0: Mm-hmm.
1: When the co-op is down, that's mm-hmm. a dead corner of energy.
0: Mm-hmm. Mm-hmm. Yeah. Wendy, do you feel that? Like the ebb and flow of the safety of the neighborhood?
2: Yeah. I mean, it's definitely different. I had forgotten kind of about walking down the middle of the street all the time.
0: It's a good tip.
2: Yeah. I mean, and I think we all did it, but I think there was definitely a attitude of, like, how women could walk through the neighborhood or femme-presenting folks could walk through the neighborhood. And I used to get a lot of crap because I wouldn't care. I'd be like, I'm going, whatever, you know. But yeah, head on a swivel for sure and just paying attention. The drunker you are, the more alert you gotta see.
1: Yeah, I would never wear headphones.
2: Oh, no.
1: At night.
2: No, never. But like, I mean, I think it's a general change throughout Milwaukee and probably other big cities too. I mean, not that muggings and things, obviously they are still happening. But it was way more prevalent. And now I think you get a lot more garage break-ins and your car still gets, you know, ransacked through. And when something big happens, it's big. Instead of, like, a lot of small things.
0: Sure.
2: But there was another wave, I'd say, when the public house was around. So, like, 2012, 2013.
1: The Milwaukee Lion?
2: 2014.
1: You talk about that generation?
0: Oh, like, yeah.
2: Yeah.
0: Oh,
2: yeah.
0: My gosh.
2: Yeah. You know what I mean? Of some really bad muggings and some really bad things. So I think it just ebbs and flows. Mm-hmm. I think... In general, the more that we've gotten people out and the more people have gotten to know each other, I don't think the 24 has, like, been the cause of all the ebb, but
0: okay.
2: I think it's a big factor in just, like, how the neighborhood has changed for good and for worse, you know?
0: Mm-hmm.
2: You make a neighborhood a little more palatable to folks with money. And that changes things. And, you know, the 24 wasn't the only thing that has done that. But, like, It's been an interesting change since the 90s till now.
1: Those are heavy dangling participles you left there, Wendy. Because let me focus in just on that. We're not going to answer it now, but did the Riverwest 24 cause gentrification?
2: No, it was already happening.
1: Okay, we'll hold on to that one. And I also want to say, you asked about crime or getting better. Yeah. There's, and I'm very careful when I talk about crime because it's race, it's class, and it can get very complicated, and I can misstep very easily. So I'm on my heels, and I have an open heart to the ideas, but of my question, and that is, I think there are new drugs that there were not years ago, and these new drugs are really encompassing of one that gets addicted to them, and I see open sex work and a level of desperation that I haven't seen. Now, it hasn't equated to my direct involvement with crime, but there is a desperateness that I see in the city, not only our neighborhood, but in the city.
0: Mm-hmm.
1: I'm leaving that open-ended because I would like to discuss that further, but I appreciate comments. Yes, go ahead.
0: I'll touch that. I think that resonates for me, and I do think we see it, that there is certainly that desperation. Like, times are tough in 2026, guys. I think everybody here has felt it in their own way. But to circle it back a little bit on the effect of this and like the community, is that I think that this community in particular does have a lot of like look out for each other, we take care of us mindset, that like, you know, certainly some of the businesses, like, you know, Daily Bird with the Narcan training, and like I think the co-op when they were around was certainly involved in that too, and I think Polish Falcon is, you know, in that too, and any of the local neighborhoods are like, they want people to be okay and will actually actively ask you like, hey, are you okay? Yeah. And I think that this kind of like, it's not just because of this event, but that willingness to like meet your neighbors and kind of know your surroundings a little bit better and then check in on people, I think is kind of helped fostered by this.
1: Wow, that's
0: heavy.
1: In a
0: really positive way.
2: Yeah. And like, I'll say, I think it's because that attitude has always been in the neighborhood that the 24 was able to exist.
0: Mm-hmm.
2: Like, yeah. If it didn't have the DIY culture, if it didn't have looking out for each other, if it didn't have, you know, a volunteer culture,
3: that's a big part of this is volunteer culture.
0: Absolutely. Mm-hmm. Absolutely. Hey,
4: y'all.
0: But yeah, like that helping out part, you can reach out to anybody and see, but like, even somewhat from, not exactly from this event, but like, now I have a relationship with my next door neighbor where we watch each other's cats when we head out of town, and I don't have to worry about what's going on with my animals because I have somebody reliable to be there. And I think that like having that shoulder is kind of like the to me, the core ethos of this event is like being able to rely on each other and support each other good times and support each other and help each other out during the bad times too. Mm-hmm.
1: And I think our kids growing up in this, Steve Wetzel's kids, Fonz's kids, assume the world is like this, and the world is not like this. When you go visit our parents out where we grew up, it's not like this.
0: But what a beautiful thing to have home represent in some place that is like that, because not everybody has that, for sure. So, and we're kind of closing in on the last couple of minutes.
1: Yeah. Really? That's it?
2: Yeah, it goes quick, yeah.
3: We're just getting started.
0: I know. This is a great conversation. We should do an extended dish for next year.
1: Give me 30 seconds. I want to share a memory. We did this one time, the first time, maybe year two or three. Channel 3000, is that a thing? Does anybody know what I'm talking about?
0: Yeah, it's out of Madison, where my folks live.
1: Well, it was a way to broadcast. And we busted it. Our first broadcast was 4 hours of us just drinking beer. So absolutely amazing. Is that technology allowed us to see ourselves on a computer.
2: That's great. Yeah.
1: And people would come over to the house and we're like, hey, I wonder if that's somewhere on the internet. Sorry to cut you off. I'm just sharing a really exciting memory of how far this has all come.
0: No, that's fantastic. I think that the 24-hour broadcast is like taking that baton over many years and distances.
2: Yeah.
0: And we still need help.
2: It was definitely a goal years and years ago with a different radio station to be on the air, and they were on the air the whole time, but nobody was listening. So this is, like, everything that you guys have done and built up over the last few years is really great.
3: Yeah. It's
2: people should have their radios on during the race.
0: Bring your radio out onto your porch.
2: You know what I mean? You run home for a few minutes, just have it on in the kitchen while
3: you're,
2: like,
3: splashing. That's the thing. If you're having downtime and you're just chilling, you could be watching the stream or listening.
2: Yeah, listening. Yeah.
0: It's also going to be broadcast on riverwestradio.com. You can stream it live there onto your devices, mm-hmm. so you don't have to drag your radio out of your basement, but you certainly can. Should. It's kind of romantic.
3: Yeah, yeah.
0: Analog is back, everybody. It's going to save the day.
1: Year one was we set up a radio station. This is before the internet. We really knew what the internet was. This is before cell phones. How are we going to communicate to the neighborhood? So we tried to create a radio station, so you guys have... Yeah, taking that to the best level.
3: We're trying.
0: And now you can take it to the best level by joining our broadcast crew. 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Jeremy, Wendy, thank you so much.
1: All right.
0: It's always a pleasure.
2: Easy peasy
0: to catch up with you guys.
2: Thanks for having us, yeah.
3: Yeah, thank you for coming.
0: And everybody else, we'll see you on Friday, 6:30.
3: Yeah.

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It's true.

Hello and welcome to We the People, Songs of Freedom, Justice, and Solidarity. I'm your host, Peter Dawkins. I trust you're having a great week. Of course, there's a lot of turmoil in the nation and in the world. But I hope these songs will bring you some respite and some inspiration for the revolution. Let's start with one of the namesake songs of our show. Here's Langhorne Slim with We the People, F the Man.

Which Side Are You On? Recorded in 2020 by S.G. Goodman. The song goes all the way back to the labor struggles of 1931, written by Florence Reese, a union activist for the United Mine Workers in Harlan County, Kentucky. Before that, it was Magpie with Joe Hill's 1910 composition, Workers of the World Awaken, from their 2017 album, When We Stand Together. And we opened with Langhorne Slim's We the People, F the Man. Next up, another song from the Wobblies tradition. Here's Faith Petrick's rendition of Ain't Done Nothin' If You Ain't Been Called a Red.

Rogers is all commies. 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
0: Shut up, fool.

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burning flesh. Here's a fruit for the crows to pluck, for the rain to gather.

Strange Fruit by Billie Holiday, a 1956 version from her album Lady Sings the Blues, a powerful and haunting protest against racial violence. First released in 1939 and banned from many radio stations in the U.S. due to its stark depiction of racism and lynching in the South. The song has since been officially recognized by the National Recording Registry as culturally, historically, and aesthetically significant. Before that, Impeach the President by the Honey Drippers, recorded in 1973, but a timeless sentiment, I would say. We opened the set with a live 1984 recording of Ain't Done Nothin' If You Ain't Been Called a Red. Covered by many artists over the years, this version by Faith Petrick, released on the 1993 anthology album Rebel Voices, Songs of the Industrial Workers of the World. Let's close the show how we started, all about hope and inspiration. Here's Spirits of the Revolution.

We will not fit in, and we will not give in. We who are the spirits of the revolution, we will not fit in, and we will not give in. We who are coming to understand more of the horrors, we will not fit in, and we will not give in. We who are indelibly bourgeois and refuse to be so are increasingly aware. We who are unleashing powers, move toward life. We who experience tragedy in the unending cycles of destruction. We who gamble with our lives. We who are the spirits of the revolution. We will not fit in, and we will not give in. We who are the spirits of the revolution. We will not fit in, and we will not give in. We who believe in the flowering of freedom, we will not fit in, and we will not give in. We who are thirsty for greater knowledge, we who walk the night this side of desperation, we who are thirsty and looking for better ways to proceed, we who tremble then proceed. We who are the spirits of the revolution, we will not fit in, and we will not give in. We who are the spirits of the revolution, we will not fit in, and we will not give in. We who are wise enough to continue learning, we will not fit in, and we will not give in. We who find brothers and sisters in the struggling peoples of this earth, we who are coming to understand more of the mysteries, we who are coming to see more of the reality, we who have met the beast within ourselves, we who are the spirits of the revolution, we will not fit in, and we will not give in. We who are the spirits of the revolution, we will not fit in, and we will not give in. We who are able to go beyond our anger, we will not fit in, and we will not give in. We who are able to go beyond our awe, we who are not content to admit despair,

revolution. We would not fit in, and we would not give in. We who are the spirits of the revolution, we would not fit in, and we would not give in. We whose radiance is a wonder in life, we will not fit in, and we will not give in.

tears have freely flowed. We who are the spirits of the revolution, we will not fit in, and we will not give in. We who are the spirits of the revolution, we will not fit in, and we will not give in.

0: Delaby bourgeois and refuse to be so are increasingly aware. We who are unleashing powers within ourselves move toward life. We who experience tragedy in the as yet ending cycles of destruction. We who gamble with our lives. We who are the spirits of the revolution. We will not fit in and we will not give in. We who are the spirits of the revolution. We will not fit in and we will not give in. We will not fit in and we will not give in.
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1: 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It's true.

0: Hello. Hello, everyone. And it is what it is. That's for sure. I'm Carol Hale, and I have with me today a guest. Joey would you pronounce your last name?
1: Grijalva.
0: Grijalva.
1: Si.
0: Grijalva. Yes. Yes. So Joey has written a book on jazz in Milwaukee, which is the title of the book. Mm-hmm. excuse me. And we chose today to have Joey on the show because, you know, he knows so much of the history of jazz. But in particular today, Manti Ellis, who was a beloved musician, an inspiration here in Milwaukee, and he got so many people involved in music, in jazz, and Manti Ellis was a wonderful, really a wonderful person. You know, I seen him regularly at the Jazz Gallery, pardon me, and I had been, was blessed to be at his 90th birthday party, last year. It was at Sam's Place, and it was a really excellent party. And so glad that we had something for Manti when he was in the home stretch. So Joey, what brings you into, you know, what you're doing, how mm-hmm. you came to love jazz, for one thing, how you came, what was your intro, yeah. and how did you come to write this book?
1: Yeah, well, thank you so much, Carol, for having me. It's really an honor. excuse me. The last time I was on River West Radio, it was when I was originally promoting this book. If we're live on the videos,
0: you can see it, I believe.
1: It came out 7 years ago, uh-huh. in 2019. So that was the last time I was here, and you saw me last week at the Jazz Gallery.
0: Yes.
1: Reading a in-progress piece I was working on and am working on in memory of Manti. Because Manti was the one, you know, who kind of laid the foundation for this book for me as a journalist and as a writer. But to your question about how I first got interested in jazz, as a relatively young person, even though I just turned 40, it was actually through hip-hop music. Hip-hop music was my first love as a kid growing up in the 90s. There was sort of a golden age of hip-hop in the early 90s, and specifically A Tribe Called Quest. They're a group from New York.
0: That was the name of it, A Tribe Called Quest.
1: Yep, it's a group from New York. And they had a song called We Got the Jazz, and I just keyed into that word and the sounds that were happening on that track, and I said, let me investigate. And I was aware of jazz being a thing, being a genre of music, but that's when I really kind of cued in and discovered people like Coltrane, Miles Davis, and got pretty into them in high school and then college. And I grew up here in Milwaukee in the city, in the Sherman Park neighborhood, and went off to college and meandered around the world in different places, Europe and Canada, and then moved back in late 2013 and became a music journalist, a freelance music journalist. And that's what I was doing in the city in the mid-2010s. I was the first freelance writer hired by 88.9 Radio Milwaukee, and the Jazz Estate was reopening in 2016, 10 years ago, under new ownership. And one of my bosses at the station asked me to write something about jazz in Milwaukee in honor of the estate opening back up. And so I did my research, and I had been going to shows, local shows, and met some people, namely Jamie Brewick, great trumpet player in town. And he recommended that I talk to Manti. He said, Manti's like the godfather of Milwaukee jazz. So if you want to start somewhere, you can start with Manti. And so I contacted him, called him up, and picked him up from his house in Dineen Park, and we had a conversation on mic, just like you and I are having right now, 10 years ago exactly, pretty much, in July of 2016. And he was 83 at the time, but his memory was solid. I mean,
0: he was sharp.
1: Very sharp, yeah. Very sharp, and very charismatic, and, you know, soft-spoken, but when he said something, you listened, you know. And so that's how I came to know Manti and came to know the Milwaukee jazz scene. And, you know, a lot of people who've paid tribute to him over the last couple weeks since he passed 2 weeks ago have been musicians and jazz appreciators. And I know Mark Lawson wrote something as a part of a larger piece for the Shepherd Express, who, you know, kind of spearheaded the revival of the jazz gallery in recent years. And but I come at it from a writer's perspective, and that's how Manti entered my life, working on a piece about jazz history in Milwaukee. And that kind of snowballed. You know, once I talked to Manti, he gave me these other names, you know, Ida Cola and Victor Campbell, and, you know, and so I just began talking to lots and lots of people, and it just kind of picked up and resulted in this book right here, The Images of America, Milwaukee Jazz Book, which is a book that I never intended to write. These sepia-toned covered books that you might see at Walgreens or, you know, various bookstores, they're mostly pictures, right? Right. It's mostly a pictorial history, and so it was my task to find those pictures, which was a big undertaking. And needless to say, the publisher does not provide a budget for archive, you know, finding those pictures and paying for those pictures. So I had to kind of do that all on my own. And I got lucky, and I met some people along the way who had treasure troves of pictures, and the kids of some of these players, like Billy Johnson, Scat Johnson's son.
0: Wow.
1: And spoke to his sister, Billy's sister, and, you know, spent time in people's homes and learning about the history, looking at pictures. And then I compiled all that in this book. And like I said, I was hesitant to do this book because I wanted to do something a little more complex, a little deeper than simply pictures and sort of the Wikipedia type, you know, entries on some of these people. But when I brought this project offer to people in the jazz scene, like Jamie and Mark Davis and Manti, they said, yeah, you should do that. Like, that, we would love that. Like, that would be, to have it all sort of in one place, the history, as much as you can fit in, because it's a strict, like, 127 page. They're like, it's got to be this.
0: It's a good reading amount, but, you know, not too much, not too little. It's a nice sized, I think, sized book.
1: So that's how that came to be, and that's how I got to know the man that, you know, we're thinking about today is in our thoughts. And so, yeah.
0: How nice to be so remembered as he is. I mean, he's smiling somewhere. Manti's out there. You know, I feel that this is just a thin veil, you know, between now and there. And certainly he's pleased that you're doing the show today.
1: You know, he's like, he represents so much, you know, beyond the music. You know, I mean, he is a direct connection to this bygone era in history, in American history. You know, when jazz first came to be, you know,

0: a kid, and he's like, man, we didn't have a record player. You know, like working class people, you know, couldn't afford a record player back then. And so he learned, I mean, he first heard his dad on piano.
1: Firsthand.
0: Yeah. He heard it live, firsthand. Dad on piano. Then eventually, as he got older, him and his buddies walking down the street to hear Bernie Young and Burt Bailey's big band were also in the neighborhood. And then as he got a little bit older, him and his buddies would start going to the clubs on Walnut Street and off of Walnut Street.
1: I used to go. Yeah. I wasn't old enough to be in there, but I used to go to hear the club in Brownsville.
0: Mm-hmm.
1: I remember my husband, dancing on a tabletop there.
0: Mm-hmm.
1: At, you know, whatever the name of the place was in Brownsville.
0: Mm-hmm.
1: You know, I've all loved jazz. Always been my first and foremost. Yes, so, yeah, go ahead.
0: And we actually have a clip here. I brought a couple clips of my conversation with Manti from 10 years ago. In this first clip, we'll hear Manti talking about those clubs and being at those clubs when he was a kid.
1: All right, very good. Here we go.
0: It's the one above it.
1: One above it. Yeah. How do I do that?
0: Here, it's going to be awkward for the camera, but I'm going to come over and we're going to get this. We're going to do this.
1: Hey, folks, I am so really, I hate to say stupid, but, you know,
2: See, the community, it was beautiful, man, when I came up, because at about 5:30, 6 o'clock, everyone vacated the area. We were all on the playgrounds up to that time. Everyone went home. Everyone changed clothes, and by 6:30, 7 o'clock, everyone was on Walnut Street between 6th and 10th. And there was a few clubs on Walnut Street there. We'd hang out all night, doing nothing wrong, just playing the jukebox. We hustle nickels from people, and you put a nickel in, you could hear Dexter Gordon, you could hear Bird, you could hear George Shearing. You hear, you know, that for a nickel, you could play a record. They had the 45s in there.
3: Yeah. Sorry, I took out your theme.
2: Oh, Manti Ellis Music Center.
4: Manti Ellis Music Center?
2: Right.
1: Should I push it?
2: 19.
0: So that was a second clip.
1: Oh, hello, everybody.
0: we had a couple different voices happening around us. But
1: Pierre.
0: So in that first clip, you know, that we just heard from Manti, he was talking about going to the clubs with his pals and hustling nickels to play the jukebox, and that's how he became acquainted with some of the early big names in jazz in the 40s and early 50s. And during that time, you know, there was also informal apprenticeships was a big thing. You know, if you wanted to learn how to play the saxophone, you grabbed your saxophone and you went down to a club and you told an older cat, hey, I think I can play. I want to learn from you. Like, hey, can I play a little something for you? And maybe you can show me the ropes.
1: Wow.
0: You know, I mean, this was before, like, you know, taking classes at an institute or a conservatory.
1: Right?
0: You know?
1: Yeah, right.
0: You know, and that's how people learned, and that's how Manti learned. You know, he went to Billy Wallace when he was 8 years old, and played and learned how to play the piano.
1: Wow.
0: On top of what his father taught him, you know, and interestingly, Billy Wallace moved to Chicago. And years later, Manti went to visit him, and Manti was older at this time, and there was an 8-year-old kid who was just like Manti, coming to Billy Wallace, taking lessons when he was 8, and Manti said, who's that little kid, he's a peanut head kid with the horn rim glasses, who's that kid, you know, hanging around you? And Billy said, that's little Herbie, he's gonna be a heck of a piano player when he grows up. And that was Herbie Hancock. Yeah,
1: I love him. The theme for this show, Herbie Hancock, Maiden Voyage. Love nice. Him.
0: Yeah,
1: love
0: there you
1: him.
0: Go.
1: Absolutely.
0: And Manti and his wife were at Herbie's first gig at Curo's.
1: Wow. Hey.
0: Yeah.
1: And Gallagher's was next door to Curo's, you know. And I remember that. I remember Curo's, Jerry Curo. Yeah. Well, you know, they were so slick, these Italian guys. They were slick. Hey, but yeah, so I remember then.
0: Mm-hmm.
1: Yeah, sure.
0: And so Manti told me that he doesn't remember ever paying for a music lesson. And he said he was just given so much knowledge, was shared with him, and mentorship. And that's why, you know, later in life and all our throughout his adult life, he gave back so much to the community and to people who wanted to learn, and to young people who wanted to

0: ways he did that was creating the jazz program at the Wisconsin Conservatory of Music with Tony King in the 1970s.
1: Classic from the beginning.
0: Yeah.
1: Yeah.
0: Tony King?
1: The whole thing. The conservatory. So, and man, he had such a soothing voice as mm-hmm. well. He had, you know, go ahead.
0: Yeah, no. The conservatory, so many people today who are established jazz names like Brian Lynch and Dave Bayless and, so many of these guys got their start, and ladies got their start at the conservatory as young students, you know, learning jazz in the 70s. And that around the same time as the conservatory program was established as an accredited jazz, degree program that actually competed around the country and would clean up at these competitions around the country, to the point where Manti said, the Notre Dame Festival said, we don't want you back. Like, stop coming. You just keep kicking everyone's butt. And like, we want a little more level playing field. And, you know, you can go to a different collegiate jazz festival. Yeah.
1: You were too good for us.
0: Yeah. They said, your kids are too good for us. So around that same time, he opened up his store on Hampton. And that's the next clip we have from Manti, if you want to just press the space bar. Yeah.
2: Hampton. I had gotten to the point where I just wanted to do something with music. I didn't want to do any more labor working for anybody, so I do this on my own. So mm-hmm. I started a little retail thing for professional musicians, and then I looked around. I had some room in there, and I was taking instruments and trade stuff. I had a little stage, and I started to set the stage up. And then I started, practicing in there, and then I started to have some rehearsals in there. And pretty soon, before I knew it, man, every named musician in the country was up there. When they come into the jazz gallery or any place else in the area, they'd come up to the store. I had some of the best music come out of that store that you couldn't even get recordings on.
0: Wow.
2: Like people like Freddie Hubbard, Frank Morgan, Eddie Harris, Sonny Stitt. Uh-huh. I mean, you name the guys. Mm-hmm. I'm talking about the heavyweights.
3: Yeah.
2: They come up there. You might come up to the store and find George Benson sleeping on my couch. And
0: there you go. That was Manti Ellis Music Center over on Hampton Avenue. And so when you have a place like that, you're able to, young gals are able to come in, look at some instruments, ask some questions, and he can just informally dispense that knowledge. And it's really important to have spaces like that. I just read an article in the Atlantic magazine about Fred Wilecki, who ran Westwood Music in Los Angeles in the 1970s and 80s. And that was like a hub for musicians in that California sound, like the Eagles and Jackson Brown mm-hmm. and Joni Mitchell. And they would hang out at the store and get, advice from Fred, and he would work on their instruments, and he would figure stuff out for them for their tours and their shows and stuff. And Manti did a similar thing in Milwaukee at the store, both at the store and at the conservatory. And then it was like a three prong thing, because you had the store, you had the conservatory, and then what else did you have?
1: Jazz gallery.
0: The jazz gallery right here on Center Street. Yeah, that's right. It was Chuck LaPaglia. Opened it in late 70s and early 80s, and that was another central hub for the jazz scene. And those kind of spaces are so important to having a healthy music scene and arts culture scene, is having spaces where people can go to meet each other, to network, to be in community and learn from each other and be inspired by each other. And that's what the Jazz Gallery was. And there's a whole chapter in the Milwaukee Jazz Images of America
1: book.
0: And
1: it still is.
0: Yeah.
1: It really, it's a real feature here.
0: That spirit hasn't gone anywhere.
1: Yeah, really. And much due to Manti, actually, in great part, to Manti.
0: Yeah.
1: And when you look at the lineup, when you enter the Jazz Gallery, you see on the wall, I don't know if the photos are still there or not, but all the names of the greats who have played there. And and the 18th of August, there is another event coming up at mm-hmm. the Jazz Gallery, but we'll talk about that another time.
0: Yeah.
1: Hey, so, yes.
0: So, what was I going to say? Space. the importance of space for community.
1: Yeah.
0: And the fact that Manti never left Milwaukee, too, is
1: he
0: another.
1: He could have gone anywhere. Could have.
0: I mean, he played with some of the biggest names in jazz. He was respected by George Benson, was a fan and a friend. And he could have, you know, moved to a bigger market, carved out a career, you know, but he chose to stay in Milwaukee. And that meant a lot in terms of keeping the scene healthy and fostering that sort of community and
1: he
0: connection.
1: He carved out a career here.
0: He sure did.
1: He carved it here.
0: And he, you know, and he was helping other younger musicians carve out their own careers. And some of them left and made names for themselves and came back and, you know, paid tribute and helped when they could, you know.
1: Can you, are there any names come to the front of mind, some of those that he's helped?
0: Oh, I mean, I've already listed like you know, Brian Lynch and Jamie Browick and
1: sure.
0: Victor Campbell. I did an event for this book with Victor and Manti at the Wisconsin Black Historical Society. And at the end, and you know, we did a Q&A. I showed some pictures. And at the end, sort of unprompted, Victor said, I just want to thank you, Manti, like publicly. Like I've never really been able to thank you for all you've done for me. Like you're like a father to me, you know, you're like, and it was really heartfelt and it was really beautiful. And there's lots of people who felt that way about him.
1: Oh yeah. You know?
0: Jamie actually wrote something, I want to share. Jamie Burke wrote something about Manti, that I'm just going to read, okay, for you here. He said, Manti was a multi-generational mentor to anyone and everyone who was willing to seek the truth. He exuded authenticity in his music, in his personality, and in the way he lived. No BS. He didn't give compliments freely, but he was always supportive and often selfless in his teaching. If you got a rare compliment, it was well-deserved, certainly. Just as his improvised melodies were intelligent, articulate, and soulful, so were his words. Right up until his last years, he could recall names, dates, and locations with clarity. I loved hearing him wax poetically of his encounters with the greats of Black American music like Stanley Turrentine, Sonny Stitt, Wes Montgomery, Rahsaan Roland Kirk, Dr. Lonnie Smith, to name only a few, who were his peers, friends, and colleagues. A direct link to the original and greatest generation of modern jazz or Black classical music, as he called it, the Milwaukee scene will miss Manti dearly. And that's, you know, just one example of some of the direct feelings about Manti from people in this scene. When I was talking to Manti, he told me about working with Frank Balestrieri, a businessman, as Manti put it. If you know, you know. You know, Frank employed Manti at multiple clubs around town that Frank had his hands
1: the
0: in.
1: The Ad-Lib and the Attic.
0: Mm-hmm, mm-hmm. And at one point, he bought a club called Alfie's, and he didn't directly ask Manti to run it, to be like the booker and... But Manti said he pretty much implied it, you know, and Manti said, no, that's not for me. He, to him, his connection to the music was spiritual, mm-hmm, and he didn't want to make business, you know,
1: sure,
0: be the main thing that he had to do with the music, you know. He didn't want to let the business get in the way. He wanted to share his knowledge, teach, mentor, but he didn't want to have to deal with the dollars and cents and
1: and
0: running a nightclub, which, you know, is tough. You know, I mean, we've seen lots of nightclubs come and go.
1: That's it. That's quick.
0: Yeah.
1: It's really pretty quick.
0: Mm-hmm.
1: The longevity. You know that the estate came back. You know, that's a nice thing, you know. Mm-hmm. But there aren't many venues here anymore, really.
0: Yeah.
1: And I would think, actually, to me, it seems jazz is sort of on an upswing,
0: mm-hmm,
1: in many ways. Mm-hmm. And I certainly... However I can, I mean, because I think it is so good for our spirit,
0: mm-hmm,
1: really. I think jazz is, it says something to me that no other music does. And so I very much hope that jazz continues to build.
0: That works perfectly as a segue to the next clip from Manti, where he's talking about what jazz means to him.
1: Okay. Yeah. Do I have it?
2: Yep. Well, man, what I love about it is I can be myself playing music.
0: Mm-hmm.
2: I'm my intention as a kid, I could always see myself playing a ballad, whichever ballad, you know, but playing it as I felt at the time when I played it, with people who could play with me and detect what I'm feeling, you know.
0: There it is. You know, it's that communion with other people. It's that living in the moment, being present, reacting, improvising. That's the spirit of jazz, and that's the brilliant thing about jazz. And that is, you know, if we can cultivate that in our lives more, and, you know, so much music has the imprint of jazz in it, even if it's not technically, you know, traditional jazz music. But, you know, a lot of rock and roll bands have a sort of jazz imprint in them and elements of jazz, and that, you know, so much of pop music, R&B, hip hop, you know, this is, it's rooted in jazz. They're just sort of branches of the same tree with the same roots. And that's what I've come to really appreciate about jazz more than anything, is that that conversation, you know, nonverbal conversation with other people, you know, on stage, but also in the audience. You know, there's like, there's an energy that flows through everybody when people are really grooving, you know.
1: Hey, and jazz is a communication. It's like all these musicians are talking to one another. Mm-hmm. They're talking through, you know, the music, the music, the way they play it, the way the everything, music. The jazz is a language in itself.
0: Mm-hmm. And we got one more clip from Manti where he's talking about how some people are always concerned that, oh, jazz is dying and, you know, what have you. So
2: it's the culture type thing. See, people always say, oh, man, jazz is dead. You can't, you can't kill a cultural art form. You can stomp it down over here, and it'll grow up over there. You stomp over there, it'll grow up over here. It's just like, you just can't stop it.
0: Stop it. I think that's sort of one of his most lasting quotes. He said that in multiple interviews. You can't kill a cultural art form.
1: That's
0: excellent. It might disappear here. You can stomp it out here, but it'll pop up over there. It'll grow up elsewhere. And you know, and that is true in our city. The scene might be sort of not as robust as it has been in the past, but it ebbs and flows. You know, it ebbs and flows, and it is a cultural art form. And now with technology the way it is and everything being accessible on the internet, you know, there's kids in far-flung places who don't have any music scene around them who can access, you know, a Charles Mingus record, you know, through the internet, and they can, and then they can go down the rabbit hole and get immersed in that music and that culture, and they keep it alive. It grows up there, and you know, ideally it grows in community, right, not in isolation. But those things are all possible now. So, yes, you know, cultural appetites have shifted and changed, and, you know, people might be less inclined to go see live music than they once were. But, you know, things come and go. The pendulum swings, and as one thing becomes a little too much for us, like the screens and the technology, you know, people start wanting to fill up their soul with something more tangible and more rooted in community.
1: There we are. Oh, we are. That went fast. That went fast.
0: Thank
1: well, we'll have to have you on another time down the line. I hope to be able to promote jazz as much as possible. I feel it's communication of the soul.
0: Yes.
1: Thank you so much.
0: Thank you, Carol. Take care.
1: Yeah. All right, folks. Thanks for tuning in. I love you.

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0: Well, hello, friends, and welcome to OWL on the Air. OWL stands for Older, Wiser, Local, and this is your host, Amy Therese. OWL is a public service program created by the Jazz Gallery Center for the Arts here in the lovely River West neighborhood of Milwaukee, Wisconsin. The OWL program's sole purpose is to entertain and educate older adults, roughly 50 and up, with a wide variety of topics such as art, literature, music, science, history, wellness, safety, and philosophy, just to name a few. And we are funded in part by Bader Philanthropies, so always a big thanks to Bader for their continued generosity and support, as well as a big thank you to River West Radio for allowing us to stay together in this very special way. And today, folks, is the AM Book Report, a very special edition in which our usual co-host, Micronaut, is actually expanding by interviewing one of his favorite local authors, T. Krulos. So thank you both.
1: Hello to all my owls out there and to all our non-owl listeners. Today on the show, we're going to do something different. We are going to have our very first guest, local author T. Krulos, and we're going to be talking about his book American Madness, all about the subject of conspiracy theories. But before we get to that, we always like to go over the AM Book Report, our show within a show, and go over the format a little bit. Now, it's a book-based show, and we have three main texts that we use to give us a foundation to explore the subject matter of disinformation and media manipulation and just general media literacy. So our three texts are Don't Shoot the Dog by Karen Pryor, which is a behavioral psychology book, The Language and Thought in Action by Hayakawa, which is a basic linguistics and semantics book, so we can understand language and how it's used to manipulate us. And then also Cognitive Therapy and the Emotional Disorders, which is a cognitive psychology book. And we use that one to get in touch with our own beliefs and biases and see how they could possibly either protect us or make us more vulnerable to all the media manipulation and other dirty tricks that are out there. Another thing that we have on our show is we have certain features to make our show unique and to develop our brand. And one of those is called Lookout Points. Right now we have four main ones, and the first one is repetition. And this is why we always go over the book format and we talk about our lookout points. Repetition, when you start hearing words and phrases over and over again, that's the point at which you look out. So that's the first one. And it's kind of the main one. When you start hearing something over and over, that's a good time to take a closer look. I mean, there's a reason you see that same commercial over and over. The other lookout points we have are celebrities. They're not your friend. If a celebrity is involved, it could be an ad or manipulation. Supplements or any kind of health claim. If you see that, that's another lookout point. And then our last one and most serious one, and this one is going to come up a lot today when we talk about this conspiracy theory book, is won't somebody please think of the children? And this is anytime you see a post online or a news story, and it's to protect children. Watch out. These children are in danger. That's a time to look out. Take a closer look. Now, it's a very complicated topic, and there's a lot of ins and outs. So any questions or comments, or you want to share an experience of your own with misinformation, you can always reach out to us at owl@riverwestradio.com. And today, let me just introduce our local author, because OWL is older, wiser, local. So we brought in we've known each other for a while, haven't we, T?
2: Oh, yeah.
1: So is my man, T. Krulos. He's authored many, many interesting books. The one we're talking about today is called American Madness, and that's the conspiracy theory one. And but he has other ones. He did one about real life superheroes, people that dressed up in costumes and try to make our streets safe, called Heroes in the Night. He did one called Monster Hunters, which is about people looking for Bigfoot and the Loch Ness Monster. What are those are called?
2: Paranormal investigators overall.
1: Yeah, paranormal investigators. And he did another one called Apocalypse Any Day Now about survivalists and doomsday preppers. And he also has a really fun column called T's Weird Week that he publishes, I guess, every week on his website, tkrulos.com. That's TEAKRULOS.com. And also, I just want to put this out there. He you also organized some really great events. You had one recently called QWERTY Fest. Is that right?
2: Yes, QWERTY Fest MKE. It's a celebration of the typewriter and the QWERTY keyboard, which was invented here in Milwaukee.
1: That's right here in Wisconsin. And you had another one that I went to last year called Krampusnacht, which what is the, now the Krampus is kind of a like a monster. It's like a cryptid sort of, right? Or it's more of a legend.
2: Yeah, it's more like a folklore, I would say, European folklore, kind of designed to scare children into behaving. They're told if they don't behave, then this monster is going to show up and terrorize them.
1: Right, and it's like it's worse than just getting coal in your stocking.
2: Right.
1: Right.
2: Yeah.
1: But
2: More
1: anyway, I
2: frightening.
1: just got to say, I had a wonderful time. It was held at the old Pabst Brewery, and that theme with all those old-timey buildings and everyone dressed up in their Krampus costumes—it was super magical and weirdly very Christmassy. And I will definitely be there again.
2: Yep, happened again this year, December 3rd.
1: That is so excellent. That is so excellent. So, if any of our listeners, if that sounds interesting to you, and it is a amazing time, you can again go onto the website, I'm sure, at tkrulos.com and get information.
2: Yeah, absolutely.
1: Excellent, excellent. So, before we get into the book, I wanted to just kind of talk a little bit about some things that your work reminds me of. One of them, you have the T's Weird Week, and that reminds me of there used to be that column. I don't know if it's still in syndication called News of the Weird.
2: Yeah.
1: So that's kind of basically your theme. It's like News of the Weird, and I'm assuming what you do is it would just go through. I think News of the Weird probably did like Associated Press or Reuters. They would just kind of go through news feeds and pick out the most bizarre and unusual news.
2: Yeah, and it was really, that column started before the internet age even. So, he would just, like you say, call different weird news reports and give like a short paragraph on each one. So, my column, it's definitely, I love that column. I used to read it all the time in the Shepherd Express. And my column's kind of, whatever theme I want to talk about that week. If a story catches my eye or I want to like talk about something I'm working on, it's just a good outlet.
1: Another thing that your work reminds me of, and also it's funny because our show within a show is called AM Book Report, right? And at first we were aired early in the morning, so it was like Morning Book Report, but then we got changed, and Amy is our usual host, and I'm Micro, so we changed it to AM for Amy and Micro Book Report. But it always has reminded me of an old show that used to be on in the wee hours called AM Coast to Coast with Art Bell. And he would have every show was a different conspiracy, whether it was UFOs or Bigfoot or CIA or whatever. And your work kind of reminds me of him as well.
2: I was a guest on Coast to Coast twice so far.
1: Wow.
2: Talking about my books. So that was one of the bigger media hits that I got. But yeah, I'm definitely interested in all of those topics for sure.
1: That's excellent. I didn't know you got to go on there. That is a super good opportunity. Another thing that your work reminds me of, or another person that your work reminds me of, is one of my favorite authors, a gentleman by the name of Hunter S. Thompson. who
2: Yeah.
1: very famous American writer, and what he is known for is inventing what he called gonzo journalism. And just real quick and dirty definition here, it's basically he gave up. It was journalism without the pretense of objectivity. A lot of times we talk on the show about how can we trust our news? You know, what's a good news source? And one important thing that he brought to the table is that, you know, objectivity is a good target, but it is often not achievable. So, and he, another thing that he did is he would always put himself into the stories. And I know I've been following you for your work for a little while, so I know you've got, didn't you? You went to like a flat Earth convention where people believe that the Earth is not round.
2: Yes, I did. It was definitely one of the more interesting experiences I've had in life.
1: And you also, on a more serious tip, you went to the Trump rally when it came here to Milwaukee.
2: Yeah, I was just curious to witness it for myself. Like, I don't know, try to
1: Excellent.
2: understand the appeal.
1: So to
2: But yes.
1: me, that gives you, oh, I'm sorry, go ahead.
2: Oh no, I was gonna say, and yeah, Hunter S. Thompson definitely was a favorite writer of mine, especially when I was younger and getting excited about writing. I loved how he would participate in the story. This always seemed like a fun adventure instead of a stuffy piece of reporting.
1: Right, it's a lot more accessible, isn't it? Well, okay, so I mean, to me, you going out to these type of events, it gives you a lot of authority for me because I know that you've been there with, I'm just going to use a little judgmental language here. You've been there deep among the cuckoo nuts nuts, you know? And so you know, like, which I have, you know, I occasionally, and everyone and all of our listeners are going to be able to relate to this. You do occasionally bump into somebody these days, more and more, that really has gone off the deep end. If it's flat Earth or 5G chips in the vaccine, we're bumping into them a lot more.
2: When I first started working on American Madness, I was like, wow, this guy is like the outlier. He is like the most intense of the intense. But now I don't feel that way anymore. It's hard to think of the main person I talked to, his name was Richard McCaslin, as being so far out there when we have members of Congress now who have a lot of the same ideas that he does.
1: It's
2: And
1: mainstreamed very fast.
2: yeah, it's those ideas are very common now, it seems like. And it's pretty frightening.
1: One of the ways that we select books, and you know, we are friends, and that made it easy for me to reach out to you and get this interview. But one of the reasons that we select books is for efficiency. And one of the things that I really liked about American Madness is that, as well as telling that gentleman's story, and he was, you met him writing the one about real life superheroes, right? The Heroes in the Night book.
2: Yes, I was working on my first book and I had started a blog about it, which got some pretty good traction because there were people looking to find out what these real life superheroes were. And I was one of few people who was putting a lot of work into that and putting that out on the blog. So it got picked up by a lot of other media sites. And Richard McCaslin discovered my blog and sent me a message saying, hey, you might want to talk to me. I was the real life superhero called the Phantom Patriot that had raided the Bohemian Grove, and I went to jail over
1: Oh,
2: it.
1: just quick detail about the Bohemian Grove. Secretive party of celebrities and politicians, and their symbol is the owl. I just want to put that out for our listeners.
2: Yes, right. And he was like, so if you want to talk to me, let me know. And I was like, what is this guy talking about? Because I had not really heard of any of this, but I looked into it, and then I said, sure, I'm interested in all this. It's very fascinating. And then, for about the next 8 years, I stayed in contact with him. I got to meet him three different times, And you know, I found out all about his life and his beliefs, and you know, I wanted to figure out like why he believed these things, and that's what the book is all about, I guess.
1: We have a photography metaphor that we use on this show. We say we zoom out to look at the big picture, and then we zoom in to look at details. And this is another reason why we picked your book is you zoomed into this one individual's life story and how the things were affecting him. But you also did a really good job, I think, zooming out and covering pretty much all of the major conspiracy theories, like from JFK, UFO, reptoids, QAnon, Pizzagate, the vax misinformation. You do a really good job of giving a really good general picture of the background of all of these things. And
2: Thank you.
1: another reason that I really like the book is it often helps me when I like to know about the people behind it. And so you really you mentioned many of the individuals that are responsible for the biggest propagation of some of these things, like Andrew Wakefield for the vax thing. You got Alex Jones. You, Roger Stone, the political operative, Richard Spencer, a white nationalist, and I don't know how to pronounce the guy's last name, but David Icke. Is it Icke?
2: I
1: I want to
2: yeah.
1: say Icke because he's responsible for the crazy reptoid theory. And I got to admit, reptoids used to be sort of my go-to, my favorite conspiracy theory. And that, in case the listeners don't know, it's that humanity is ruled by a global organization of reptilian-faced aliens that hide among us. And I always loved that one, but when you dig a little deeper into that guy's work, it eventually gets pretty anti-Semitic. So you can't have fun with these guys. It's rough.
2: Yeah, I think, you know, when I first went into the book, I had this kind of romantic vision of conspiracy theorists. I was like, oh, you know, that's kind of cool. I'm kind of interested in it. And I thought of like on the X-Files, there was this group called the Lone Gunmen, and they were conspiracy theorists, but they were portrayed as being like pretty smart, kind of quirky guys. So that's why I thought, I was like, oh, this is harmless. It's, you know, Bigfoot and Area 51. But when you get into it, you're like, ooh, this has actually got a lot of racist and anti-Jewish stuff. And
1: It's icky. It gets icky real fast.
2: yeah, right.
1: Real quick, we're sort of in the middle, and I always like to repeat that if you have any questions or comments or anxieties or you want to share anything, you can always reach out at owl@riverwestradio.com. So to go on with what you're saying, one of the ways that the conspiracy theories, one of the ways I was thinking about it is at first it's maybe the conspiracy theory has an attraction because you are like knowing something, right? Like you know something that no one else knows, right? But when it goes from knowing something to doing something, right? That is kind of the shift that makes it dangerous. And one of the biggest impetuous inspirations for crossing that line and trying to do something that can be dangerous is related to our lookout point, won't somebody please think of the children? Because I know, and I don't want to give it away, but your friend that you write about, he actually loaded himself up with weapons and tried to go stop what he believed were child sacrifices. And now this is becoming more and more common. This is a very common theme in the QAnon conspiracy. They believe that usually Democrats and a lot of other celebrities are actually, drinking the blood of children, which is disgusting and creepy, and also has a long anti-Semitic history, if we really want to get into it, that entire concept. Going back to protocols of the Elders of Zion, that forgery that back in Russia back in the day, which basically was the same story, that a secret cabal was eating children. And this is kind of classic and kind of super concentrated example of won't somebody please think of the children? And that's where it gets very dangerous, I think.
2: Yeah, so what happened was Richard McCaslin, who I wrote about, was living in Austin, Texas at the time, and he was going through a very tough period of his life. His parents had both died. He was having a lot of failure trying to find work and stuff like that. So he turns on cable access and he sees a documentary by Alex Jones that's titled Dark Secrets Inside Bohemia Grove. And in this documentary, and I'm putting air quotes around that because it's not really valid, but in it he strongly suggests that at this secret retreat in California, they are sacrificing children in front of a statue of an owl inside the Bohemia Grove.
1: Hey,
2: And he
1: listen.
2: actually,
1: Hey, Pete, not these owls, though. We're the good owls.
2: So, Alex Jones had actually snuck in there with a hidden camera and recorded this ceremony that they do. And they do a ceremony, and it is kind of bizarre, but they're not sacrificing people. It's just an old kind of campy, theatrical ritual that they do there as sort of the boys' club. So, Richard sees this and he gets very upset because he thinks that there's children that are being sacrificed there. And this is, like you mentioned, the same motivation as the guy that did the Pizzagate raid on Comet Ping Pong in Washington, D.C. And QAnon. They all believe that there is this horrible secret society that's murdering children. So Richard, heavily armed himself. He had a rifle, a pistol, a samurai sword, a smoke bomb launcher. And he put on this costume, Phantom Patriot costume with the skull mask, and he raided it, and he didn't find any children, of course. And he started one of the buildings on fire, had an armed standoff with the police. He almost died, and then he went to prison for about 6.5 years,
1: Yeah,
2: and he was,
1: it ruins lives.
2: yeah, it ruined, I mean, it completely ruined his life because he went to prison. And then when he got out, he couldn't find a job because he had been convicted of 5 felonies, including arson and brandishing a weapon at a police officer. So, he really struggled to make connections. And
1: It's dangerous for everybody.
2: he's very lucky that he could have accidentally or killed someone or misidentified someone and killed them. So
1: Hey,
2: I
1: you
2: don't
1: know,
2: think he was a murderer, but I mean, he was so worked up about this
1: right.
2: conspiracy that.
1: Speaking of making connections, I just kind of want to tell you the story of reading your book, because after I got it, I was flying down to Mexico City to get some dental work done, and I had it with me on the plane, right? And as I'm reading through it, and I'm a fairly fast reader, I'm reading through it, and what a weird coincidence was happening, where when I was reading the JFK part about Dallas, we were flying over Dallas, and when we got to the Alex Jones part, we were going over Austin, right? And this is how a paranoid conspiracy theory starts to happen, right? And I kind of wanted to talk. So I spent a lot of time in Austin in the 90s, and I remember the crazy cable access shows. We used to watch them for fun, right? But shows like Art Bell and these things, and I was kind of thinking, why does this not work on me, right? Because what we don't do here on the show is just dismiss people as being stupid, because they got something for smart people too, right? So one of the things that experience, it started making me think of some other authors that were very popular in the 90s in Austin that we used to read. And the one that immediately came to mind was a gentleman by the name of Robert Anton Wilson, who wrote the Illuminati trilogy. And I actually never got through that one. That was not my favorite. But I remember reading part of it, and he's talking about, like, he's even like, even this period at the end of the sentence, and then you're focusing on this little dot, right? And it's a commentary on how we do make connections, because pattern recognition is an important part of our survival, right? Another author, another science fiction author that always, Philip K. Dick. There must have been like a reprint of his works in the 90s, because his books were everywhere at coffee houses, at friends' houses. Just it was kind of a resurgence of this author. And all of his stories take place in a paranoid, super complicated, interrelated, nobody really knows what's going on type scenario, right? And they're excellent books. They'll really make you think. And I feel like, reading, being around these type of authors could have acted as a little bit of a protective thing, because it was like a little bit of practice where you dip your toe into that world, but it's discreetly in a book that you can put down later. And then, did you have something to add to that? I'm sorry.
2: Oh, the only thing I wanted to say, you were talking about symbols, and one thing that I found very fascinating about Richard was he saw symbolism in everything, anything that had to do with an owl. So yes, he would probably be very suspicious of the owl group that you've got here. Anything to do with the reptiles, he related to reptilians. There was a lot of numbers that he associated with Mason numbers, and so I was like, oh, it must be kind of awful to live like that, because everywhere you look, you see this sort of sinister symbols hidden everywhere.
1: And that, I mean, that's the thing, I can relate to that, because I study the, disinformation and media manipulation. So if I see a commercial on TV, my mind starts going, And then also we can all relate to wanting to protect children, right? So it's like there's certain things that make us human and they get leveraged against us. Other thing, we're getting near the end. One of the things, just we like to talk a little bit about words on the show. And I think what we're talking about here with the pattern recognition and the is just let's talk of like the word paranoia, because paranoid conspiracy, those two words are always kind of going together, right? Now, para means similar to, like we were talking about paranormal, right? A paranormal thing, it's similar to a normal thing, but it is not normal. Now, the second half of paranoia, noia, means awareness. So the big picture definition of paranoia is similar to awareness. And when you get caught up in seeing these connections, it can feel like you are aware of something, but in fact, you're just, fabricating it.
2: And that I mean, that definitely described Richard quite a bit, I think.
1: Well, we're kind of running out of time here, so I want to say thank you again. I think this was a perfect book, and I really appreciate you taking the time to talk to us. Anybody out there who maybe has some further questions for you, would it be all right if they got contacted us at owl@riverwestradio.com and I could pass those along to you?
2: Oh yeah, absolutely. I'm always glad to talk to people about this. I think it's a important thing to talk about. It might seem, ridiculous or whatever, but it's like I say, there are now people in Congress who have some of these beliefs,
1: It's
2: and
1: time to take it seriously. It really
2: yeah,
1: is.
2: it is. It is a serious problem.
1: All right, and thanks for helping us discuss it. And to all the owls, I will see you again next time.

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0: Good afternoon, you wonderful. This is Andy Positivity and Wiley Leeton. We are bringing to you live from River West Radio on the perfectly dusty street of Center, Mother's Musical Diaries with Andy and Wiley Leeton. Now with a hot new phone line, you got to call or text the show at 414-812-1730. That's 414-812-1730. A great year for the diapsid fly. And you'll find this little darling's eyes at the end of these super elongated head projections. Yeah, you heard that right. Super elongated head projections. And apparently the males, they size one another up according to each other's eye spans. Huh? Well, that's a heck of a lot better. A heck of a lot better than a fist fight or guns. And I can tell you that much, mother lovers. And what a different world it'd be if males of the Homo sapiens variety worked out their aggression and egos by sizing up one another's eye spans. Wowee, that'd be something, I tell ya. And what's also a thing is our show, which begins with a diary entry from Mother. Then at some point we play a song from our musical archives. And finally, we end each show with Mother breathing closely, then entering my room to impart wisdom that offers a good, a deep sleep. And so we begin with the words of Mother, a diary entry.
1: I was at an ethnic festival the other day. It was either Italian fest or Greek fest. I can't remember. They all blend together when I'm having my own private festival of margaritas. Anyway, this drunk guy, not everyone knows how to hold their liquor, that's for sure. And by the way, I hold mine in a big gulp cup. So this drunk guy starts harassing this other man for wearing a kilt. Not sure why. Maybe he thought the guy ought to dress ethnic appropriate. So I walked up to the drunk harasser and put my arm around him and whispered in his ear, "I hear what you're saying. This isn't the place for a Scottish wool dress. Let's go over here and talk about it. I have a special drink you might be interested in. I'll give you a sip." And whammo, that was it. The kilt guy disappeared, and me and my new friend shot the shit. Life doesn't need to be so hard.
0: Oh, jeepers, Ma, that was kind of dangerous, don't you think? That was kind of dangerous, but I gotta say, I'm glad it worked out. But you gotta be careful with them drinking fellas. They are unpredictable as all heck. Almost like the devil's wearing their skin.

0: come on. Holy macaroni, that was pulse of lamb I had. That one goes out. That one goes out to Deb in the Sticks of Minnesota. And the band Pulse of Lamb. Listen, Mother Lovers, you ought to check out Pulse of Lamb, that Pulse of Lamb LP. And that's self-titled, and it is really amazing. And it has to be the best live recording. Tops for sure, because it was recorded live by a French radio broadcast in a New York City studio. Pulse of Lamb, or maybe it's Pulse of Lama. It's a seven-person band with April Palmieri on maracas and Vibras Lab. You got Gene Caffeine on the drums, and Judy Strong on the bass, and of course, Min Bone Finder Sanchez on the bongos, and Wendy Wild on the glockenspiel and cowbell, and Stacy Joe Elkin on the other bass, as well as timbales, cowbell, and woodblock, and Kimberly Princess Davis on the vocals, and there's a percussion ensemble of the highest order. Okay, more percussion ensembles later in the show, no doubt. I hope, and we'll see. I'm not sure, but it's a really good possibility at the very least. I can't say either way, but that's the plan. If we can get on with the show, I'm sure we'll have time for some of a percussion ensemble, Mother Lovers. And boy, oh boy, I had a little time this weekend to watch that wild third place World Cup game between England and France, and I gotta say, I'm really sorry about that, Pierre.
1: It's all right, Andy. It's okay.
0: Pierre, River West Radio's quality control expert just said the game didn't. It's okay. It's okay for me to just be okay with the outcome, I guess. But in sports, you play to win, so it still hurts a bit. So says me. And how about Arsenal's Bukayo Saka scoring 3 goals for England? That's a very stinking guy the England coach didn't even bother to play in their semi-final loss to Argentina. I don't know. Maybe it's a good idea to put your best playmakers and scorers in a lineup when you need to create, I don't know, more goals than the other team. That's the whole point, ain't it? Looks like we might have a call there, Wailita. Okay, Mother Lovers, are you on point? Go ahead and tell me what are you thinking there? Oh, I think this might be Cozy Carlson. Cozy, is that you? You gotta talk into the receiver.
2: Excuse me. Excuse the intrepid intrusion. But did the word sport just grace itself upon my auditory system? Which is to say, did I not just hear you say sport, Andy?
0: Yes, indeedy do, sir.
2: If you don't mind, I, Cozy Carlson, would like to regale the Mother Lovers with a novel insight on the subject of sport.
0: You can take all the time you need, Cozy. Go ahead.
2: Whilst watching the World Cup of football, I had a revelation. Which is to say, an idea the size of a very large orangutan fell out of the sky, landed on my face, and sat for several minutes, then disappeared, leaving me with the most radical idea about sports I have ever had the distinct pleasure of knowing, and that is that baseball is not a sport, but rather a game.
0: What the heck?
2: I told you, Andy.

0: does, may I remind the mother lovers, a game exclusively for gentlemen, a game called Rounders. And with that, Andy, I bid you adieu.
1: Oh, wow. Yeah, okay. Yeah, he hung up kind of quickly there. What the heck, Cozy? Okay, I think that's what the kids call a truth bomb. Waleeta, do you? Yeah, that's what I said, Waleeta, a truth bomb. Do you have a drum ensemble that can match the mood of a truth bomb? Yes. If you could find something that matches the energy of a truth bomb being, just kind of being dropped big and large. Yeah, you do? Okay, good. Let's go ahead and play that.

find the mother lovers was a game exclusively for gentlemen. A game called Rounders. And it is not a sport.

0: Yeah. Well, Ethan, I heard that too. I thought I heard the ghost of Cozy Carlson in the middle of that song. The ghost in the machine. I don't know what the heck's going on. Well, what an amazing choice, Wailita Niagara. Which really was a sort of drum ensemble led by the German drummer Klaus Weiss. And I got you, listen, mother lovers, you got to check that out, Ed. And it really did feel like, well, like the aftermath of a truth bomb. And a truth bomb about baseball not being a sport. It really did, and I could see it. And you know what? When I see something, I write a poem. And there's a whole genre of baseball poetry, Wailita. Yes, there is. You knew that, I know. Okay, look, here we go. From the mouth and lips of Nina, Wisconsin's poet laureate, Andy Positive. Let's give this a roll. A broken bat. Broken bats. Thousands scattered across the field. Bases upturned, cobweb-covered cotton candy blown into the dugout. There's Casey. Where? Over there. His head on a pike. Over here. His body quartered, drawn as a stick figure on the back of a rotten popcorn box. Randy Johnson sits on the mound. His pants are wet. Wow, that's listen, you gotta say, I just gotta say, that is excellent stuff from me, Nina, Wisconsin's poet laureate, and I'm not kidding you. And oh, it looks like maybe, holy cow, we got another phone call there, Wailita. No, I thought we did. I think we have another phone. Yeah, I know the phone bars they're really plugged up. I'm just going to punch that right into pot number five there while you need to. Okay, caller. Okay, what do you got there, caller? Tell me what's on your mind.
1: Oh, my God. Good job, everyone. So what now? Baseball isn't even a sport?
0: Yeah, McQuadago's own Chip Lundy. Boy, you don't sound sour, do you, Chip?
1: That's because I am sore. Sore at you and Cozy Constance for just crapping all over America. Is basketball a sport?
0: I don't think we heard Cozy's whole theory on sports, so I can't say. But if we leave it, whatever he said about exertion or body limits or whatever the heck he said, then yeah, I think basketball is a sport. Ice hockey too. Probably football of every sort. Football with no prefix. American football. Australian rules. Rugby too. Yeah, I guess so.
1: Oh great. So now I can't even enjoy baseball. You eggheads have to ruin everything, don't you? You have to ruin everything. What the heck? Before I sat down with my family to eat an egg sandwich, baseball was a sport. And by the time I took my first bite, baseball isn't a sport? What is wrong with you, even?
0: Wiley, go ahead, hang up. I can't, listen, I get jeepers. I can't take all that whining on the air. Just a wet blanket that guy is. Chip, listen, you think whatever you want, I guess, or just talking over here. No biggie. If you want baseball to be a sport, then go ahead and make an argument and maybe call back next week. Maybe Cozy could call next week too and finish his compelling theory. But first, how about a song, mother lovers?

0: Oh, come on. That's amazing stuff from the monks. And I got to tell you, I really love that. And the monks with cuckoo. Are you kidding me? And I played this band a few times this year, and I'm going to keep playing them, too. I swear. Did you hear that banjo just banging out the whole notes, mother lovers? The whole notes are the ones that go 1, 2, 3, 4. Those are the whole nuts. 1, 2, 3, 4. Coo-coo-coo-coo. Who's got a coo-coo? Clever alive. They were having fun. I love it. I think it's time for Tony from Turkey Foot. Speaking of coo-coo, he called a few weeks ago, and he does these one-syllable impressions, and I went back and listened to that program, and though I didn't get very, very, very many right when we did this last time with Tony, his impressions were pretty good. He let's see if I remember right. He did Arnold Schwarzenegger, and I can't remember. It's definitely Schwarzenegger, but they were all really good, and I didn't even get Arnold. And so these are one-syllable impressions with Tony from Turkey Foot, and you can see. Oh, we got a little intro music for Tony. Okay, Tony, are you there?
1: I'm here.
0: Yeah, okay, you sound good. Go ahead. Yeah, there you are. Can you hear me?
1: I can hear you.
0: Okay, I just got to get... Yeah, I just
1: got to...
0: Yes. Okay, now, one-syllable impressions. Okay, now, just to give a little quick introduction here now, you're going to do a one-syllable impression, and then I'm gonna try and guess it. Is that right?
1: You got it. And if Wailita's there, you can ask for help.
0: If Wailita's here, I can ask for help. Okay, I appreciate that. You're a sportsman. Okay, go ahead. What do you got?
1: Last time you didn't do so good, so I want you to do better this time.
0: Okay. Yeah, I didn't do so good.
1: Okay, so just so people remember, I'm going to do a couple easy ones first, and then I have a special theme that I'll reveal after we do the example.
0: Okay.
1: Okay, this first one should be easy. Ready?
0: Yep.
1: Whoa.
0: Okay, that sounds like something from like the Who's the Boss or something. It's like some Italian fella. Hey, Wailita, did you hear that? You can help. Did you do it again? No, Wailita, he's doing a one syllable impression. Go ahead, do it again there, Tony from Turkey Foot.
2: Whoa.
0: He's saying whoa. Whoa. Whoa. That guy from, that's all I got is Who's the Boss.
1: Okay, I would take two answers to that. I would take Joey Warren.
0: Joey, I knew I couldn't, yes.
1: His character, Joey Russo, on the show Blossom. Remember, he would show up and go, whoa.
0: Yes, that's real. You did a good impression. I just didn't get it. Okay, what else you got?
1: Okay, this is one more practice. This one's really easy.
0: Okay.
1: Really easy. Ready?
0: Mm-hmm.
1: Yeah.
0: Oh, that's that rapper. Little John.
1: I did Little John last time. That was Macho Man Randy Savage. Okay, let's get into the theme. And the theme, it's a little after 4th of July, but the theme is America 250. So the clue for these is that they're all political figures.
0: Okay.
1: Every one of these is a political figure, okay? You ready for the first one?
0: Yeah.
1: Four.
0: Say that again.
1: Four.
0: Who is it, Wailita?
3: Abe Lincoln.
1: Wailita got it. It was Abe Lincoln.
0: Wait, what do you mean Wailita got it? Yeah, yeah, okay. Yeah, she did. She did. Okay, what's the next one?
1: Okay, you ready?
0: Yeah. Wailita knows a lot of presidential history. Was that Cleaver Johnson? Cleaver Johnson.
1: I would take any Kennedy for that one. Any Kennedy.
0: Okay, you're stretching it a bit.
1: Imagine the ha extending into haba. Haba, like the way they say it there.
0: Okay. Yeah, okay.
1: Okay, here we go. We got another one.
0: That's definitely a president who died. Or could be Mitch.
1: You got it. That was Mitch McConnell.
0: Yes, perfectly cued with applause. Thank you, Aelita.
1: Okay, I got a couple more if you have time.
0: Okay.
1: Okay, this next one. Ma? Ma?
0: Ma? Ma?
1: Ma?
0: Ma? Ma? Is that a foreigner?
1: No.
0: Ma?
1: Unless you consider the South a foreign country.
0: Yeah, pretty much do,
1: Ma?
0: In fact. Yeah. Waylita, any guesses? Is it a president?
1: No.
0: But it's a political thing.
1: Huh? Newly former senator.
0: Huh? Oh, yeah. Yep. That's that Lindsey Graham fella.
1: You got it. Think of him saying Meemaw or talking about his ladybugs.
0: And yeah, what does he, and what was that impression again of Lindsey?
1: Ma! He's calling for his Meemaw.
0: Okay, yeah, you got. Listen, you got one more, fella.
1: Okay, you ready?
0: Yeah.
1: You get it?
0: I think it's like a president who got shot or stung or something. Am I right? No, I got nothing for you, Tony.
1: You get it?
0: No.
1: That was Bill Clinton. Remember, he was famous for his saxophone skills.
0: Okay, Tony, listen, I'm not going to say that this wasn't fun, because it was, and I really appreciate your talent, and I like what you're trying to do with your time, so let's call it a draw.
1: Remember,
0: and yeah?
1: The turkey's foot leaves no track.
0: Yeah, smoking like a true Pennsylvania. Too true. There's the capital of the what do you call it down there? The capital of Appalachia?
1: Oh, yeah.
0: Okay.
1: Pittsburgh.
0: Yeah, okay, listen, we're going to call you back soon. And you just keep practicing, okay, fella?
1: I will do.
0: Okay, thanks, Tony. Okay, I mean, that wasn't too bad. I mean, pretty good stuff from Tony from Turkeyfoot there, from Turkeyfoot, Pennsylvania, where the Yogi Gahanigi and the Allegheny and some other river meet, I think, and that's why it's a turkey's foot. Yeah, put away your turkey foot, mother lovers. Okay, just go ahead and put those away, and instead grab your lucky pine cone, because it's time for a new copyrighted feature that features Milwaukee's underground music scene. That's right, it's Activities Archive, a wonderful collection of the very best of Milwaukee's musical talent, compiled by local poet and songsmith Zach Pieper. Our Activities Archive can be found on the interwebs at activitiesarchive.com. And Zach isn't in every band on the site. He just one day just up and said, hey, gosh darn it, this city creates a lot of good and weird music, and we ought to put it in one place. And that one place is Activities Archive. And, oh, listen, you got to get this, mother lover. Zizek, the guy with all the spit in his mouth, the great Slovenian philosopher, who is always hopped up on some sort of goofballs. Yeah, that Zizek. He called in with a very special introduction to Activities Archive, and here we go.
4: Hello, I would like to hear from the Activities Archive. It is the repository of the subconscious, and so on and so on.
5: 724 is a demon.
4: No, what's that? I would like to hear from the Activities Archive. It is the repository of the subconscious, and so on.

0: Oh, come on. If I cursed right now, because I would really like to, but I don't curse. Good clamber. That was so stinking good. Peeper him to play with a song called Funny Money Head. And that, along with dozens and dozens and dozens and dozens of other great Milwaukee bands, can be found at activitiesarchive.com. And thank you, Peeper and the Play. And I tell you, I was dancing in here while Leeds and Wormy too. And I swear, even Pierre was over here doing the dirty blues. And if he had a leather vest and some black boots, he'd have been a dead ringer for a dirty blues dancer.
1: What do I mean?
0: I mean, you know exactly what the heck I mean. I saw you dirty blues dancing over there, Pierre. Yeah, your back and hips was all stiff and hunched, and you were moving to and fro, and I saw that you were blue. You were dirty blues dancing. Oh, look who just walked in. Look who just rolled in. Yeah, okay, yeah, I heard the door open, and so let's get Mel in here on the microphone, and yeah, let's get you a mic here, and you can have a seat. Yeah, you gotta get that knee working. Yeah, but there you go, and we're just gonna keep this pretty short, Mel. I just wanna do some cross program promotion here, and there he is, and he's got that microphone, and let's make sure that works okay. Get that up there. Let's see.
2: Yes, I'm still alive.
0: That sounds pretty good. Okay, that sounds really good.
2: All right,
0: you know how to hold a microphone because you have a radio show here, don't you, fella?
2: And I've worked in TV for 40 years, so.
0: 40 years? How long of that? How long have you had a radio program?
2: Well, this will be my sixth show at 5 o'clock. And I was on MSC a year or two ago, and I did segments on six shows.
0: What was the win? What was the name of your show when you were on WMSE?
2: Well, I didn't have a show. I was basically in training, and I would do an hour and a half on other DJ shows, on their three-hour show. So, like Alien Andre, I did about three shows with him in the middle of the freaking night.
0: And so this is your first radio show.
2: Actually, it is.
0: Yeah, and so this is the first time you come up with a title for a show.
2: Yeah, I just was thinking that yesterday, that our show titles are kind of similar.
0: Yeah.
2: I didn't even notice that.
0: Yeah, what's the name of your show?
2: Mel's Musical Memories.
0: Oh, wow.
2: There you go.
0: Yeah, and our show is called Mother's Musical Diaries. And yeah, they're pretty tight, huh? It's almost like they're living in the same bedroom or in a closet.
2: Great minds think alike. What can I say?
0: Well, that's about as good as you could do. That was, yes, it's great. I have to say that we really appreciate your work here and putting in the time for the community and what have you. And we love that you play local music and that maybe your name is a little close, but maybe you can, I don't know, you got to, maybe you have a, you can brainstorm and then.
2: I don't know. How much does it cost to change your name? I don't really know. No, never mind. Oh, I could change the name of the show.
0: I mean, it's just something to think about.
2: Muckety Mucks Musical Memories. How about that?
0: Not too bad, but I want to encourage the mother lovers to listen to Mel, who comes on at 5 live on WXRW. Mel, before you go, is there anything you want to tell the mother lovers?
2: Born under the Polish moon in Bayview, and now I'm a river rat.
0: I love it. Hey, listen, if you're not from Milwaukee, you don't know what the heck he's talking about. So if you know, you know. And I have to, for you out-of-towners, you ought to come and see the Polish Moon and check out Mel's show at 5 o'clock on, every Tuesday. And he plays a lot of local music. And when he plays stuff, I think to myself, what the heck? There's a band that sounds just like Bruce Springsteen, but it's not Bruce Springsteen. It's a Wisconsin band. It blows my mind. Just absolutely blows my mind. Okay, and so let's see here. That's right, because it's time for If Dickens, Then Why Not I? Each show I'll read a short passage from my unpublished memoir titled The Diary of Vondos and Me, which will be illustrated by Wylita. And each show will get a little deeper into the story. Last week we heard chapter 7, chapter headings wherein a house stacked with only white bread proves a tinderbox. That one really stood out to my ear. And now, The Diary of Foundos and Me.
3: Uncle Charlie put the steaks back in. I watched him from the kitchen while I ate toast. He worked slowly, shaking his head after each strike. Because of all the rain, Lewin's car left a muddy track. It looked bad. or maybe it just looked out of place. Eva always gives the peace sign with one hand on her hip. I think this is cute, and I reciprocate.

0: Jolly Majoli, who do you think that was? You have to know the sound of that funky electric saxophone, right? I mean, who was that? I'll wait. Yeah, Wormy, yeah, there you are, Worm on a hole in the ground. Wormy, do you, yeah, come on now, do you know who that is? Do you? Yeah, go, I mean, you should just go, yeah, just go ahead. Yeah, go ahead and grab a mic. Yeah, Wormy, step up to the mic. Go ahead, tell us who that was. Go ahead.
1: That was so good, Andy. I'm pretty sure I know who that is, and it was so good.
0: Okay, Wormy, here live on Mother's Musical Diaries with Andy and Wiley at WXRW River West Radio 104.1 FM. Wormy, the show's exclusive intern and question writer for one of our many copyrighted features. Andy's Science Saturday, True or Fiction, or all of the above. Okay, Wormy, don't be nervous. Who is that playing that funky saxophone on that last song? Mother lovers, you might know this. We played a lot of this fella's music over the last 7 months, and I said I could play one of his tunes every show till the end of time. Okay, Wormy, now don't get shy. Now, go ahead, tell us who it is.
1: He is so good. I'm pretty sure that was Andy Harris.
0: That's right, Wormy. Great job. Oh, my lordy, lordy, lordy. And it looks like yes, okay, Wiley, quit with the air horns. He gets it. We love him. Okay, but I see we have a phone call there. We should put that on. Okay, mother lovers, you heard the right answer. So if you're calling in with Andy Harris, you're pretty late. So go ahead. What do you got? I know that you're, let's see, Wiley, can you hit that button over there? Yeah, that's the right button. Yeah, okay. We lost him. Wait, no, he's calling back. Yeah, okay, let's see. Is he calling back? Maybe there's... Let's try and patch him in. Is he calling back? Oh, okay, he's back on the line. Okay, again, if you didn't hear me before, if you're going to answer Andy Harris, Wormy beat you to it.
2: This is Eric in Colorado, and I just heard you say earlier in the show you mentioned that Eddie.
0: Yep. Did you have a question, Eric?
2: And when you said that, I just got a Facebook message from Eddie, and I just wanted
0: Eric. You just got a Facebook message from Eddie Harris. Are you for real?
2: And Eddie said that his name was Eddie Harris, like I said, and that he was a classmate of mine, and that you said that Eddie Harris, and I just thought that these two men might know each other. And
0: Eric, listen, I have to go. Hang up. Go ahead, hang up with you. Eric, you, I think you got to, why don't you just go ahead and write into 414-812-1730, and you just got to tell me yes or no if the Eddie Harris that called you was the Eddie Harris, you know, the guy who made like over 70 albums, or was it some other Eddie Harris who you shared a study hall in high school with? I don't know. The big difference as far as this show is concerned. And as far as this show is concerned, I am really feeling Eddie Harris. Wiley, let's cue up another song from the same album. Yeah, the same one. He plays the heck out of that electric saxophone. And mother lovers, guess who's on drums? Go ahead and guess who's on drums. Yeah, you guessed it. Actually, the first song we heard was Alan White from Yes. And this song, see if you can figure out who's playing drums on this song, mother lovers.

Oh, come on. Now, that's a song called He's Island Man. And on the drums there was, you guessed it, Ian Pace. He played on Deep Purple and some other bands, too. But He's Island Man. And both songs that we just heard from Eddie Harris are from the EH and the UK album, the Eddie Harris London Sessions. Great stuff. And jazz purists don't like Eddie Harris because he used electronics. But OMG, pursuits of every sort could go. Purists of every sort could go suck an egg. And in fact, a purist once told me that the only way to eat an egg was to crack it room temperature straight into your mouth. And you really can't make that stuff up. The downfall of culture is always led by purists. Give me a hybridist and a pluralist any day. It's true though. It takes all kinds. It really does. It's just that you can't let the purists have any power, or the rapists or general befoulers of the human spirit. That's kind of a no-brainer, you know what I mean? Not too difficult to sort out there, mother lovers. Okay, but listen, it is time for... Yes, there we go. Every week we're going to play a song for the outstanding album by the Kinks titled The Kinks of the Village Green Preservation Society, specifically the Earwax Triple Album 2004 release. Now, I'm not going to play any of the repeats or double do's or duplicates on the album. Just a little heads up there, mother lovers. Last week we played track 5 from Side B of Album 1. So what's next? Well, just kink about it. just kink about it. So we're going to track 6. From Side B of Album 1. Let's give this a listen. Not a clunker on the whole album.

Yeah, come on, that's a great song. Like I said, every song is so good. And we're near the end of our show, and I just want to thank everyone who showed up today. Mel, he's going to rethink the title of a song, I think, that's of his show. And I think that's a pretty good idea, since it's not a historical show, as you heard. And then, what else? Tony from Turkeyfoot, thanks for coming, Tony. And it's great to hear that Milwaukee band, Peeper in the Play. This has been live radio, all LPs, all the time, except for that Activities Archive song, which was on the internets, which you can find at activitiesarchive.com. And boy, there's so much good music on that website. We couldn't play that on vinyl, I'm sad to say, but that's just the way that goes. And it always goes that Mother shows up at the end of our show. Yep. Ooh, she's having trouble breathing again because of all that smoke, I bet.

0: Andy. Yes, Mother. Andy. Don't be fooled by the naysayers, Andy. Life is a mosquito. And a stone. A rope. And a phone. Oh, Mother, that is advice for life. I won't forget that. Life is a mosquito and a stone and a rope and a phone. Thank you so much, for Mother, for creeping up into my bedroom to tell me that. I just feel so good every time I hear it. And this has been an excellent show, Mother Lovers. And what makes it really excellent is when we start to hear Jerry Hahn come in there. Yes. Oh, excellent transition, Wailita. Yes, this has been Mother's Musical Diaries with Andy and Wailita, where ear time is the best time. And we just love hearing Jerry Hahn. Yeah, not Jerry Hahn, of Quality Foods. Have a great night, everyone.
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0: Hey folks, what's going on? It's time for another episode of Sorta Ridiculous. Smash the button. Smash the button. Two times now, y'all. Cha-cha, real smooth. Turn it out. So, I am very excited today. So, I am Darren, as most of you guys should know if you've been listening to Sorta Ridiculous to any capacity. And with me is my co-host, Billy Ray.
1: Hello, everyone in River West. It's almost time for the People's Holiday.
0: That's right.
1: River West 24.
0: That's right, folks. The People's Holiday, the River West 24, the 24-hour, that's right, 24-hour bike race.
1: The big bike race.
0: Yes. The most athleticism that you'll see on this here side of Milwaukee.
1: I'll think more like the neighborhood-wide block party, but, you know.
0: That's essentially what it is.
1: Whatever you get out of it, man, that's the beauty of it. That's the beauty of it.
0: It's a block party disguised as a feat of athleticism. That's funny. No, so... we've both, Billy Ray and I, have been involved with River West 24 various capacities.
1: Various capacities over the years, yeah.
0: Yeah, so when was your first
1: That first year, because they could get people to ride bikes, but they were trying to get, like, all the... So somebody was running a radio station, actually. This predates River West Radio. Somebody was running a radio station out of the basement of one of the houses up here.
0: I remember hearing about this, like a pirate station.
1: Yeah, though? Yeah, and it was, you know, pirate, and you know, but it, I volunteered, and I had like an hour. I brought a bunch of my records. I played a bunch of my records. I realized I do not have nearly enough records to make a go of being a DJ. But I got to, before I was here, I got to pretend I was a radio host on something. And so I remember part of the fun was, okay, so I get to the point where you kind of got to answer the call of nature. And they said, "Oh no, we're not letting people in the apartment. There's a porta potty just outside by the starting gate. So I have to put on a record long enough to cover my trip to the Bagno."
0: Was it Meatloaf?
1: No, I did "Oh Superman" by Laurie Anderson, which is, I think, is about that's about a good 40 minutes. So.
0: Wait, what?
1: I think it's a long track. It is a lot of. It would probably be very hypnotic if you're actually riding bikes. So I thought, okay, at least it's not a terrible long track.
0: Right, right, right. Man, I've seen all sorts of interesting things. Like, you see all sorts of, like, contraptions, bike-like things and motorized.
1: Oh, yeah. I mean, some people are serious about the bike race. Some people are there to just, like, dress silly and ride a bike around the neighborhood a couple of times.
0: Oh, no, absolutely. Absolutely. So,
1: and it's all valid. It's all valid, everyone.
0: It's legit. It is definitely
1: you
0: legit.
1: You celebrate in your way.
0: Hell yeah. That's the River West way. So my first interaction with the River West 24 was actually, I think it was after the first year or second year of the show, and I hosted karaoke in front of the radio station.
1: Oh yeah.
0: You know, I started a little bit, it was like more towards the end of the race.
1: Sure.
0: So it started around like 4 or 5 and then went into like maybe an hour.
1: But that's as the streets are filling for people heading over for the finals,
0: Arby's
1: and
0: thing.
1: the whole deal. Yeah.
0: Yeah. No, and it was a lot of fun. I was like, yeah, I'm gonna do this again. I'll do this again next year. So then the following year there was that huge downpour over that night, and my basement flooded. So I was like, are you freaking serious? Like, the cats were freaking out and everything. I was going to be, you know, because, you know, but over 24 hours, you can do anything at any time, you know, and there's a bunch of stuff going on. So I was like, you know what? Whatever. I'm still going to host karaoke in front of the radio station at like 12:30, but it just wouldn't let up. So I was like, you know what? Whatever. I'll do it tomorrow. Mm-hmm. And, mm-hmm. you know, did it for a bit, and it was cool. The following year, which was...
1: You said 2 years into the show, so the show started around, what, 2019?
0: No, the show was 2019. So my first full year would have been 2020. So I think... So 2022, wait, 2021 or so. In either case, 2024, that's when I started the the Laughing Jam, the Sort of Ridiculous Laughing Jam.
1: Oh, yeah, I remember the Laughing Jam.
0: Yes. So we had that in the alleyway because there was like a series of
1: right
0: things.
1: Right next to Daily Bird. And between Daily Bird and whatever that
0: Shaky Hands
1: office is. Yeah.
0: Yes. Huge shout out to Evan of Shaky Hands and the Tool and the Tools Library. I'm sorry if I'm butchering the name, but yeah, huge shout out. I greatly appreciate Evan. During the event, they were doing like shirt presses, but we were also doing sort of a collaboration where there was like four screens for various sort of ridiculous stamp dealies.
1: Sure.
0: Yeah, and it was a great time. The comedians were cool. The music was cool, and at some point we did some interviewing as well. No, that was last year. Come to find out, I'm still nervous to like go out freaking gonzo, freaking interviewing people during the 24.
1: Well, you never quite know who's game and who's not. Because mm-hmm. I mean, we did. There was a year when we had a checkpoint where the puppets had a checkpoint. And just basically, come and get your picture taken with the puppets. And so some people were like into it. I mean, some people loved it. And other people are just sort of like, you know, I'm just doing it because I'm doing everything to get all the points. And so, you know, because there are people, they don't want to be taken from their rounds, but they also want to make
0: touch the bases
1: points
0: and stuff like that.
1: So, you know, it is what it is. But we can agree, neither one of us has ever actually ridden a bike for this thing.
0: No.
1: Yeah.
0: No. Not yet.
1: for a few years, we used to be in the habit of, we would walk the route, mm-hmm. which is cool. But then, you know, then we probably walked the route as far as, until we got to wherever Floor Model's playing. And we go catch Floor Model. And I think they're playing over on Pierce Street tomorrow at, like, just north of where the bike trail crosses. Anyways. So go catch those guys. Tell them I said hi. Me this year, I'm sitting on my front porch. I live on Humboldt, so I'm gonna just sit, have people over, and watch the bikes go by.
0: Right, bicycle, bicycle.
1: Make a bunch of noise.
0: Bicycle, I want to ride my bicycle.
1: Drink beer.
0: Yes.
1: And not stray too far from home.
0: Right, you're like right in the thick of everything. So
1: well, yeah. If you
0: fun.
1: Live on Humboldt from any point to any point, you're yeah.
0: Oh, man. No, I was thinking of doing, like, a rogue show Saturday, maybe, like, 2:30, 3 o'clock. So, you know what? I'm not sure if I'm going to do that. But anybody that wants to stop by and say hi, I will be here at the station Saturday between 11 a.m. and 2 p.m. Come through. Take a picture. Play a game.
1: I might just, because I'm going to be, well... Certainly, Lumpy and pals are going to be at the Swing Bridge Checkpoint 3 from 9 to 10 a.m. on Saturday. There's going to be cartoons from 6 to 10. They let me help curate that. Then the puppets will be joining in for that last hour of it.
0: Ooh.
1: That's Checkpoint 3 in the old swing park underneath the bridge. They're going to take it down to take down the fences for a day, for 24 hours.
0: Wait, are the swings gone?
1: The swings are gone. They've been... Because the neighbors were griping. They moved into the city, and suddenly there's goings-on in the middle of the night. You know, yeah. Put up some lights, man.
0: Jeez.
1: Put up some cameras. There you go.
0: Where else are adults supposed to be able to relive their childhood
1: right.
0: and swing? They
1: right.
0: can't go
1: where
0: to
1: else, how,
0: look at actual parks, and it'd be... weird, maybe.
1: Yeah, I don't fit on those swings anymore. Yeah. I mean, where else are you supposed to do a bike in movie?
0: Jeez. Right. Ooh, all right. So you're playing cartoons.
1: I'm not actually playing cartoons. I don't know if they've got a name of the organization, but some nice volunteers are playing cartoons and handling the checkpoint. And they're asking for if anybody wanted to bring puppets along. You know, they asked me if I wanted to bring puppets along to jump. Well. I volunteered. But anyways.
0: Of course.
1: Lumpy the Golden Boy and some of his pals will be down there. Which pals, we'll see.
0: That's right. You know, okay, so from a marketer's and graphic designer's standpoint,
1: mm-hmm.
0: what I love about the River West 24, and I still have this thing, is the passport. I have the passport from last year.
1: Right.
0: Last year is so cool. It's like, and there was like little activity booklets in the, you know, the same dimensions as a
1: sure,
0: passport.
1: Sure.
0: Man, huge shout out whoever does the marketing materials for the River West 24. You guys knock it out of the park year after year, and I greatly appreciate that. So, yeah, I'm looking forward to, you know, snagging like two or three of them. If you guys want to collaborate on something. Actually, you know what? I'm going to put this. I'm calling all of you out. All the folks that have checkpoints. They have checkpoints for River West 24. There's something that I'm kind of looking at doing next year. You can find information at sortaridiculous.com. That's SORTARIDICULOUS.

0: shift here between 11 a.m. and 2.
1: Come 11 and 2, everyone. 11 and 2.
0: Yeah, but, oh, man. I told Brandon and I were like, tooling around.
1: Sure.
0: And was like, you know what? We should have a group, because people aren't just like riding like single, like, you know, by themselves.
1: Oh, or, they're
0: like,
1: riding in groups. They're riding gangs. They got like, yeah, tandem bikes. You see a tandem bike or two. Yeah.
0: And one of those, the big one front and the yellow and the little, the big wheel, the big front wheel and the little back wheel. I can't think of what those bikes called. The old
1: penny farthing. Penny farthing is actually the proper term. I always think of them bikes from The Prisoner. Yeah.
0: Yeah, the penny farthing and holding their little kettlebells and stuff like that. Whoop, whoop, whoop, whoop, whoop, whoop. Yeah. No. I'm looking forward to it. No, but what I would like to. One of the things I'd like to do possibly for next year is actually be conditioned enough to participate in the actual riding of the bike. I have a bike. I've had a bike for like 5 years. And how many times have I sat on it? I haven't. All right.
1: I've got, yeah, my bike, I tried. It's kind of getting beat up. I need to either commit to replacing about half of it or just get a new bike.
0: Right,
1: it's at,
0: right,
1: it's
0: right.
1: At that level. Like, the seat post, like, keeps moving funny, and there's nothing to do about it. So it's keep getting it fixed, and it keeps getting wiggly. So.
0: Oh, absolutely. Yeah. No,
1: I thought it might just be because I'm, like, 260 pounds, so maybe I'm just too heavy for my bike.
0: Oh, that's what I'm afraid of, man, with mine.
1: Yeah, and it just goes crunch, yeah.
0: In the word of General McClellan, I'm a little above my fighting weight. But as far as the bikes, the actual bike is concerned. So a little trivia fact. So I started Sorta Ridiculous August 22nd or 21st of 2019, and there was a lottery, a drawing. What are those freaking things called?
1: A raffle?
0: Yeah, there you go. A raffle thingy. And I won it, right?
1: Okay.
0: So right now I'm still sitting. Hopefully they would honor it. But like a gift card for the River West Bike Shop.
1: The one up the street here?
0: Yeah, I believe so. Something from Blifford's.
1: Nice.
0: Cafe Corazon. Like, I've used a couple of things, and it also came with a pizza party at the Uptowner. So, mind you, this was 2020. That's what that. That's
1: that
0: what
1: was that
0: was.
1: One that you just did a couple months ago.
0: That's cashed
1: oh my
0: in.
1: Goodness.
0: Yeah. Huge fun.
1: So that's,
0: huge shout out
1: we'll
0: to Seanette. Huge shout out. Yeah. So I'm like,
1: that was a fun night. Yeah.
0: It was. Huge shout out to the Uptowner. I remember their stage not being so cool, or there not being a stage there. I forget exactly.
1: There's constantly changing. I guess they just got rid of the pool table, which.
0: Oh, was there a big hullabaloo?
1: Don't know how ballooed the hulla got, but that had been a standby. They had that there before they had the pinball machines.
0: Ah.
1: When it still was about, like, not even the full size that it was now, and it was a much smaller bar, they had the pinball machine. The pool table. A lot of places used to have pool tables. You've seen those less and less.
0: Yeah. Do you think it might be a Gen Z thing? Well, I think, I don't know, if I were to speculate, I feel like more places are sort of airing in kind of event space type music venue.
1: Well, I think there's that, and I think, well, the people are doing more, you know, trivia nights and stand-up comedy and karaoke and all these different things to bring people in, and that's probably less setup and maintenance than, say, a pool table, which can only have, like, four people playing at a time,
0: mm-hmm.
1: or, you know, same thing with a pinball machine. Now, you can fit two pinball machines where you've got, you know, one pool table, and maybe even if those are going, there's still only four-person machine. Now, you got them gambling machines, those little slot machines that are freaking everywhere now. I can't stand it. But the thing is, though, and I understand this from a bottom-line perspective, that's money that's just getting fed in there. And that's, you know, they get a piece of that, and it's probably more money than pool tables and pinball machines. So.
0: Oh, absolutely. Here, let's prey on folks' addictions. But, you know, here's,
1: it's a bar. That's what it's there for, man.
0: So I was actually at this place in West Bend yesterday.

0: called The Outbreak. Thank God they have Tochi. So huge shout out to Tochi. Tochi, the ramen place.
1: Oh, they used
0: to be in Shorewood, and then they were in West Bend, and now they're in Sheboygan.
1: I thought you said Tochi's, like it was like some sort of like local culinary sort of thing. West Bend's a weird place. Like, it could just be the name for it, you know?
0: Well, I mean, yeah.
1: But, I mean, Italian fries are just breadsticks, man. If you've ever been to Wausau. Yeah.
0: Facts. So they have this. They had this game room. It said game room here.
1: Okay.
0: And I told the lady, I was like, oh, okay, well, I'm settling up. I'm going to check out the game room. She's like, oh, it's just gambling machines in there. I was like, oh, that is so misleading.
1: Right.
0: I mean,
1: right.
0: For someone who's like an actual like gamer, like even when I was looking at, I remember looking at majors and whatnot when I was at UWM, and it was like, oh, you can get a freaking major in gaming, you know? And I was like, looking at the classes.
1: Now, whether or not
0: like,
1: you're going to get a job at it when you get
0: like,
1: out.
0: This isn't gaming. This isn't gaming at all. It was damn near hospitality, you know?
1: Gaming. We want you to do more gaming. Gambling. We want you to gamble more.
0: Right. That's
1: exactly. That's the voice of God to Ned Flanders in Vegas, yeah.
0: Oh, good God.
1: Gaming commission. Three guys named Rocco in pinstripe suits.
0: You did mention trigger word for me in a good way. Uh-oh. Karaoke, right? So right. A huge shout out to Uptowner for like allowing me to like pull my shenanigans in there. And I know they have karaoke on Sundays. Shout out to White Rabbit and what they do there. I got to check it out on Sunday. It was pretty neat. But yeah, the River West 24,
1: getting back to the point and the subject matter at hand.
0: Yes, because we digressed so freaking hard.
1: It's what we do.
0: It's sort of ridiculous.
1: .com. Oh, no, sorry. That's at the end of the show.
0: Right. So outside of being active, like active, what were some of the experiences you've had in just witnessing?
1: Oh, well, I lived on 24 and the block team, but I was living on Fratney north of Locust, and the building's now got, it's fixed up and everything. But at the time, the windows were boarded up. There had been a fire and everything. Mm-hmm. So they'd gotten permission from the building owner to paint the board.
0: Yeah.
1: Paint the thing white and then put stencils, bicycle stencils all over it. Ooh. So people would come by and they would spritz, you know, and little stylized bicycle like you see on the bike path, you know, the stylized symbol. And all these little things were all over the fiberboard that was up there. The plywood, that's what I couldn't figure out. All the big plywood plywood sheets over the windows. And we painted that white and then painted the colorful little bicycle figures. And that stayed there until somebody bought the building and fixed it up. But, it was kind of neat. It took something that was a little burnt out and kind of freaky and made it sort of, appealing.
0: Right. I remember that. I remember that location.
1: Yeah,
0: that was with the attic, Alice. And,
1: that was That's I had a series of roommates there. But that's where I was originally living when we started the puppet show 20 years ago. So
0: 20 years ago.
1: Next year is the 20th anniversary. I'm gonna throw a party. that's my plan. I'm gonna find some place to throw a big party. I ain't worried about a show. I'm worried about a party.
0: I love that.
1: Yeah.
0: I love that very, very much so. Man, there's so much to celebrate. So much to celebrate.
1: Right?
0: Mm-hmm. I was just talking to some. All right. So you're big on the pin. You're big on pinball.
1: I play some pinball, yes.
0: You play a lot of pinball. So on Sunday, I met Dan, who started the Midwest Gaming Club.
1: Oh, Dan Lucen. Yeah, he's good. He's a good egg. I know him. Not terribly well, but yeah, he's a good guy.
0: Yeah, I didn't know that he was like big on pinball as well. You know,
1: well, he's one of the guys that formed Midwest Gaming Classics, and Marty Goldberg is one of the other guys who formed initially. He was more along the lines of the Atari computer gaming part, which started that, you know, games museum that they have.
0: Mm-hmm.
1: So yeah, we've had Marty on the show.
0: Definitely have had Marty on the show. I would love to get Dan on the show. I was asking him a few questions. I don't want to I don't want to spoil his story, but yeah, the start of the Midwest Gaming Classic was pretty epic. It's pretty epic.
1: Oh no, it's a great story. Yeah, and it's fun because I didn't start going until I started dating my wife. You know, I didn't even know I was married to her at the time. No, we would go. That was like a yearly thing that she would go out to, and so we went out, and this was when it was still out at Brookfield, so it had been going for a few years. But it was in a hotel off of Moreland Road there, and then it got so big that they had to move it to the downtown. Now it's still huge.
0: Yes, and it is. I've been participating there as long as, like, even before Sorta Ridiculous was a thing.
1: Oh, sure.
0: Yeah, like I think it was like a few months or like maybe that year before, because I was in the computer simulations and gaming program. So the first year I showed Two Forks, and then the following year I showed that in a Nintendo game. A regular Nintendo game. Then after that, it's been Two Forks and the Game Boy games that I've been working on. And I greatly appreciate the Midwest Gaming Classic and Future Classics. The Future Classic. Shout out to Steve Shep, who organized this thing to provide a space for indie developers and niche folks to show.
1: Because there's some nifty stuff that comes back there year after year that you see them build upon the thing that was already cool last year.
0: Right,
1: That is kind of cool to see.
0: No, so with Sorta Ridiculous turning 10 next year, actually it'll be, Sorta Ridiculous will be turning 10 like 2 or 3 days after the Midwest Gaming Classic next year.
1: Okay.
0: So I'm looking at like kind of
1: like Sorta Ridiculous the whole thing. Obviously you said the show started in 2019, but the whole schmear with the Two Forks. Yeah.
0: Yeah. Yeah. I'm just so excited. Well, I was up. I don't know. Just to digress again. I took some time off. I went up north for a week, and I gathered all my materials and, sort of cycled through goals and whatnot, and it's all out there. It's just a matter of finding the focus, and there's Sorta Ridiculous even the start of this show was interesting. Because when Sorta Ridiculous started, I know I'm going on a tangent, but you know what? This is my freaking show. Guess what?
1: We got some time to kill.
0: That's right. I'm going to kill a whole bunch of time in a Sorta Ridiculous way. No. So a huge shout out to Ingrid, the Hug Lady, who I just saw Ingrid on Sunday. I haven't seen Ingrid in so long. Okay. Reel it in. So the idea of Sorta Ridiculous from the outset was to find, encapsulate everything that I do in fields adjacent. So that turned into gaming or game development, and then adding the radio show. I was like, I'm just going to have a radio show so I can promote my card game.
1: Sure, why not?
0: And that turned into like more events and getting into interesting places and like conventions
1: comedy,
0: and all that.
1: Yeah.
0: Exactly. My OnlyFans. Go Sorta Ridiculous feet. I'm kidding. No. Only feet. But yeah, and now it's whatever the hell it is now. I feel interesting going from almost feeling like survival, because I was kind of like reaching out like, hey, what is this? What is Sorta Ridiculous? This is all Sorta Ridiculous. And, I want to get to a place where, it's actually prospering. You know what I'm saying? Not that I haven't, done all right, whatever. But still, it's.
1: Oh yeah, I mean, it's always. I mean, when you've got a long term project, it's always like, okay, what is the next thing? You can't keep doing the same thing over and over and over again. Eventually, you're gonna hit whatever wall you're gonna hit. But to continue moving on and diversifying and just kind of going on a swerve.
0: Right.
1: I mean, Angry Young Men started in the 90s as a me and my friends making zines.
0: You made zines?
1: Well, I made zines.
0: What?
1: Yeah.
0: What was it called?
1: Oh, there's a bunch of different titles. Usually only they're all like one-offs, yeah.
0: How did I not know this? Well, but then again, I know you're like a professional, you're like educationally trained as a cartoonist.
1: I've got some art training, and I got some layout training and what have you. Back when cut and paste was literally cutting and pasting. X-Acto blade and rubber cement.
0: And you had to do proper typesetting.
1: Oh, I walked into an art store and asked for halftone, and the kid looked at me and just blinked. And I'm like, oh, never mind.
0: Is that a plug-in?
1: Right.
0: Oh, my God.
2: I don't think we do music, sir.
0: Oh, that's funny. I remember when the technology is insane. I remember joining the program, the graphic design program, and from the time that I started technology-wise to where it was when I graduated was insane. You know, a lot of things that they did whole classes on were automated in like two or three clicks. So it's like, oh. So it's like you don't have to focus on so much of the process, but just where are you going to do that?
1: But that's the thing, though. I think it's gotten out of control now with like these people, they call themselves artists, and they're just entering prompts into an AI system.
0: Yeah, and it's
1: so what's, you know, where's the line here, you know?
0: I don't know. When did things go from the slide rule to whatever the
1: you said it was
0: the
1: process,
0: rule.
1: You know? It's but that, I think that is a much longer and louder discussion for another day.
0: That's true. River West 24. Wow.
2: I want to ride my bicycle.
0: I want to sit on my porch,
1: drink beer, and watch other people ride their bicycles.
0: That's right.
1: So I better go home and clean up my yard. Some jagoff let their dog poop on my front lawn.
0: Oh.
1: So I got to go clean that up, yeah.
0: Oh, no, that sounds freaking awful. You guys want a cool bicycle race reference? If you guys, if you feel so inclined, find Queen's Bicycle Race music video. Find a music video for Bicycle Race by Queen.
1: Or the version that they did for Great Space Coaster.
0: Which one is that?
1: That's the one where the kids from the Great Space Coaster sing a cover of it.
0: Oh, okay. Oh, that's interesting.
1: Yeah.
0: But yeah, but some folks will. Okay. the music video, in a sense, is liberating in a River West type way.
1: River West sort of way.
0: So yeah, folks. So like I said, I'll be at the station from 11 a.m. to 2 p.m. and Billy Ray will be at
1: Lumpy,
0: the swing
1: I will be a Lumpy the Golden Boy and some of his friends on Checkpoint 3 from 9 to 10 on Saturday.
0: Hell yeah. So this has been another episode of Sorta Ridiculous. I am Darren.
1: I'm Billy Ray.
0: And we will see you guys next time.
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This is the Michael Graham Show, Sports Plus. I am Michael Graham, your host. I am also known as Lasana Mohamed Abdiel. The Michael Graham Show, Sports Plus, is brought to you by Sports International. Today is Thursday, July 23rd, 2026. And here's what's going on in the world of sports and beyond. But remember, I report sports news. I do not make sports news. That just in case somebody listening have a discrepancy with the report. We normally start out with breaking news, but today, however, I don't have any. But before I get started, I would like to tell all my listeners that I'm a little bit under the weather. So if I sound a little bit weak, a little flat, then you understand. But I'm a little under the weather. But I had enough strength to get here, and hopefully I'll be able to get through this and complete a good, thorough report. Okay, starting out, our lead report and top stories, of course, of the World Cup Championship game and the results of that, and here's what I got. On Sunday, July 19th, Spain defeated Argentina 1-0 to win the 2026 World Cup Championship, and the game was played in East Rutherford, New Jersey, at the New York, New Jersey Stadium. Fernand Toro scored the winning goal and was the game's MVP man of the match. That's another name that they call it. So I hope I pronounced his name right. So anyway, the World Cup this year, the 2026 World Cup, was won by Spain. Spain, again, defeated Argentina. And I must say, I watched it throughout because I had to report it. It was very, very exciting. A lot of some things happened I did not expect happened, upsets and so forth. But that's your winner for the 2026 World Cup Championship, and congratulations to Spain. And also to congrats to all the other teams that participated and competed and fought hard, etc. Okay, moving on. Let's get you all caught up with your Brewers. Let's bring it on home. And here's what's going on with your Milwaukee Brewers for you true blue Brew Crew fans. Okay, on Monday, July 20th, Brewers played the Mets in a three-game series, Monday, Tuesday, Wednesday. I got those scores for you. Here's what I got. On Monday, Brewers 8, Mets 3. Monday, July 20th. Then on Tuesday, July 22nd, Brewers 0, Mets 4. On Wednesday, yesterday, July 22nd, Brewers 4 and the Mets 1. All games are played in Milwaukee. Next up, the Brewers will play the Rockies in a three-game series this weekend in Milwaukee on Friday, July 24th, Saturday, July 25th, and Sunday, July 26th. All games will be played in Milwaukee. Okay, the Brewers are. Let's get you all up to speed and get you informed as to where the Brewers are currently at in terms of the division. And the Brewers are currently in first place in the NL Central Division with a record of 63 wins and 38 losses. So go Brewers, and hopefully they will continue with the success that they're having and move on into the playoff. Still got a ways to go yet, though. Okay, this is July sports calendar. These are most of the major events that's taking place in the month of July. And this is what I have. World Cup, of course. World Cup was played from June 11th to July 19th. Wimbledon Tennis Tournament, July 29th to July 12th. NBA Free Agency, June 30th to July 6th. Tour de France Bike Race, July 4th to July 26th. Major League Baseball All-Star Game, July 14th. And let's bring it on home. The Milwaukee Air and Sports Show. The Milwaukee Air and Water Show will be this weekend, starting on Saturday, July 25th, and on Sunday, July 26th. So again, the Milwaukee Air and Water Show will be this weekend on Milwaukee's lakefront. So I strongly suggest you go there, check it out, bring your family, bring your friends. It's always a fun time, and seeing all those exciting tricks and all those acrobatic things they do in those airplanes and on those boats. Okay, let's get you informed and caught up with who are the Major League Baseball division leaders. And now this is a list of the Major League Baseball division leaders per
per division. Let's start out with the American League East. The American League East, the Rays are leading that division 59-42. But the Yankees are in second place, and it's a close race. The Yankees are 57-45, and again, that is a close race. So the AL East, Rays are lead, late. Rays are number one in that division with a record of 59-42, and the Yankees are in second place with a record of 57-45. So, hey, that's close, and but two games. Long way to go. And, of course, I'm pulling for the Yankees because I'm from New York. But anyway, another subject for another time. Okay, AL Central, White Sox leading that division, 54-47. AL West, Texas Rangers at 51-51. Now we're going to take it and move on to the National League East. National League East, the Braves are winning that division, leading that division, 54 wins, 42 losses. In the National League West, of course, the Dodgers, who's defending World Series champion, they're leading their division, 65 games to 38 games. And, of course, the NL Central, the Brewers are leading that division, 63-38. And if you check it out, the Dodgers are, they won 65 games. And the Brewers won 63 games, so they're right behind them. So the Brewers got the next best record to them of anybody else in the league. The Brewers, yeah, the Milwaukee Brewers. The 2025 defending World Series champions, the Dodgers, are leading their divisions at 63-38. My fault. 65 wins and 38 losses. And the Brewers are leading the NL Central, 63 wins and 38 losses. So that's closer. Thank you, Brewers fans. Should pay close attention to that. Okay, going to get you all caught up with the WNBA update. Can't forget about our ladies. And this is what I got. WNBA is broken down in two conferences rather than divisions. So I'm going to give you the conference leader, and then I'm going to give you the latest power rankings. So the WNBA conference leaders are Minnesota Lynx. They have a record of 21-6. They lead in the Western Division, and the Indiana Fever is leading the East Division with a record of 16-10. So still yet to be determined. But yeah, that's who's leading those two conferences. So again, the WNBA, they only have two conferences, and again, the Indiana Fever are leading the Eastern Conference, 16-10, and the Minnesota Lynx are leading their conference, which is leading the Western Conference, 21-6. That's 21 games, 6 losses. Okay, so let's get you all up to speed and caught up with WNBA power rankings. Now, these are just power rankings. They're not official. They're power rankings. I'm going to go through all the 15 teams and let you know how these are power rankings as according to the USA Today. Starting with number 15 on to number 1. Number 15, Seattle Storm. Number 14, Connecticut Sun. Number 13, Phoenix Mercury. Number 12, Chicago Sky. Number 11, Los Angeles Sparks. Number 10, Toronto Temple. Number 9, the Portland Fire. Number 8, the Washington Mystics. Number 7, New York Liberty. Go New York. Number 6, Atlanta Dream. Number 5, Indiana Fever. Number, which is interesting because they lead in conference. They're up there. And Indiana Fever, again, is number 5. Yep. Dallas Wings, number 4. Las Vegas Aces, number 3. Golden State Valkyries, number 2. And the Minnesota Lynx are at number 1 with a record of 21-6. And for you Indiana Fever fans, because Caitlin Clark plays for them, their current record is 16-10. So that is the current not only standings of the WNBA in terms of who's leading both conferences, but also a latest power rankings. Okay, as you know, this is baseball season, and my focus has been on baseball because we're now into baseball season, and I have been doing special reports and player profiles on a particular person, place, or thing regarding baseball.
So this is what I have as far as this is what I'm going to do. Last week I did a special report on the All-American Girls Professional Baseball League, also known as the AAGPBBL. And then in that same show, I did a player profile on Tony Stone. This week, I'm going to bring it on home. Yeah, I'm going to bring it on home, just like Sam Cooke says, bring it on home to me. Yeah. We're really going to bring it on home this week. And what I'm going to do, I'm going to do a special report on the Milwaukee Bears Milwaukee Bears baseball team and the Milwaukee Chicks. Now, the Milwaukee, there was a team from Milwaukee, a black team from Milwaukee that was in the Negro League. And the Negro League, again, started because blacks were not allowed and they were barred from playing Major League Baseball. Well, for those of you who don't know this, Milwaukee had a team. Yes, they had a team. And they had a team in there. They had a team, pretty much. They had a team anyway. So anyway, the Milwaukee Bears, this is a special report on the Milwaukee Bears baseball team of the Negro Leagues, because again, Milwaukee, Wisconsin did have a team in Negro League. And the name of that team was called the Milwaukee Bears. This is a little information about them, a special report or a fact sheet, if you will. The Milwaukee Bears, the year they started was 1923. The person who started was a man by the name of Rube Foster, who was the league founder, and also was another person who started the league with him by the name of David Wyatt. He was a sports writer. But Rube Foster is called the godfather or the father of Negro League Baseball. Where they started was right here in Milwaukee, Wisconsin. How they got started when Rube Foster took the deleted roster of the Pittsburgh Keystones and disbanded them. So that team went under. So he took those players and he dispersed them throughout the league. And basically he took those players, and most of those players went on to play for the Milwaukee Bears. So that's how Milwaukee was able to assemble the team. The team manager was a man by the name of Pete Hill. And here's something very important my listeners need to listen to very carefully, is that the Milwaukee Bears played at Athletic Field. Now, those of you who are knowledgeable with baseball also should know or do know that Athletic Field is the former Borchardt Field where the original Brewers played. Because before Borchardt Field was called or named Borchardt Field, they were called Athletic Field. The name changed once Otto Borchardt bought Borchardt Field and named it after himself. But before the field was called Borchardt Field, it was called Athletic Field. And that's where the Milwaukee Braves played, the Milwaukee Bears played. Their team logo was Bears written in, the word Bears written in big capital letters, in blue capital letters, with a white and gold background, okay? And also on their baseball hat, it had a big capital M right in the middle of it, which was gold, and the background was blue. Some of the star players on the team was Pete Duncan, Percy Wilson, and Sandy Thompson. Their record for that year, because they played in the Negro Leagues for just 1 year, their record that 1 year was 12 wins and 41 losses. Their conference place, they came in last place, unfortunately. The reason the team folded because they just ran into some financial problems, and also they weren't winning, and the owners was kind of inexperienced. So it was a combination of a lack of talent, for financial problems, and the owners didn't have a lot of experience as to how to run a professional baseball team. Milwaukee Bears throwbacks. The Milwaukee Bears the Milwaukee Brewers wore Milwaukee Bears throwbacks jerseys in 2006 when they played the Nationals here in Milwaukee. And everybody wore one. And they also wore throwback jerseys of the Milwaukee Bears at various other times in 2007, 2008, 2009, 2010, and 2019. The Milwaukee Bears
One very important thing that you need to know about the Milwaukee Bears is that the downtown trolley, yes, that little downtown train that rolls around downtown, on the outside of that train, there's a picture of a baseball team, a black males baseball team. Well, for those of you listeners who did not know that, that team that you see painted on the outside of that Milwaukee trolley downtown is the Milwaukee Bears, and I bet you didn't know that. Anyway, that is a little bit of information on the Milwaukee Bears, a special report. I hope that you found that to be educational and informative, and I will be doing a follow-up with some information regarding the Milwaukee Bears. Next we have, we're going to keep it on home. Next we have the next Milwaukee team, other than the Milwaukee Braves and other than the Milwaukee Brewers, is the Milwaukee Chicks. Now, the Milwaukee Chicks was a part of the All-American Girls Professional Baseball League. They were part of that. And I went over that last week. I did a special report. Now I'm going to give you some information about the baseball team called the Milwaukee Chicks. That was their name, the Milwaukee Chicks. And the Milwaukee Chicks were a part of the All-American Girls Professional Baseball League. And this is a special report on them, or fact sheet, if you will. The Milwaukee Chicks started in 1944. They started in Milwaukee, Wisconsin, of course. How they got started? They got started as a result of players getting recruited, and they got started as players getting drafted, and they got started as a result of there were a number of Major League Baseball players that was getting drafted into the Army, and they were losing attendance, they were losing players, so they said, okay, well, let's start a women's league, because women interest in women's sports was developing anyway. So that's why they started. They also had an unofficial nickname, even though their nickname was the Chicks, but some people also call them the Brewettes. The reason why they call them Brewettes, because they were named after the original Milwaukee Brewers, so that's how they got the name the Brewettes. Okay, again, they was in Milwaukee only for 1 year. Actually, it was a year and a half. And the owner, of course, was the American. They didn't have one official owner. The team was owned by the All-American Girls Professional Baseball Team. The manager of the Milwaukee Bears was a man by the name of Max Carey. The team logo was a baseball with the city of Milwaukee printed right in the center of the hat. And I thought that was cool. The place where they played their home games, of course, at Borchardt Field, because it was named by that time when the Milwaukee Chicks started playing there. It was no longer called Athletic Field. It was called Borchardt Field. Number of games they won was 70. Number of games they lost was 45. They won the championship. They won one in 1944, and they beat the Kenosha Comets when they won it. Best player was a girl by the name of Merrill Kegel, and the team colors were black, red. And black, red, gold, and gray. Yeah, that was their name. And that was my mouth. That was the color of their team. Milwaukee Chicks uniforms. And the Milwaukee Chicks uniforms are on display at the American Family Field. So when you go to American Family Field game, you should go check it out. They have some Milwaukee Chicks uniforms displayed there. Obviously, it's enshrined in glass. You can't touch it, but you can see it. And, yeah. So, and then lastly, the Milwaukee Chicks, they went under, they stopped the team because, they ran into some financial problems. So, lack of financial backing or support, if you will. So, for my listeners from Milwaukee, Wisconsin, I brought it on home tonight. I did a special report on the professional baseball team, the Milwaukee Bears, that was a part of the Negro League team. Yes, there was a Milwaukee team that was in the Negro League called the Milwaukee Bears. And, of course, when the All-American Girls Professional Baseball League started, Milwaukee also had a team there, and that team was called the Milwaukee Chicks. So there you go, a special report on the Milwaukee Bears and on the Milwaukee
hockey chicks. Okay, moving on. Gotta move on to my questions of the month, my questions of the week. These are questions that come into the station, and I try to answer these questions as objectively as I can, leave my opinion out of them. So I can only answer 10. So this is what I got. Okay, first question. Person wants to know, and I'm reading these off, so if I stumble, bear with me. Okay, first question. Person wants to know, Michael, did the World Cup live up to all the billing, expectation, and the hype? I would say yes and then some. The thrilling plays, the upsets, the down-to-the-wire tight game finishes, record-breaking attendance, worldwide television viewership. Yes, the World Cup definitely did meet the expectations and the hype. Like I said, it did live up to it, and then some. Okay, next question. Person wants to know, was Spain initially favored to win the World Cup? Yes, Spain was one of the teams that was originally favored to win the World Cup. The two others were France and Argentina. Spain was one of the teams that was predicted to win the World Cup. But again, there were two other teams favored to win the World Cup. So you can just toss a coin, flip a coin, whatever. Three good teams, pretty evenly matched. But ultimately, France prevailed. France was not the only team that France was predicted and projected to win, but also France and Argentina was one of those teams that was thrown in there too. So the expert, or the so-called expert, had one of those teams winning. Okay, but in the final analysis, most people picked Spain won, and they won, at least most experts. Okay, what do you think of I hope I pronounced his name right. Lamine Yamal. Lamine Yamal is a young 19-year-old kid who plays for France. And for those of you who don't know, what I think of him is this. He's a great one in the works. At only 19 years old, and he just turned 19 on July 13th. He's a great one in the works. He just turned 19. He has a bright future on him. For sure. So that's about all I can say. I mean, can you just imagine having the skill level that he has? He's only 19 years of age. He's not even 20. I mean, there's some countries he can't even drive. You know, he can't even get a driver's license, have sex or whatever. He's too young for some of that. And some countries, not necessarily here. So the kid has a bright future. Can you imagine when he comes to the United States, the next World Cup, he's going to be like 22, 23? Depends on when his birthday falls. Depends on when it starts, yeah. And he'd still be very young. Bright future for that young man. He's going to be a great one, if not a great one already. Okay. Here's another good question. What was the downside of the World Cup? The downside of the World Cup was number 45, and when I say number 45, people know what I'm talking about. I don't like to say that low life name on my show, but the downside of the World Cup was number 45 interfering with some of the games and presenting the championship trophy to the winning team. So that was the downside of the World Cup. Everything else is upside. Okay. Next question, Prince wants to know: is the resentment towards Caitlin Clark justified? Is resentment towards Caitlin Clark justified? I would say some of it is, and some of it is, and some of it's not. Some of it's just common sports opposition. Some of it's jealousy, and some of it is just being given credit for some things that she has not done or accomplished yet. So when you combine all those things, or not rightfully earned. So you can buy in all those things. I think it's a little bit of everything. So some of the resentment towards her is justified, and some of it's not. Okay, next question. Person wants to know, Michael, what pro sports season is the longest? That would be Major League Baseball. It's 7 months. It starts in April and it ends in October. It's a long time. Next question. Person wants to know, Michael, why is it so hard to hit a baseball pitch? I would say the less reaction time and the accuracy that's needed to hit it
within the less reaction time. So those are the two things that makes it difficult hitting the baseball. Less reaction time and accuracy needed to hit object coming at you that fast, split second. So those are the two reasons. Again, less accuracy, less reaction time and accuracy needed. Okay, next question. Person wants to know, Michael, who is truly the greatest professional baseball player of all time? Wow, who is truly the greatest professional baseball player of all time? That mostly depends on who you ask. That's a hard question. White people will tell you it's Babe Ruth. The stats say Josh Gibson, but the facts say Willie Mays. So take your pick. Okay, Michael, which base in baseball is the hardest to play? I would say it would be home plate because everything revolves around home plate. You bat there, you score there, you strike out there, you hit home runs there. So everything revolves around first base. Everything starts there and ends there. Hit home run, run around the bases, tag home plate. So everything revolves around home plate. So it's hard for the umpire to get the call right, hard for the bat catcher to make sure he makes the catch, tag the guy out. So, yeah, it would be the hardest position to play in baseball, in whether it be on Little League, All-American Girls Professional Baseball League, Negro League, it would be home plate would be the hardest. Home base would be the hardest base to play. Okay, next question, last question. Person wants to know, what do you think of athletes using steroids or performance-enhancing drugs, substances, etc.? I think it is wrong to do something. I think if it's cheating, it's wrong. If it's not cheating, then I'm okay with it. Because athletes are always going to try to do something to perform better. And there's nothing wrong with trying to do something to perform better. But if you're cheating, then it's wrong. Okay, got some birthdays of the month. These are birthdays of athletes in the month of July, and they are UCLA's Curtis Rowe, the great pitcher Satchel Paige, O.J. Simpson, Juice, great tennis player Arthur Ashe, July the 10th. Spud Webb, little slam dunk champion, July 13th. Yamir Lamar, soccer player, July 13th. You Packerbacks and Cheeses are going to love this. Max McGee, July 16th. Barry Sanders, July 16th. Tony Stone, July 17th. Joe Torre, great Yankee manager. Papa Joe, July 18th. Rachel Robinson, what my listeners listen is very carefully. Rachel Robinson, the widow of Jackie Robinson, will turn 104 years old on July 19th, and she is still alive. Wow. Barry Bonds, July 24th. Carl the Mailman Malone, July 24th. Walter Payton, Sweetness, July 25th. Alice Rodriguez, A-Rod, July 27th. And Dollar Bill Bradley. Bill Bradley was born on July 28th. You have been listening to The Michael Graham Show, Sports Plus. I am Michael Graham, your host. Thank you for listening, and I will hear from you next week.

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2: What would I try if I was safe always? How I feel right now is okay. Do something every day that scares me, 'cause these feelings are temporary. Face the pain, feel the love, we're so closed off. Now I wanna build some stuff. It takes a village or maybe your whole city. The illest ones are always the ones who know the gritty. The struggle who's growing with.
3: To those who are under the sound of my voice, I greet you with the ancient Sanskrit greeting, Namaste. By which I mean, the divinity in me salutes the divinity in you. And as our divinities salute each other, as our very souls honor each other, let all of us who share the oneness of divinity turn and honor the ultimate divinity, the one who gave us life and made us one. I'm talking about the nameless one who has countless names. Welcome, welcome, welcome to this set of Jazz Jive. Once again, I am your host, Stephen G., proud to bring you the 99th set of Jazz Jive, all of which has come to you from the studios of WXRW 104.1 FM in the hustling, bustling city of Milwaukee, who unfortunately has the same president